0: populated areas. Tropical storm Edward has made landfall along the Texas-Louisiana border after picking up a late burst of strength in the Gulf. The storm bringing ashore heavy rains and setting off flood warnings along the coast. 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
6: Guilty across the board. I'm Jarrett Lewis. Here's what's trending this hour. The jury in the trial against Indianapolis mother Toni McClure delivering a guilty verdict on Tuesday. McClure is charged with murder, battery, and criminal confinement in the death of her 5-year-old daughter, Kinsley Welty, who was found unresponsive in a home on the southwest side of Indy in April 2024.
7: Kinsley was found barricaded in a closet. She was covered in lice and feces.
6: Fox 59's Rachel Wilkerson reporting the little girl also weighed less at the time of her death than she did when she was 2 years old. Indiana State Police arresting Terre Haute Senior Pastor Daniel Willis on charges of possessing child sexual abuse material. Sergeant Matt Ames explains what should happen to those who are guilty of committing these types of crimes.
8: From my understanding and talking with the detectives, is it's a sickness that these people have, and they have an issue and they need to be prosecuted for possessing these type of materials.
6: Willis faces 10 felony counts of possession of child sexual abuse material involving children under 12. According to the state, nearly 7,000 people have been charged with child sex offenses in the last 5 years. In Indiana. And Indiana schools are receiving substantial funding for new security this school year. Johnette Cruz reports.
9: The Indiana Secured School Safety Board has approved more than $26.9 million to fund 499 safety projects across the state. The vast majority of that money, nearly $20 million, will fund school resource officers and law enforcement personnel on campuses. Because demand exceeded available funds, awarded schools received 86% of what they requested for their highest priority safety items. Johnette Cruz, 93 WYB. WIBC Mobile News.
6: 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Here's the forecast from the American Standard Cooling Weather Center.
10: We're up to a high of 95 degrees on Wednesday. Heat indices reaching into the triple digits with sunny skies. We stay in the mid-90s for highs on Thursday and Friday. Few rain showers and thunderstorms will be possible in the afternoon. I'm Fox 59 meteorologist Kendall Wilson for 93 WIBC.
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15: When you come into community, you got to do a better job being transparent, giving the people the actual numbers. You have to be a partner in this. You can't just bully and roll in. Therein lies what is going on right now with data centers. Do we need them? Yes. We do. Is there worries about data centers? Yeah. There is. Has it become a political issue? Oh, yeah.
16: Republican Party officials warn data centers are the anchor hanging around Ohio Senator John Husted's neck and could cost Republicans the seat.
17: He's been called the face of data centers in Ohio.
16: And in Texas, the governor has now frozen data center projects. But President Trump argues this is a national security issue as the U.S. races China to further develop artificial intelligence. Trump saying China could not be happier with this anti-data center movement.
18: That's because they're funding it.
15: Maybe in some areas, but in other areas, people are looking around going, hey, guess what? It's getting more expensive. We're worried about what's going on here. We have a right to ask questions, okay? Right? Because there's questions that need to be answered.
16: Many residents are sounding off, worried about electricity and water supplies and noise and quality of life issues.
19: You will ruin the very best part of Franklin County if you allow data centers.
20: We do not want a data center in this county.
16: An independent monitor found data centers on the power grid running from Virginia to Illinois have added nearly $14 billion to customers' bills. The Trump administration's fix is to make tech companies build their own power plants.
15: Which is fine. But we also run into the NIMBY, which is not my backyard. Sure, that's great. You've got all this acreage out here in parts, you heard there, Franklin County. Right near where I live. I'm in Davidson County, Franklin County, right where I live. And they don't want it there. Here in Davidson, we have a battle going on because we have a company called DC Blocks. Nameless, faceless, comes out, buys a building right next to the zoo, says they're putting up data centers. People, it becomes emotional. What's the truth? What's not the truth? We don't know because once the emotions got into it, away it went. Conversation has to happen. The importance of data centers, it has to be emphasized, but also be a partner. Don't be a pest. Don't be a pariah. Be a partner. Several data centers are looking around going, okay, well, what can we do? What if we not only put up our own power grid in certain areas? What if we eat any cost that would go to the average homeowner in the area? What if we do that? But they're coming in a lot of places. Again, nameless, faceless. They roll on in. They throw up a data center and everybody gets promised, oh, there's jobs, so many jobs. It's not a lot of jobs. You don't need a ton of jobs for data centers. Like anything, right? You need some people to build it. Get it up and running, and then from there, it's pretty much, it sustains itself. But you've got the NIMBYs also, not in my backyard. I heard somebody say the other day, if you guys are so excited, rich people, about data centers, you put it up in your neighborhood, why is it always in our neighborhood? You're like, oh, that's a pretty good one right there. Earlier today, Thomas Massey on Fox.
21: Oh. Yeah, there's the only thing less popular than Congress right now, I think, is data centers. And it's because I think they've been insensitive to where they're placing these data centers. We don't want them in our cow pastures. We don't want them in our cul-de-sacs. But there are a lot of old factory sites. They're called brown sites, where the ground is already polluted. And by the way, there's already a grid hookup there where the old steel mill or whatever, you know, the old injection molding factory went out of business. Put them there and let the local communities decide these things. The problem I've seen here in Washington, D.C. is you have these data center lobbyists who try to get special legislation here at the federal level so that they could override local zoning decisions, and that's bad. So I don't think you should let data reign, you know, without any kind of regulation at the local level. You definitely need to let local people decide these things. And one of the problems is these local elected officials sign non-disclosure agreements. The people don't know these data centers are coming until there's one night all of a sudden at the town hall meeting where they take a vote and boom, it's done. I think people, like you said, the companies need to be more sensitive. They need to make their case, and they need, just like solar panels, quit putting them in our pastures, put them, you know, where nobody else wants to build.
15: And that right there is simple. If you want to be a partner, you're surprised. If you want to be a pariah, that's easy to do. Look sneaky, act sneaky, people are going to think you're sneaky. And that includes the politicians who are panicking. You've got Governor Abbott, right, putting a moratorium on there. Trump's out there. Well, you guys, I guess, are going to be dirt poor kind of, you know, thing that he says. And the reality is most people feel like, well, we're already struggling. Now you want to add to it, and you're throwing these data centers up here. It makes it seem like, you know what? You're not putting them in Beverly Hills. You're not. Tim Burchett.
0: Kaiser, real quick, what do you make of Donald Trump saying that Americans who support data centers are backwards and poor?
2: Well, I guess I'm that don't support.
0: If they don't support the data centers,
2: I guess I'm backwards and poor.
0: I guess you're backwards and poor, you say?
2: Yeah, I think what we need to do is start putting those in military installations and places like that. And they've done a poor job of educating the public on those things. They just, oh, we're for them, and then you should be for them kind of thing. The intelligentsia, and I think what we're going to have to see is some of the facts out on them. And they don't use the total waste system for their water. They recycle the water now, and you know, and we need more local control. We should have brought everybody to the table. We used to say in the legislature, go a little slower, you get there a little faster.
15: That's right. It's just simple. It's easy. It's not hard. Become a partner, not a pariah. Find out what happens. Keep your word. Be transparent. Find out what happens. Lie. Act sneaky. People are going to think you're sneaky. And that's what you have going on right now. And this isn't going anywhere. Backwards and poor. No, that's where you seem to put everything. In areas that are poor. And they suffer. Like I said, they're not going up in Beverly Hills. They're not going up. Right? Next to Mar-a-Lago. They're not. They're going up in areas where they figure people don't have any power. We'll throw it up here and we'll go from there. What do you think? Let me know. 323-538-2423 at Chad Benson Show is your X, your Insta. Meanwhile, we moved from there to flock cameras. Florida yesterday said, flock off.
22: Governor Ron DeSantis acknowledges that license plate readers can be a great tool in law enforcement, even toll collection, but...
23: What we don't want in the state of Florida is to have a digital AI surveillance state where everything we're doing is being tracked at all times.
22: The Florida Department of Transportation Monday ordered the removal of flock cameras operated by local agencies along state highways and the denial of new contracts on automated license plate readers.
15: Yeah. Warrantless search. That data goes where? Who gets to control that data? These are the things that people worry about, as they should. It's these two issues are bringing Americans together, is what I'm telling you. They're bringing America together. Data centers, we need them. Flock cameras is a different story. Data centers, the importance of that. We're just talking to my clients last hour about what? The new Cold War is the battle of AI. It's not going anywhere. It's not. We're not going to see that go anywhere. We need to do it, but we need to do it smartly. You got to give people the opportunity to have their say and to hear what is happening and how this may affect their life, especially when it comes to financial stuff. On the other side of it, flock cameras, it's a warrantless search. Every single day we turn around, there's a new issue with flock cameras, a new story of how somebody tracked somebody they weren't supposed to, of how somebody went out and decided to do whatever they wanted to do when it came to surveilling somebody or checking their license plates or seeing where they go. It's nuts. Here's a story. Waukesha County, Wisconsin, Napoleon Jones, standing in a private parking lot, phone out, recording a traffic stop across the street. So he's not involved in it. He's recording it across the street. What happened next landed him in federal court, not as a defendant, but as a plaintiff, because the sheriff deputies used the license plate surveillance system to track him more than 100 times after he filed a complaint about his arrest. So more and more of these are popping up. People are frustrated. And yes, can they be used for good? Of course. But like everything we talk about, can it be used for good? The spirit of which it intended is not how it always goes. And we're seeing that more and more. We have a right to privacy. And being spied upon is not privacy. It's not. We don't want to be London, or we're the most surveilled city on the planet. We want our privacy. We want our freedoms as part of our liberty. What do you guys think? Let me know. 323-538-2423 at Chad Benson Joe. Is your X, your Insta, YouTube, and all those other good things? 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Yesterday, I was crazy. I went and played golf. You're like, well, that's not so crazy. I walked in 100-plus degree heat up and down a lot of hills. And while I only played nine, there wasn't really a lot of people out there because it was so darn hot. I played how many balls? Four balls at once. It's a lot of golf, walking all over the place. 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Coming up, did he play in the NFL? No! Is the story getting more and more fascinating? Yes! We'll discuss that, among other things. Chad Benson Show. 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
32: House on my rich, I have another one. 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
15: Wow. Look at all of that. 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
32: So we come here and we got keys to my Lamborghini. Huracan, that's $330,000. You see, there's a key to my Mercedes Benz AMG. And I'll go down and show you the house and stuff. But this is the AMG. This is $200,000. This is my ZR1. This is $190,000. And there's my Hellcat Charger Red Eye. That's about $110,000. So this is about $1 million in cars here, just alone right here. These are about $1,000 each. There's my limited edition Louis Vuitton backpack. This is $18,000. I had $50,000 in cash just because when I moved, I didn't want the money to be ruined in storage. So I will unpack this soon, but this is $50,000 in cash. I'll just leave it there.
15: Wow. How about apples that are those apples, kids? Why would you have $50,000? Well, you never know when something might pop off and we need to buy a new helmet or get to the club or whatever. Just crazy. You don't know whether to applaud the effort for the cojones? 323-538-2423. At Chad Benson Show is your X, your Insta, YouTube, and everything else right here on the Chad Benson Show. Or to look at it like, oh my God. But the cojones to even try it in a time when it's easy to Google, ladies. You're not an 85-year-old being fooled. You're in your 30s. Just putting that out there. Okay, not trying to be mean, but maybe, just maybe, you could have Googled something. Some of my other favorite things that he did was talk about how his family's one of the richest families in Switzerland. And how they would loan money to large companies who are looking for at least $1 million. And then he came up with, like, let's say McDonald's comes to us. I'm like, really? Is McDonald's coming to you guys for $1 million? I mean, and from what I understand, he is not the only one. Apparently, there was another one out there doing this. And you know what else has made me laugh? If you've not watched all of the people who are now doing the fake, I'm a pro football player, it's hilarious. Guys who are fat and slow, who wearing a helmet, because that's what he, that's the funny thing too. He is wearing a helmet, doing stuff. And to give you an idea, he's fit, right? He can look the part in street clothes. But somebody put up a comparison between his athletic ability and an NFL player. There was an NFL player who was also training in the sand months ago before the preseason started. And when you see the difference, you're like, ah, okay, I get it now. And you'll get it too. If you're missing the show, shame on you. You will get it. Grab the podcast. This is The Chad Benson Show.
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15: I will tell you this right now. This lady is lucky. Lucky she survived. Lake Tahoe, which I have swam in on numerous occasions. She was attacked by a shark. No, it's a lake and there's no bull sharks there. By an otter. And I will tell you, the North American river otter is a Richard of epic proportions. Probably the most aggressive otter on the planet. They can range to about 5 feet, but on average, about 3.5 to 5 feet. And they're vicious. And they will attack in packs. This lady found out she was just out there having a swim.
42: I just felt something grab me by my leg and pull me under. And it was so powerful, I felt like it was a human.
43: That's how Lynette Bellin described what it was like being attacked by an otter here at Lake Tahoe near Hidden Beach in Nevada.
42: Then I turned around and this otter just started coming after me, teeth and claws. And my only thought was like, I got to get away from this. But it kept following me.
44: The swim instructor says she had to try and fight it off for what felt like 5 minutes. She tried to swim away and climb out on the rocks. But she says the otter even followed her out of the water.
42: It was just nothing I'd ever been coached for of like, what do you do?
15: When you think about it, you're in a freshwater lake, right? It's beautiful. It's Lake Tahoe. It's gorgeous. One of the greatest of all time, Lake Tahoe. The last thing you think you're going to get attacked by is anything. Maybe some debris. Maybe the biggest worry is you're going to get a cramp and or you get hit by, a reckless idiot on a jet ski or something? Boat? But an otter? Oh, man, an otter. And like I said, they're Richards. You have to be aware of their Richardness.
44: It eventually left her alone, but not before it left its mark.
42: And I have scratches all over my body to prove, like, this wasn't just a passing thing. And then when I got out, like, 10 feet up the rock, he was just circling the water. I could just hear him breathing heavy. And, like, that's when I was like, well, there's no way I'm getting him back in there. You know, he's waiting for me.
43: So she says she walked back covered in blood to the spot where she got in the water. And authorities were already there waiting for her. She says she thinks someone called them for her. She ended up going to the ER where she had to get 38 stitches and quite a few rabies shots as well.
15: We talked, it's 2 days in a row we've had rabies discussions. 2 days in a row we had rabies discussion. Yesterday we talked about the goat rabies. You don't want goat rabies, which are regular rabies. We just call them goat rabies because it was a petting zoo that had goats where they had rabies. 2 days in a row. I told you otters are not to be trifled with. Neither are rabies goats. But 2 days in a row talking about rabies? Holy moly. You know, Senator Kennedy be like, if I was you, I would just don't worry about it. Maybe getting rabies is good. I think we could have herd immunity if we all got rabies. I don't think he'd say that, Chad. I'm just saying. You don't know. Speaking of crazy, if you guys haven't seen, it was all over. I wanted to get to it yesterday. If you guys didn't see it, there was a flyover at a rugby game in South Africa. So, you know, we have flyovers all the time, right? They bring the cool planes and this, that, and the other. This was different because holy moly, were they close to the stadium.
0: Two passenger jets in formation, one following the other, sweeping just above the roof of this packed Cape Town stadium Saturday. The two Airlink Embraer jets passing narrowly above the DHL stadium with more than 56,000 spectators below. Preliminary flight data estimate the planes cleared the stadium by only about 50 feet.
1: 50 feet is really low and really tight for an airliner.
15: You think? So you got 60,000 people in the stands. And when I mean, you know, you think, well, 50 feet, I mean, that seems like it's okay. You don't realize how close it is till you watch it fly over. And then you get an understanding of, oh, Lord, 50 feet in the long way. It isn't. And when you're traveling at that speed,
0: Airline Captain Laura Einsettler.
2: Do you think they put people in danger with this maneuver?
1: It was just too low for this situation with this type of jet at those speeds and angles.
0: But from a seat inside the stadium, a very different view.
3: I didn't feel any danger from Assad. I was just like, wow, this is insane.
0: Marcel Opperman captured the flyover roaring over his head.
3: It was amazing. Probably one of my top five moments in my life.
15: I could see that because nothing bad happened. It smashed in. It would have been horrific, but thank God nothing bad happened. You have to ask you, because one of the planes was not 50 feet. One of them was 100 plus feet. The other plane was really close, like the kind of close where you're like, oh, I think this could be a bad situation.
0: In 1995, just a year after South Africa's first democratic elections, a South African Airways 747 flew low over a Johannesburg stadium during a Rugby World Cup final as the country emerged from apartheid. In a statement, Airlink said the planes were operating safely, telling CBS News the flight demanded careful planning and rehearsal as it required navigating at low altitude. The South African Civil Aviation Authority and Air Traffic Navigation Services provided valuable guidance, approval, and support to ensure a safe flyby.
15: Well, they got it. As long as everybody lands. Remember, people aren't afraid of flying. They're afraid of crashing. But it was close. It was so close that, so when you see our flyovers, they're high. They go by. It's amazing. You can see it. When this was so low that when they were firing off the fireworks, it was way higher than the plane. Man, it was awesome to look at. But it was really close. And as we get close to the 9/11, obviously we think about those kind of things because of what we saw on that day. You know, could you imagine what it would be like today because of the amount of phones? I mean, we think about what took place on the plane that crashed in Shanksville when they're making a phone call. Everybody has a phone now. Everybody has a way to hook up. So could you imagine what that would be like today? Just, you know, we see everything. I mean, this is what we're talking about, the flock cameras. We already enough. We ourselves are flock cameras. We are flock cameras. We don't need any more help. Case in point, yesterday, nut job, New York City, videos everywhere. And she was a nut job.
4: For thousands of people, it was a frightening scene. Police say this woman in a pink shirt stabbed two innocent victims, then charged at officers with a knife in each hand as gunfire erupted. At one of the most prominent places on the planet, New York's Times Square.
5: A witness at the scene told investigators that he observed the subject remove two knives from a red Target bag before approaching the first victim in what appears to be a random and unprovoked attack.
4: Police say in 20 seconds, the suspect from Queens managed to stab a 68-year-old man in the side and a 32-year-old woman in the abdomen, who later died from her wounds.
15: Yeah, and we're talking, you know, New York City, Times Square, you know, we're there. We're in the heart of New York City. Everybody has got a camera.
4: Moments later, from this second angle, you can see the woman confronted by a wall of officers who the NYPD says spent 4 minutes trying to get her to drop the knives.
5: During the encounter, she told the officers, quote, "I'm not dropping anything. I would rather kill both of you." She repeated, "I will kill you."
4: According to officials, officers fired tasers at the suspect, which were ineffective before she was fatally shot by police, the shock sinking in for those who saw the tragedy unfold.
3: I see the lady with a knife. They have the knife in your hand, so police say, drop her.
15: They did. You can see them screaming. They're trying to calm her down. They hit her with the little taser guns. You know, and she does not stop. Like, it's PCP. They're, if you guys know anything about angel dust, the people who take angel dust, massive amounts of adrenaline, massive strength that the people would feel, and nothing seemed to work on them. It would take several men to take somebody down, and they seemed to be impervious to pain. You see people get hit with a taser, and then they go down. Nothing. She just kept going forward. What do you guys think? No, the first thing is like, uh-oh, is this some sort of Islamic attack? Or is it what it really is? Which is a nut.
4: And new details emerging of the suspect's previous encounter with police for documented mental health incidents. The city's mayor expressing comfort to the victims' families and gratitude to the officers.
6: Those families' lives have been shattered by what took place today. I want to thank the NYPD officers who stepped in and prevented a horrific attack from becoming even worse.
7: And guys, police were asked what brought this 32-year-old woman to Times Square. Commissioner Tisch said that'll later be revealed as part of the investigation. The other stabbing victim, we're told, is in stable condition, as is standard in a situation like this, guys. There's going to be an internal review, and body camera footage is expected to be released at some point to the public.
15: Mental illness. I mean, she was mentally just, she wasn't there. And they were aware of it as far as knowing, at least being familiar with who she was. But she was not going down no matter what they did. And once you hit somebody with two of those and it doesn't work, that's, you know, what else are you going to do? Are you going to be a ninja? It's like, you know, it was like, well, they could have ninja'd her. That's not the way this works. It isn't. And it is unfortunate and it is awful that we have people that are unstable, with nowhere to go, roaming around. And we'll find out more about this. Man, just, we need some good news, right? Like, we need some good news. How about good news? Nepal. The horrors of what took place in Nepal last week with the flooding. And it was crazy. There was a principal in Nepal who saved his students.
8: And in Nuwakot, hundreds of students miraculously alive. Climbing the side of the mountain as the deadly waters swept in.
9: And where was the school? That's the area which is totally swept.
8: It's a three-story school which held more than 900 students that day. The raging floodwaters came crashing in.
10: Some are crying and we help them to run.
8: But thanks to Principal Rajendra Dawabi, incredibly, all made it out alive.
15: In fact, now we have the full number of how many kids he saved. So Rajendra Dawabi saved 1,600 students by making an executive decision with a rapid evacuation plan, talking minutes before it came. He made the decision, we're doing this, we're leaving, let's go. Even as it came down, he had gotten them into a position where they were going to be safe. That dude's a hero. That is incredible. Absolutely incredible. He received an urgent phone message from a friend upstream stating that the river surge was coming. People needed to run. He then told the students, we're doing this. And away they went. Immediate evacuation. They went uphill. 900 students who were already on the campus preparing for a morning assembly were successfully directed to run up towards the safer, higher ground. And then he intercepted the inbound buses with another 700 students who were actively en route to the school. He called the drivers, instructing them to turn around and flee the area immediately, which was incredible. And then the kids that were struggling, some who had fainted or suffered panic attacks, they had motorbike shuttles where teachers used the bikes to quickly help the kids who were struggling. Just incredible. 323-538-2423 at Chad Benson Show. Is your ex, your Insta, all those things coming up? We got your urban word of the day. But first, Prize Picks. 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
33: We'll have fun tonight. Seem clueless, checked out, simply not there. Yeah, you guys get it. And this is a perfect thing for work. You're sitting there talking to somebody and they're just looking lost. And you're like, this person's 404 coded. You will hear that. You know exactly what that is. And you're like, you're right. They're just not with it right now. Oh, look at you. You're getting it. That's why we do it. That's why we do it. We want you to understand the words of the youths of America. That's your Urban Word of the Day.
34: That was the Urban Word of the Day. Now you know.
33: Yes, indeed. There's a lot of words now that are kind of cross-pollinating each other, if you will. Just, they're there, and they've been used by maybe the millennials, and now Alpha or Z are using it for some. It is going across the generations, if you will. Across the generations! Oh, Lord. What a day. This week has been crazy. We're only on Tuesday. Just a reminder, we're off Friday. And, of course, Monday is Labor Day. I'll let you guys know that. Craig will be in for me on Friday. And then Labor Day, we're all going to take a very relaxing day and do nothing. 323-538-2423 at Chad Benson Show is your X, your Insta.

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10: He says he's not guilty. I'm Lisa LaSera. Tyler Robinson, the man accused of killing Charlie Kirk, has entered a not guilty plea to all 7 charges against him. The judge presiding over the case ruling there's enough evidence to bring the case to trial and leaving the death penalty on the table.
11: In Utah, capital punishment is only an option if there are aggravating factors in a murder charge. And in this case, prosecutors argued Robinson put other people's lives at risk when he shot Charlie Kirk. The judge agreed with those arguments and noted how multiple people were standing near Kirk when he was shot. Judge Graff also just finished going through each of the other 6 charges against Tyler Robinson and giving explanations for each one of why there was enough evidence to support them going through to the trial.
10: Fox's Garrett Tenney in Provo, the Kirk family issuing a statement, reading in part, calling it an important step in our family's pursuit of justice for him. The jury in the Lindsey Clancy trial will resume deliberations tomorrow morning. The Massachusetts woman has admitted to killing her 3 young children in 2023, but her defense team says she suffered from postpartum psychosis. Prosecutors say she knew what she was doing. U.S. Central Command says it hit targets in Iran and Tehran fired missiles and drones at various sites across the region at U.S. interests. As President Trump warns Iran, this latest round of strikes is only the beginning.
12: President Trump indicating that the USS George Washington, that aircraft carrier that just arrived in theater last week, is loaded to the gills, indicating the U.S. military is prepared to continue this campaign against Iran.
10: Fox's Trey Inks in Tel Aviv. Meanwhile, Treasury Secretary Scott Bessent says the U.S. is keeping up the economic pressure on Iran, which will force it to make a deal. Massachusetts Democrat Senator Ed Markey has fended off a primary challenge from Congressman Seth Moulton. Markey, who's 80, is seeking his 3rd term in office. 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
3: Delivering the verdict. I'm Jarrett Lewis. Here's what's trending this hour. Indianapolis mother Toni McClure being found guilty on all counts in the murder of her 5-year-old daughter Kinsley Welty in April of 2024. Attorneys gave their closing arguments Monday, and then the jury reached a verdict on Tuesday. McClure was charged with murder, battery, and criminal confinement. The little girl died of severe malnutrition. An investigation into Daniel Willis starting 9 months ago after receiving multiple tips from the National Center for Missing and Exploited Children and a search of his home by state police troopers, detectives say they found child sexual abuse material on his devices.
4: I do not know how many victims there may be, but I do know that there was 10 counts of underage where they were believed to be 12 years old and that they were bondage.
3: Sergeant Matt Ames says the investigation is ongoing. Willis was arrested and booked into the Vigo County Jail on Monday. He is a senior pastor in Terre Haute. And for the first time since the late 1990s, the Far East Side of Indianapolis has a certified strategy to address long-term community development. Johnette Cruz has more.
5: Developed in partnership with the City of Indianapolis, along with other organizations, the resident-driven quality of life plan aims to tackle challenges while celebrating local culture.
6: We're constantly fighting, you know, like the negative perceptions of the Far East Side. But the fact of the matter is we have an incredibly diverse culture out here. We are so creative.
5: That's Samantha Douglas, president of the Far East Side Community Council, speaking to Fox 59. Douglas emphasizes that the initiative puts power back into the hands of the community. Residents looking to pitch a project for their neighborhood have until the end of September to apply for funding. Johnette Cruz, 93 WIBC Mobile News.
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7: We're up to a high of 95 degrees on Wednesday. Heat indices reaching into the triple digits with sunny skies. We stay in the mid-90s for highs on Thursday and Friday. Few rain showers and thunderstorms will be possible in the afternoon. I'm Fox 59 meteorologist Kendall Wilson for 93 WIBC.
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13: Conscientious. Connoisseur. I'm a sewer.
14: Yeah. Just try.
13: Opaque, hyperbole, heinous, regime, atopine niche, queen oya, rendezvous, and diet.
15: That's not very nice. But do we have a reading problem? Of course. We talked about it a couple weeks ago, how bad our literacy rate is in this country. We have a lot of kids graduating high school. We had that teacher teaching 11th and 12th grade in Texas. It was the first or second day of school, study hall. He's helping these kids, and he's like, they can't read. They can't. They're in the 11th and 12th grade. They can't read. Now, that's not everybody, because this guy can read.
16: Can you just read these words out loud?
17: Sure.
16: Worcestershire, Giro, epitamine, nucleic acid, eukaryotic, paraceralophus, alias, connoisseur, niche, gnocchi, camaraderie, egregious, conscientious, pseudonym, opaque, acai, aisle, hypochondriac, 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quintessential, paradigm, ubiquitous, dichotomy.
15: He can read. So it's not all men, but this is a, you know, it's a fair question to ask. Like, we have a real problem? I think we do. Now, some of them, it's hors d'oeuvres, right? Colonel. You're like, it doesn't look right. Okay. We have, our language inherently is bizarre. We have words that sound the same, but they mean something different. We have words where you would think of, I follow this guy online. He's hilarious. He does these things where he writes on a board, and he'll write the word head, right? He goes, this word is head, right? Right. And then he'll erase the H and he'll put a B. And then the other person's all, it is bad. He goes, oh, no. Because our language is weird, but a lot of like rendezvous, hyperbole, you know, and, you know, you can call it gyro, gyro, gyro, whatever. By the way, it is, if I'm correct, I think it is National Gyro Day. Gyro. Acai. Ephemeral. But we have an issue. And by the way, I know kids and people who can read the words, but they don't comprehend them. So it's not even just about reading. It's about comprehension. But this is the new thing now. Ladies, you're playing with fire. That's all we're saying, kids. You're playing with fire, embarrassing your boyfriend or husband like that. What are you thinking? What are you thinking? Just putting that out there. Meanwhile, if we're going to make fun of men for not being great at reading, maybe we make fun of some of the ladies who got fooled by this.
17: This is my Richard Mille watch. This watch is $268,000. So this is someone's house on my wrist. I have another one that's in my safe. This is my $20,000 Blueface Rolex. This is my $15,000 Redface Rolex. And then here is my 24 karat gold hoop earring. This is about $2,000. These chains here, if you can see, come up to about $10,000. The real diamonds, the real gold, so on and so forth.
15: So, a woman is finally speaking out about it. She met him and she thought, this guy's full of crap.
18: At the time when I had gone out with him, I didn't look him up before. I met him a very different way than I think the majority of women did. So I didn't have time to look him up before, but the way I figured out he was fake is immediately after like our date, I looked at the 49ers depth chart and then I looked at like the practice squad and like, obviously there's nothing there. So I was like, okay, this guy's not in the NFL. And then, at this point I had his phone number. So I like reverse looked up his phone number and he had told me like, oh, I've never lived in Chico before, which is where we met. And, like some other things like that. And he said his mom lived in Switzerland. And so since I had his phone number, I was able to find like a bunch of previous addresses that were linked to his name, three of which were in Chico. And I also found his mom and I found that she lives in Texas, not Switzerland. So, okay, this guy, like, not only is he not a 49ers player, but he's like lying about a lot of things. And I was like, the hell? I had no idea he was out here defrauding people of money. I genuinely just thought he was like trying to create this whole elaborate persona in this life because I figured he was just trying to like sleep with women or something. I don't know. We genuinely only hung out for like maybe an hour and a half. Like I was like, this guy kind of like sucks. I was like, okay, well, I have to go. Like, bye. And then, yeah, he sucks. His personality was lame, whack as hell. I was like, I don't care if you actually are worth $1 billion. Like, you suck. So that's how I knew he was fake. But yeah.
15: So insane. And we've been playing around with it. It makes us laugh, my buddies and I. But everywhere, it is all over. Like, I can't be here on Friday because I just signed a new contract to be the place kicker for the Rams. They were like, we need to get that Chad guy, but could you bring your own helmet? Yeah, I'll bring my own helmet. If that's what you're looking for. You guys gonna have jerseys or what are we doing? Playing shirts and skins? I don't know. But the cojones to pull that off. That is insane, right? I mean, that is some stuff right there. The cojones to go for it as if Google doesn't exist. But I'm finding out, you know, like we talk about this stuff, you know, like with Incogni and Home, you know, TitleLock, the companies I work with, how important it is to protect yourself. Yesterday we talked about on my local show, mostly people to get fooled by something like this. It's the elderly. We had several people who reach out to me and said, hey, my mom got taken for 50 grand by a guy pretending to be in the military. Another person said, you know, somebody stole a bunch of money from their father, and it was a woman who she could never be on video. And they would send like Apple gift cards and stuff like that. It was so bizarre. And normally it is the elderly that get taken advantage of. I mean, all kidding aside. But this guy was taking advantage of a lot of people, and Google exists. All you got to do is just Google and go, hey, is this guy on the NFL? Is this guy on a team? No. Okay. There you go. It shouldn't be that hard, but it's sad. I mean, as we were joking about this yesterday, we think about it. How many of you were close to meeting the Prince of Nigeria or some far-flung land who had gazillions of dollars for you, and all he wanted was a small bit of it, but you needed to give them your bank account? You know why that went out? Because it worked. That's why it went out. I mean, the scammers, it's never been easier than now to scam people. But that was like OG scamming. This guy went the whole hog, and guess what? It's not hard to find out. He's not who he says he is. But a lot of people just didn't do they were taken by him. And I can guarantee you, while this girl came forward, she was younger, she was hotter. I can almost guarantee that the women that he took advantage of didn't look like her. And I'm not trying to mean, just being honest. Throwing that out there. 323-538-2423 at Chad Benson Show is your X, your Insta. Latest from Iran, not much going on. That's the best way to describe it. We're going to talk to Mike Lyons coming up in here a little bit about what's going on with Iran. But it's kind of slow plotting. They said that they're willing to abide by the Memorandum of Understanding if America does. So there's that. I don't know what that actually means. You know, are you going to go back and do the redo of the MOUH, or is there going to be something else? And they're struggling, no doubt, but they have always kind of struggled. And while it's a struggle that is putting pressure on them, at the same time, are they ready to throw in the towel? And I don't see that coming anytime soon. So I expect oil's going to stay up, at least for the short term. And it's up around $90 now. Brent crude's over 92. So what's that mean? It means we're going to see gas prices in the $4 range for the foreseeable future. And for some of you, it's going to be closer to six. 323-538-2423 at Chad Benson Show. X, Insta. 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
7: And apparently he's in ICU. Don't know much more after that. Dolly Parton Estate announces Dolly Fest, Grand Canyon Flash Flood. Jury finds Dwayne Davis, KVD, guilty of Tupac's murder. I think the 30th anniversary is this Sunday, if I'm correct. Trump threatens more strikes on Iran. Trending. Over to Google Trends. Last 24 hours. Lionel Messi retiring. Tupac. Lionel Richie. Tropical Storm Houston. Dragon Ball Burger King meal. Yummy. Wonder what's in that. Here's something for you guys yesterday. A little Wendy's. It's delicious. British man. I know that sounds weird, but he recovered his Bitcoin wallet. Guess what? Overnight, he's worth about $5 million. Good for you, sir. Good for you. And finally, over to X. Netanyahu claims credit for U.S. strikes on Iran amid the conflict potentially bubbling up again, which is what they want. John Cornyn, Paxton. Oh, that war is going to continue between Paxton and Talarico.
8: Talafrico, Chad.
7: As well as right here on the Chad Benson Show. J.D. Vance speaks at Republican Jewish Coalition Summit. John Thune passed the Save America Act. And midterms all trending in the magical world of X. One of the other things trending was Kalshi because, well, even, was it Don Jr. came out and told the Republicans, hey, you guys got to stop trading and doing stuff on Kalshi. Just pull back a little bit.
9: Kalshi says three Republican political candidates engaged in campaign-related insider trading. It accuses Stephen Klubeck, who ran for California governor, of wagering $10,000 in markets related to his candidacy. In addition to a three-year ban, the billionaire real estate developer is also being fined almost $32,000. Ben Midgley, who ran for governor of Maine, and Laurie Buckout, the current Republican nominee for a House seat in North Carolina, are also facing fines and three-year bans.
7: So those are bans and fines, but those are limited bans. One person got a ban.
9: Kalshi has issued its first ever lifetime ban to former Congressman George Santos. The platform says he manipulated certain markets on the platform with his actions by placing bets on whether he'd attend this year's State of the Union before making public statements about his intentions. In response, Santos posted on social media, "Thanks for the lifetime ban from your gambling platform. Let's see how much longer you guys are around for."
7: What? George Santos got a lifetime ban? There's my shocked face. Coming up, Mike Lyons, our military analyst, is going to join the program. We're going to talk about Iran, Venezuela, what's going on in Ukraine and Russia, among other things. We'll do that straight ahead right here on the Chad Benson Show.
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0: When Sue and I originally moved in, I was in the military. 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
25: I'm a veteran. We hit a mine in Vietnam. 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
32: Is potentially then, sure, military action, just kind of going right back to it. We saw the attack at that Lark Island. It was important because they were using missile launchers, and those are the things that threaten the straits the most, those short coastal batteries. And I guess in this case, they were launching mines potentially like that. So we opened up on them and did that as well. And so the last thing is just, you know, the Iranians just kind of keep the status quo and try to survive this from a political perspective. And so whether they can do that or not really remains to be seen. So, you know, the United States, you know, whether this remains a strategic victory is going to be determined whether or not this regime survives. And that's just really a matter of time.
7: That's the big thing, right? It's because you and I have talked about this same thing with Ukraine and pretty much everybody else. When you take on the biggest, baddest beast, it is normally about just survival, because every day they survive, it's right. A win for them and a loss for the other side. It just kind of just takes away a little bit of the armor each and every time. And you've said it 100 times, man. One is actual survival and the other one is kind of politics.
32: Yeah, it's win by not losing. And, you know, our politics are tied to calendars in our country. The Iranians know that. And in their country, they're not tied to anything. And it's similar to a terrorist, you know, operation. It's they just win by not losing. They win to fight another day. I do think, though, that you're going to see a lot more pressure on the economic side. Unfortunately, the Treasury Secretary last week, you know, made that comment, but it doesn't look like a lot of countries are abiding by that at this point. But again, just the bottom line of not being able to generate revenue is starting to really hurt the Iranians, and whether or not, you know, the clock is running between now and November remains to be seen.
7: Talking to Mike Lyons, we talk about all things military, the battles going on globally. You look at Iran, how much time they have left. I mean, they're built, they've been built this way for almost five decades to withstand a lot of this stuff, but they're feeling the pressures, no doubt about that. That being said, I follow a lot of people over there, just regular people, and people are trying to go about their business on a daily basis. One of the things that I always look at is if the people aren't rising up yet, they don't have the weapons.
32: Right.
7: That's a hard thing to overcome if you are the U.S., if the people aren't rising up ready to take on the IRGC.
32: Yeah, I think it's virtually impossible. It's not like Syria or these other Middle Eastern countries that were awash in weapons, right? In Iraq, for example, and they were just everywhere. The people could break into them and, you know, kind of and take them on. And in the case of Iraq with IEDs and artillery rounds, they just got creative with them. This doesn't happen in Iran because of the control that the government had there. So, you know, what other options are there? Well, I'm sure the Israelis are disrupting things and they're trying to do things inside of Iran to get to move certain, you know, like a thousand cuts, you know, takes small steps to do that. The idea of putting the Kurds and arming them, I think that's been dismissed now. You know, Turkey pretty much is, you know, won't let that happen as they see the Kurds as an enemy on that side. And, you know, what should happen if they gain victory? They're going to want a country. They're going to want a piece of Iran, and they're going to want to change that boundary there. So there's really no other alternative. It's got to come economically. It's got to be crushed from within.
7: Talking to my clients, our military analysts, as we talk about all things military, you look over Xi and the Putin are getting together. Trump's got Xi here, I guess now this month, later on this month. This is the political maneuvering we're seeing going on all over. But the whole thing with, you know, Bessin comes out and he's like, we're going to go hard after, you know, anybody who works with Iran. Well, it doesn't look like we're going to go hard after China because Bessin said, well, we don't want to destroy the economy. Isn't that really? I mean, if it's not China, then, I mean, you know, us going and sanctioning Turkey, what does that really do?
32: Yeah, nothing. I'm concerned also with Russia now looking to meet with Iran. I think they're meeting sometime this week and offering to rebuild their nuclear program. You know, again, it just, you know, seems too soon. I think both, you know, China and Russia still, for whatever reason, have a soft spot in this administration. They don't treat them as, you know, enemies on any level. You know, their rhetoric is definitely downplayed to your point. But again, you know, we're more willing to, you know, go after one of our own allies, technically in Turkey there. I don't know why Trump does that. He always has for whatever reason. I think that's just part of that art of the deal mentality that he has. But again, the fact that Russia is even entertaining trying to rebuild nuclear power plants in Iran is all you got to know. And in the middle of all that they're trying with their hands full in Ukraine to think they're going to get that done, I think remains to be seen. I think deep down, Donald Trump would like to do a deal with Iran. And after it's been destroyed by the United States, then, you know, let the United States rebuild your nuclear power plants. Because if we do that, we'll know that you're not going to make nuclear weapons from them. So, you know, again, we have to watch to see what the stage works. But Trump still has this weak spot for, I think, Russia and China.
7: Speaking of the Putin, he's got God knows how many bodyguards around him. The paranoia is somewhat stepped up. I mean, I was reading yesterday, and I think it was the Telegraph, where he's terrified he's going to be hung. They look like they're trying to regear for another big push right before what maybe the winter time. I mean, it's hard to tell with them. But 300,000 people. Where the hell is he getting all these people?
32: Yeah, no, well, Russia's, you know, four times the population of Ukraine and 11 time zones. And, you know, that arm can reach, you know, way back there. I think, you know, life expectancy, if somebody hits the front there, is literally 20 minutes or something, some crazy number, the amount of casualties they're taking. And I just can't understand that they've turned that whole area that the reason they're contesting over, they've turned that whole thing into just a virtual no man's land. I written an article last, you know, year for the Recruit Defense about, you know, you're going to have this North-South Korea solution where there'll be this kind of short no man's land that'll exist between the two. But because of the drones and because of the mines and because of of each side, that no man's land is 15, 20 miles. It's not normally like a 2 or 3 mile section. It's literally a no-go area of a land that's been destroyed. So it's really, you know, I can't see from a military perspective going down that same path. They're going to have to come up with a different avenue of approach to the north, Belarus or something. And that, you know, that creates a whole other separate theater.
7: And I look, man, I mean, we've been talking about this. I mean, since it began, we were talking about prior to that when you started coming on the show talking about this, and you've said at what point is the out, and what would, I mean, at this point in time, what would he take, you think, Putin, to say, all right, we've had enough?
32: Nothing. I don't think he's ever going to do that. There's no way to get out of this saving face. And that's, you know, what Ukraine has done is nothing short of miraculous, and the failure that as we get further and further away from this from a military perspective. I mean, look, they had a 3-avenue of approach, pincer attack on the country, just looking at it straight from a Clausewitz, you know, general officer perspective, look down. They attacked from the north, they attacked from the east, and they attacked from the south through Crimea. They had every advantage, the naval advantage, every advantage on size and scope. And was not able to get anything done. And so the failure of the Russian military, it's going to last generations. It's affected their industrial military complex. No one's buying military equipment from Russia anymore because they see it doesn't work. And then obviously, you know, they just weren't very bright. They weren't able to combine arms. They weren't able to have a fight that made any sense. So, I don't see any way that they're out saving face at this point.
7: Talking to my clients, our military analysts, we switch from there to China. What do you think China's thinking at this point in time, watching everybody kind of all in some sort of conflict, and they're just kind of standing back going, okay, we'll see what happens?
32: I think China is, still, you know, they just are on the sidelines waiting. But they've had multiple opportunities to do something, and they've passed them by. So I'm just not sure they're ever going to act. They're still trying to make sure that, you know, Sun Tzu, they want to make sure if they ever had to get into a conflict, it would be no match. So they continue to work on stealth missiles, and they're continuing to develop military technology. That's pretty interesting. I think we have to be, you know, careful of it. But the Chinese are not going to engage unless they are 99% confident they're going to win any conflict. They saw what happened at Desert Storm. They've tried to learn from that. And so they're going to stay on the sidelines until they're positive that they can do something. They're not going to make the mistake the Russians made in terms of trying to invade someplace or Ukraine or something unless they know it's going to happen.
7: You know, as we talk about, like, Ukraine and all this stuff, invading smaller Vietnam, we go back, you know, the art of, you know, the escalation trap. If they were to do something in Taiwan, do we do anything? Are we in a position to even do anything at this moment in time? Because I think we've kind of depleted a lot of the stuff that we have.
32: No, I don't think it's that. And we have, no question about that. But I just believe that that's where escalation becomes a national security, homeland security risk, because for us to get involved with Taiwan, it would require U.S. forces lobbing missiles inside of China. I mean, there is no way a president could order that with a straight face, not without a declaration of war from Congress. And we haven't seen that since 1940s, right? So I don't see that happening. I think the United States will continues to support Taiwan as it does and project power there and just, you know, daring the Chinese. But from a straight military perspective, we're not going to lose a West Coast city, which is what could happen with the Chinese and their capability. I just don't see us doing that by firing missiles inside of China, unless we decide to go all in on China. And that would be that's Third World War. Who knows where that goes?
7: AI is the new, this is the new Cold War right now. And I know, you know, Trump is getting mad. A lot of states that are pulling back on some of their AI, and it's understandable. People are worried about their prices. They're worried about where you're putting some of these things. And it's not about whether or not we need it. It's like, is this the right place for it? But you look at this thing, man. I mean, you know, you and I were talking before the show. Pentagon, under Hegseth, he's more like, you know, let's do tanks and stuff like that. But right. AI and drones, that's not tomorrow and space. That's now.
32: Yeah, you know, the thing about, you're right, about the Cold War aspect of it, because that was really based on nuclear deterrence, right? Mutually assured destruction. But nuclear weapons were binary, like you got them or you don't, right? And so, but AI is different. AI is offensive AI, defensive AI. I mean, you know, algorithms that figure out what targets are. It is a, you know, third, fourth, fifth level dimension of warfare that we're just scratching the surface on. I mean, really, and it's gonna come down to creativity. It's gonna come down to rare earth minerals. It's gonna come down to all of the capabilities that we have to put together here. And it might, you know, what's that next level of mutually assured destruction that we have from nuclear weapons, which still, I think, always exists, where we're gonna have to come up with some kind of level of deterrence like that with AI. Look at what's happening, for example, in the anti-missile defense platforms. You see Israel now, some kind of dome system they're creating for the Greek Achilles dome or something, you know, for Greece. I, you know, countries are going to be so focused on air defense systems that are going to be purely AI platforms because they're learning from what happened in Ukraine that they've got to protect themselves from these kinds of threats. And so, you know, there's just going to be a continuous arms race for missile defense, and then on top of that, missiles. And then all those missiles are going to have AI on them, which just means there's going to be bubbles in areas where they're not going to be able to defend it. So again, it is taking us to a place that no one anticipated.
7: No, indeed. His name's Mike Lyons, retired major, best in military analyst of business. Always good talking to you, brother. You have a good Labor Day, and we'll talk to you next week.
32: Thanks, Jeff. Thanks for having me.
7: We're going to wrap it up straight ahead, but first, home title lock. 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We're going to wrap it up on this Tuesday straight ahead. 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
8: 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Reuters Institute says we're now one of the top news brands in the nation. 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
8: A not guilty plea in a high-profile murder case. I'm Lisa Lacera, Fox News. After an hours-long hearing in Utah, Tyler Robinson, the 23-year-old accused of killing Charlie Kirk, will face trial, and the possibility of the death penalty is on the table.
9: Utah District Judge Tony Graff, siding with prosecutors who argued there was a mountain of evidence that Tyler Robinson fatally shot Charlie Kirk last September.
10: The state's evidence of identity is substantial. Combining forensic DNA matching with statements attributed to defendant admitting responsibility for the shooting.
9: Ruling the 23-year-old will stand trial. Robinson pleading not guilty to all 7 charges, including aggravated murder, a charge that makes him eligible for the death penalty. Prosecutors argued Robinson created a great risk of death for others when shooting Kirk, who was speaking at Utah Valley University. The defense argued there was no evidence anyone else's life was threatened.
8: Fox's Kristen Goodwin, in a statement, the Kirk family said, in part, every step in this process carries the weight of all that Charlie's murder has taken from his family, especially his children who will grow up without their father. Jurors in the Lindsey Clancy trial in Massachusetts will try again tomorrow after a fourth day with no verdict. They're determining whether Clancy is criminally responsible for killing her 3 young children.
11: The judge has the option to use what's called a Tui Rodriguez charge. It's a final jury instruction that asks the jury to give the case one more hard look to re-examine their views. If the jury comes back deadlocked after that, the judge cannot force more deliberation. If the jury says they're done, it's a mistrial.
8: Fox's Brian Yenis in Plymouth. President Trump says he's nominating Acting Navy Secretary Hung Cao for the permanent job. Cao, who is a combat veteran, has been serving in the job since John Phelan departed in late April. 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
12: The jury reaching a decision. I'm Jarrett Lewis. Here's what's trending this hour. An Indianapolis mother is found guilty of murder, criminal confinement, and battery in the death of her 5-year-old daughter, Kinsley Welty. Kinsley was found severely malnourished and confined to a closet before her death in April 2024. Tony McClure faces a significant prison sentence with murder carrying up to 65 years behind bars. A senior pastor in Terre Haute named Daniel Willis is facing felony charges following an investigation into child exploitation.
13: We had received through ICAC, stated us that there was information that was located to an IP address.
12: The address led Indiana State Police to Daniel Willis's home. Detectives say after searching the home, investigators found child sexual abuse material on his devices and then arrested him. He faces 10 felony counts of possession of child sexual abuse material,

0: involving children younger than 12. Central Indiana Cycling's executive director, Anthony Sherrales, finding it disturbing that there have been two crashes already in downtown Indianapolis this week in areas of construction.
1: You know, there are best practices from other places for construction. We wish that they were more uniformly in place here in Indy.
0: Sherrales told Fox 59 that slowing down, especially around construction zones, is important to keep people safe. And Indianapolis Colts wide receiver Keenan Allen is expected to be in the lineup for the Colts Week 1 game next Sunday. He's facing OWI and endangerment charges after his arrest. While downtown over the weekend, GM Chris Ballard.
2: 14 years in the league and no issues, okay? Decorated career, decorated teammate.
0: The Colts open the season on September 13th at home against the Ravens. I'm Jarrett Lewis on The Level, on the go, and on WIBC.com. Now the forecast from the American Standard Cooling Weather Center.
3: We're up to a high of 95 degrees on Wednesday. Heat indices reaching into the triple digits with sunny skies. We stay in the mid-90s for highs on Thursday and Friday. Few rain showers and thunderstorms will be possible in the afternoon. I'm Fox 59 meteorologist Kendall Wilson for 93 WIBC.
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10: But oh my gosh, everybody has a hot take. 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They're a dime a dozen. What isn't is actually getting out there and putting the work in. This is a country that was founded on rebellion. This is a country that was founded on crossing a cold river on Christmas Eve to go and get some Hessians. That's what's in our DNA.
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12: Looking at it could be anyone who does business with the IRGC. We are tracking down the IRGC's assets. And I will say it on worldwide TV, just so you know, we know they are where in the British Virgin Islands your accounts are at these trust companies. We know the $100 million houses you have around the world, and we are going to freeze those. We are going to, our partners, we are going to close all of that down. So we are going to go after the regime's illegitimate assets that they have stolen from the Iranian people, and those can go back to the Iranian people, or they can go to the victims of terror, like the families of the soldiers who are on the USS Cole or in the Lebanese barracks. But we will stop this regime's ability to have a nuclear weapon, to have their current highly enriched uranium, to project terrorist power through their proxy networks, and to terrorize the Gulf. Mm-hmm. So after 47 years, it is over.
13: Right.
12: And we are telling people, either you are with us or against us.
13: And everyone says to me, well, what about China? I said, we have more in common with the Chinese on Iran than we disagree with on. We'll be.
14: I just want him to punch people.
15: You will.
14: Yeah, but I just love the fact that he lives in a cereal colored pink, like cereal pink, like a pastel pink. That's probably the better way to put it, Dana. Pastel pink house, and he beats up people like in the executive office, like in the White House. It's funny to me. So this, he's laying out, I mean, I'm not, I guess we can call it Economic D-Day. I'm not entirely quite sure. I guess that's what we're going to call it. Economic D-Day keeps laying out, and he's doing what he's supposed to be doing, making his case to the American public so they know what's happening. And going after crypto, going after every which way, going after all of the street militia, street team, for lack of a better way to put it, groups that Hamas, that Iran funds, like Hamas, like Hezbollah, like all of these other groups, going after their money routes, going after the way that they're able to get this money in. I think it's smart, because that's going to do more to crash their economy. That's going to, I mean, talk about doing stuff without ever having to fire a shot, another one. That's a great way to do it. So people should be on board with this. That's Scott Bessent, Treasury Secretary, speaking there. Other than that, we'll just kind of wait and see what happens, because there's not a whole heck of a lot else that's, I mean, we're just kind of waiting to see if they, are they going to just fall over or what's up? So welcome to the program, Dana Lash with you. And we are at the top of this first hour of the program. This, going into the latest with this, also diving into some of, just to just sort of let you know what we have on deck, ladies and gentlemen. We've got some immigration developments for you. All good, though. All good. Right? We're looking at it. It's all good. We've got that. We've got the latest also with Democrats trying to figure out how they're going to deal with the Hamas piker aspect. They're unofficial spokesperson. And then, well, I mean, it is. It's the unofficial spokesperson for the DNC. Now they're the DSA. Abdul El Sayed keeps doing the talk show circuit, wherein he's desperately trying to convince people that, I don't know what we're supposed to believe, that Piker reached out to, I don't even know, but I don't believe it. I think that he was invited to do it. And Abdul El Sayed is just all over the place about this. Listen to this. This is Cut 13. This is what remember, El Sayed did a dozen campaign events with this guy. This is Cut 13. Listen.
16: So my point is that the way we do politics is like, everybody thinks they learned the lesson from the 2020s where cancel culture doesn't really work.
17: Mm-hmm.
16: And now there's this massive effort to cancel Hassan. My point is that I don't do cancel culture. Mm-hmm. I go everywhere. I talk to everybody. I hang out with you guys. I hang out with Hassan. I hang out with Jesse Waters on Fox.
3: Why are you pointing over here?
16: No, sorry. I'm Jesse Waters on Fox.
18: There you go. Bye, Jesse.
16: Sorry, bye, Jesse.
19: Damn, man. So you be on Fox?
16: No. I'm so sorry.
18: It was a joke.
16: But the point that I'm making is, I think we got to stop with the cancel culture. So,
14: what is he talking about, cancel culture? See, I think he says the same thing Tucker Carlson says. Whenever you criticize somebody that Tucker Carlson doesn't like, or that Tucker Carlson likes, he calls it cancel culture, because you're not allowed your Christian discernment. Note the demons trying to prevent you from exercising your Christian discernment. I think that's demonic, and that's absolutely true. So the language that he uses there is not unlike, he's saying, no, you can't cancel culture. We could get cut. Actually, just say that one little end cut for me, where he specifically talks about, oh, no, cancel culture. It's not cancel culture. That is retarded. Stop being retarded. I'm so tired of this stuff. That's not cancel culture. That's using your discernment to say, this guy literally said America deserved 9/11. My discernment leads me to believe that he's not a great guy, and I don't want to have anything to do with him. Stop trying to dilute everything down to the most stupidest thing possible and say, it's cancel culture. We're not talking about going after some guy for a tweet that he made when he was 10, right? We're going after a guy who literally just weeks ago was saying these things and still says them now. So stop. We're not doing that stuff. We're not doing it. This idea. We're going to talk more about this. I have a piece that's coming out in the Washington Times that should be quite interesting that dives into a lot of this stuff. But the cancel culture aspect of it, just for real, so stupid. And he is really, he came out with a new ad. Did you see that new ad that Abdul Al-Sayed came out with? I was going to talk about this later, but might as well. He did, I don't watch this show, Love Island. Have you ever heard of that? I've never even watched it. It's a reality TV show, so of course I don't like it. But he apparently now, I guess his campaign people are like, let's go ahead and do campaign ads in the vein of all of these reality shows. And he did one. I don't know if that's going to, you know who he's going for? He's going for, he's trying to go for the independents and moderates that he thinks that he can convince he's an independent or a moderate. He's trying to moderate wash his beliefs and his positions, which is, that's exactly what he's trying to do. Well, I don't know. We'll see if it works, but we're going to talk more about this here coming up. We also have got to get to, hold on. We got some fun stuff. Immigration. Illegal aliens are stripping Connecticut beaches clean of crabs and clams, but the woke officials, they're not paying any attention to it. I mean, isn't this the area where they were talking about that bird? Where, remember that, what was some piping plover or whatever they were talking about? This bird, and nobody could go to the beach. I remember this whole thing just a few years ago. That was a big debate. But now, this is okay. Just tell them you're an illegal immigrant, and they'll look the other way. They'll be fine. But apparently, they're harvesting shellfish by the hundreds every single night. The report, this is from the Connecticut Sentinel. And they say that they're harvesting shellfish by the hundreds in Westport, wiping out clams, steamers, blue crabs, mussels, doing it at, I mean, night harvesting is banned statewide, and there are limits that exist to protect the ecosystem, but apparently everybody's looking the other way because the people who are doing it are there illegally. And they're illegally harvesting. Wait, you mean the people who entered the country by breaking the law are continuing to break laws? I'm so shocked. This is my shocked voice. Look how shocked I am. Much surprise. Someone said there's no blue crabs left. There's nothing. Oh, wow. Look at that. Huh. Like anybody else, you would have, what is it, their Fish and Wildlife or whoever it is, full weight of that to come down. They would bring the full law to bear. But it's different because of how they view people who are in the country illegally. Now, you also have that story. I didn't talk too much about it because I normally don't care. But Marjorie Traitor Greene, a.k.a. Clyde from Any Which Way But Loose, has been so mad about it. The Milo Yiannopoulos guy. Look at me. I did a thing. I did it right. He was deported because he overstayed his visa. And now all of the people who are like, America first, or we gotta deport. Now all of a sudden they're mad that he got deported. Because apparently, I don't know for what, he ghost wrote, apparently, Marjorie Traitor Greene's book that she had, which I knew she didn't write it because she's not that smart, but he apparently ghost wrote her book. So she had an illegal alien, Marjorie Traitor Greene, had an illegal alien ghost write her book. And then she got mad because he got deported. And she was raging online because he got deported. Do not sit here and tell me that this Clyde looking Any Which Way But Loose broad is America first. She is America whatever after me. That's how she views this. It's true. She was out there complaining about it. I mean, look, I do think there's a certain irony. What is it? The people who live in glass houses shouldn't throw stones. I do think that there's a certain irony in this because he was one of the, he said to deport Ben Shapiro, and Ben retweeted the Homeland Security saying that they had deported him after they detained him on the 27th, and he said deported. I mean, where's all the bitching and moaning about the foreign influence? Is this not foreign influence? You literally have a foreign illegal alien ghostwriting books for at the time she was a member of Congress. I find that super sketchy. Did she know he was an illegal alien? Did Marjorie Taylor Greene harbor an illegal alien? These are all questions, ladies and gentlemen, that are very worth asking. I, for one, being that I appreciate this republic and our system of law and order, I would love to know the answer to this. I say that most genuinely. Listen to the genuineness of my voice. I'm not emotional like these turds online, so that's all you get. But, find it fascinating. And everyone's like, it's because he criticized Israel. So the post-liberal argument is that the Jews did it because he criticized Israel. Or he overstayed his visa because he thought that he would get special treatment because he was writing books for Congress people. I tend to think it's the latter. I tend to think it's that one. I think it's that. I mean, it's true. So she complained about taking the illegal aliens away from her business. And now I guess she's, as O'Kane said, and then the illegals now writing her book. Look at that. I am curious, though. Did she know he was illegal? Do you think that she could answer that question without dissolving into a fit of extensions? And I don't know. I don't know if she can or not. I'm not sure. So I find that fascinating, though. So coming up, this is one of the things that we have to have a discussion on. I think it's just as important to talk about all the stuff on the left as it is the right. But I am worried that the right is diluting our chances at the ballot box in a couple of different ways. And it's something I'm going to hit at every show, at least, not the whole show, but every show. We're going to talk about this move to reform the Republican Party, very similar to what we were fighting back during the, 2008 going into 2012, fighting the establishment back when we were Tea Party and we were doing it. And we have to have this discussion because this is going to become more and more prevalent. And I'm not allowing bad, unskilled people to try to clumsily cobble together narratives that fall apart upon the most minimum amount of scrutiny. So I say this because last night the vice president spoke at the Republican Jewish Conservative dinner last night. There wasn't supposed to be any audio. There wasn't supposed to be any phones. It was supposed to be a completely off the record conversation, but audio did leak. And there's a lot of criticism about what happened. We're going to discuss that and more as we move. Our partners that help bring you the program, it's the folks at Alliance Defending Freedom. They're in every single fight. Alliance Defending Freedom is there in the courtroom, and they're there in your state capitals, and they're making sure that our rights are protected, right? I mean, this is what's incredibly important, because it's not just at the ballot box, which is great, and obviously everybody has their civic duty, but, you know, we've got court cases about men and women's sports, legal battles happening right now. Alliance Defending Freedom is really the tip of the spear. They just won a landmark free speech victory at the Supreme Court on behalf of a Christian counselor. And they've had some huge legal victories. They helped overturn Roe v. 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
37: And now, all of the news you would probably miss. It's time for Dana's Quick Five.
14: You know, I was just wondering, has there been an update on Lionel Richie? Because he was taken, he was at St. Louis. Was he at the Muni? Is that where he's performing? Where was he performing?
38: That's a good question. I'm not sure.
14: He was taken to ICU and intensive care for performing in St. Louis. This was on Saturday night. Apparently, he checked himself into a local hospital to get testing done. And they think it might be slight dehydration, but that's pretty serious. He asked for a chair while performing all night long so he could sit down. But it doesn't seem like he's, you know, it seems like he checked in and was doing tests and making sure nothing serious was happening. But, you know, he is getting up there and in age. Also, I do think we need to put him in a human koozie to protect him because it's Lionel Richie, for crying out loud. A Bank of America vice president was named as a victim of the Times Square stabbing. I don't know if you guys saw some of this video, but there's a woman with a knife who was just like waving it at random people. And she charged cops with it. It's all on video. And they shot her. Apparently, one of the victims was a 32-year-old Bank of America vice president. He had just celebrated his second wedding anniversary, which is crazy. And Burning Man Festival hit by another blow, as apparently all the attendees, the majority of them, are apparently middle-aged. I don't know why that shocks them. I just don't think Gen Z does that stuff. 82% of Americans also say they live on autopilot. 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
1: All right, let's see here. Derringer, a couple old Colts. It says a Glock. What's that, Harvey? You can't read the clock. Well, you dumb bunny, I said Glock, not clock. Folks, I'm going through my old shooting irons here. Look to see what I might be able to sell down at the Indy 1500's Big Gun and Knife Show down at the State Fairgrounds this weekend. Let's see now, where was I? Oh yeah, Ruger, another Glock. What do you mean, what's a Glock? Now, Harvey, you know what a... What do you mean all guns look the same? Harvey, come here. Now pick up that shotgun there. All right, now pick up the Glock there. Now see, now can't you tell the difference? Now, Harvey, be careful. That gun is... excuse me, folks. I think I need to take old Harvey to the eye doctor. Looks like he's come down with a case of glaucoma.
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14: Welcome back to the program. Dana Lash with you. We are at the bottom of this first hour, ladies and gentlemen. We already made it to Tuesday, so feel accomplished, because you should feel accomplished. We were talking a little bit on break here about the Republican Senate thing, and just it's incredibly frustrating because you have, and we've talked about it. I talked about it a lot yesterday. I talked to a lot of other folks off record yesterday about this race, and every single one of them, from seasoned campaign folks to seasoned operatives, are all whiskey tango foxtrotting about how this is being run. There was a pack that came out yesterday, it's Liberty Pack, and they finally decided to have an ad. Now remember, Paxton's been short on cash. The NRSC's, well, what the hell are they doing? What are they doing? You guys, okay, what are they doing? What is the NRSC doing?
11: I have no idea.
14: Lone Star Liberty Pack. So it's some friends of his, and they came out with this ad, and I'm going to be honest, I'm critical of the ad. I just think, look, how did Paxton really, how do I put this? How did he really start differentiating himself a couple of years ago, especially when, you know, it was kind of hard. He had Democrats going after Trump, all this stuff. He not only was he making himself a fixture in defending POTUS, but he was also making himself a fixture legally, because as AG, he was going after everything from the transing to the chemicals and food and everything else, the red, all of this stuff. There's a lot there that he has in his CV, right? He's done a lot of stuff, a lot of good stuff as AG. You know, people need to realize you're not judging him on his marriage or judging him on, does he serve as AG? This is not, you know, you're not saying that I'm laying down all of my integrity on this. It's not, don't be psyoped into giving your vote away. That's what Democrats are wanting you to believe. And then they did this ad, and I got to be honest, it's one of the worst ads I've ever seen. It's just a bunch of clip art, and I don't know who their audience is. It seems like their audience is going after the independents, and Juan's showing you some of this now. Maybe, I don't know, the independents and maybe some of the like toxic dyes in cereal and big food and all this. And that's all great. Look, like, I get it. It looks like he's targeting the MAHA and independent. But there's a lot more than MAHA and independent, okay? You're going to need everybody. And so that's why I'm saying you could have mentioned that, but you could have also mentioned a million other things. This was an opportunity to make it very firebrand. And because Paxton, when he does his interviews, and I know Paxton is a very charismatic guy, except when he gets on camera. I don't understand that. If you could take off-camera Paxton and put him on camera, oh my gosh. He's a hands talker. He's very engaging. I don't know if it's just like old school media discipline or what it is that made him, I don't know. But he's very engaging and charismatic. You know, I've seen him at different events. I've talked to him a bunch. This ad is ridiculous. You're talking to the opponent. Let me just brief, just before I show it to you. Paxton's opponent is a guy who said Jesus likes abortion. This is a guy who believes in surgical mutilation of youth as gender experiments. Now, he'll try to tell you that he doesn't, but the real test is how he voted on, I think it was SB 14. That was the bill that banned the experimental surgical reallocation of bits, gender assignment surgery, on minors. And he voted against it. Tallarico voted against that. So he's going to try to tell you that he doesn't support it for minors now because he's trying to seem moderate. But in truth, he vociferously opposed the bill that banned it and that went into effect a year ago. So keep that in mind. That would have been a humdinger. You want to talk about going after independence and everybody else at the same time? That's a great way to do it because that is an issue that everybody feels the same on. But they didn't. Watch this ad. It's like 11,100. I'm sorry, Juan. I think we have. Do we not have the ad?
38: I think we do.
14: I have it tweeted. Anyway, you can go to my Twitter account and watch the ad. But it says, oh, Paxton and his allies, they launched this ad highlighting his record as AG. And it's, look, he's got a lot in his record as AG. It's a lot in his record. But this ad could have been done so much better. And, you know, God bless a PAC trying to step up and do it. But good heavens, we just need to be able to be a little bit more firebrandy. We just have to. We'll come back to this. Do we have it? All right, go ahead and play it.
11: Google secretly tracked your location, captured your face, your voice, no permission, no warning. Ken Paxton fought back and made Google pay $1.4 billion, the largest privacy settlement any state has ever won. Toxic dyes and cereal marketed to our kids. Paxton took on the big food companies and stopped it. Now he's fighting to get toxic chemicals out of products women use every day. Ken Paxton. When they come after Texans, he comes after them. Lone Star
14: I'm sorry, but those are the issues, the chemicals and that. That's like low fruit. That's like low hanging fruit on the tree. I'm not saying that we don't all like it, but come on. That's not anyone's big wedge issue. Chemicals in the makeup. I mean, I don't know. Am I being too harsh on it?
12: No. All I have to do is play Talafrico's words.
14: I mean, Talafrico's giving these people $1 million video. $1 million video.
38: For free.
14: That's an ad by itself. Just play Talarico saying Jesus loves abortion. You know, play a video of him. Well, no, I don't believe it. You know, with the and then show what all the stuff that he said back during the battle over the bill to ban surgical mutilation of minors as gender assignment surgery. That's all you got to do. You know, Ken Paxton, you know, fought to protect our kids. I mean, I'm writing the ad for you. I'm doing it for free. Good night. It's so infuriating when I see people miss the shot that they need to take. And Kane, can I just ask you, for everybody out there, Kane, you're a voiceover guy. You've done voiceovers. That dude. I mean, no offense to the dude, but come on. That cannot be his regular day job.
12: No, I feel like they ran his voice through AI and then they just used AI. to make it happen. But again, when
14: you think that's AI?
12: I mean, that's real guy's voice, but you ran it through AI, and then AI creates the app.
14: Yeah.
12: But it could be a live guy. But the major point is the tone in this is also off based on what they were actually showing on the screen.
14: The other thing, too, why I think this missed the mark, I go back to this quote from Churchill. I love this quote. He had said, "To each there comes in their lifetime a special moment when they are figuratively tapped on the shoulder and offered the chance to do a very special thing, unique to them, fitted to their talents. What a tragedy if that moment finds them unprepared or unqualified for that which could have been their finest hour." And I feel that quote when I saw that ad. It's true. It's absolutely true. Now, one of the other things we've got to dive into, as I was talking about this a little earlier, the issue of the RJC dinner last night, and coming up at the top of the next hour, we're going to dive into it. But just to set the table, the vice president was asked to speak at the Republican Jewish Conservative event. It was this private gathering of, Americans who happen to be Jewish in Nevada, I believe. And apparently there was to be no video, there was to be no audio, none of this stuff. And I don't know, maybe they were going to have like a very frank, and I get it. There have been times when I've been at different things with politicians, and that's one of the things that they request. And it was an amazing opportunity for the vice president to really establish where he stands on all this nonsense, particularly with Carlson, because Tucker Carlson, who he has described as a good friend of his, Tucker Carlson, who not so humbly takes credit for getting Vance as VP, and as a thank you, got his kid a job in Vance's office. And he's calling for Trump to be impeached. We talked about that yesterday. Demanding, in fact, that Trump be impeached. He wove this fantastical little tale of straight hyperbole. And from that demanded Trump's impeachment. And I just think that's the vice president's boss. So don't you think that they're... I don't know. It just seems that I do think at some point, yes, you have an obligation to affirm where you are. And apparently that mark was missed last night, amongst others. There's some audio cuts to get into, but there's a lot of criticism going around. Now, I say this as somebody because this is what I can't stand. All of these people who are playing their cards way too early, they think they're being clever, but we all see it. It's not clever. It's just so predictable. These people are playing their cards way too damn early. And anytime there's any kind of Christian discernment that is invoked, I always hear, oh, that's organized, or, oh, they're just using the same tactics that, people were saying about Trump in 2016. No, actually, we're not. If we were being the original never-Trumper, who was the vice president at the time, we would be calling him Hitler. Nobody did that. We all thought that was insane. But I bring this up because I think it's ridiculous to just dismiss what people are seeing through their own discernment and then not have it addressed. We cannot sit here and walk around this issue for months. This has got to get settled. We're not going to leave it for 28, and it's going to get more and more dangerous the closer we get to midterms. But there is a play underway. We're going to talk about this coming up. We also have Days of These United States on the way. The folks who will bring you your program, it's the people over at WebRoot. WebRoot is a way to, when you hear about the cloud, everything operates in the cloud. What do you guys think the cloud is? It's a data center. It all is. See, we got a lot here already. But look, the thing with so many of these antivirus softwares that are out on the market is that they're super clunky and they run horribly. 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
24: You just had a gentleman on who was talking about how he has taken over Venezuela. That sounds like communism to me. They're taking over their oil reserves and wanting to sell them off. That is the epitome of what communism is. And
25: hmm.
26: So is it bad, communist?
25: That sounds like that. Yeah, that sounds like that is bad. It doesn't make it. What cut was that? What number? Sorry. Oh, I see. Yeah.
28: DSA.
25: So DSA doesn't think that they're communists, but they think Trump. Why is Trump? Why do they think Trump's a communist?
28: But they're communists, so that means Trump's good?
25: Yeah.
28: So they're approving it?
25: You would think so.
28: That's why it's so confusing.
25: This is one of the things that Republicans really have to do as they roll into midterms and as they go into 2028, is they've got to show the clear distinction between what the DSA is offering and what Republicans offer. They really need to show this clear distinction because that's going to become more and more important, especially as it gets blurred with the post-liberal introduction. We're going to go over that. I'm going to talk about that. You really need to know this. It will add so much clarity, I promise you, to everything that you see. And I'm just going to give you straight no chaser facts, so you can't get mad at me one way or the other. We're going to do that here coming up at the top of the next hour. All right, so the Lindsey Clancy jury, I read this from Nick Sartor. They can't come to a unanimous decision. I did not know that they were not sequestered. Did you guys know that? I didn't know that. I think I just assumed that they were, yeah, look at it. I think that I just assumed that they were. I mean, because every jury and every big case like this has been sequestered. And Kane's face, when he looked that up right now, you guys can't see, but his face just, I can see you from over here.
26: How the hell?
25: His eyes turned into two flashlights. Yeah, they weren't sequestered. So then, now we have the question of, has that contributed to the struggle here to figure out if she's crazy or not in this trial? Has that injured the prosecution? Because this has been wow. I am, out of all the times when you don't sequester a jury, this is it. And the reason I say that is because what's been happening outside of the courtroom every day, you have all of the women who are taking a break from their true crime, and they're going to, oh, get mad at me, whatever. I will play Prodigy and sing one of their famous tracks, so stop. That's going to miss some of you. But they've been outside, and they're all in their pink in favor of Lindsey Clancy. And they think that she's innocent. They don't think that she did it. They think her husband.

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5: It will go to trial. I'm Lisa Lacerra, Fox News. After an hours-long hearing, the judge overseeing the Tyler Robinson case has determined there is enough evidence for it to move forward. Robinson, who's 23, has pled not guilty to shooting Charlie Kirk to death on the campus of Utah Valley University last September, where he was giving a speech. Judge Tony Graff read some of the evidence he considered, including text messages Robinson sent to his roommate.
6: Defendant allegedly stated, "I had the opportunity to take out Charlie Kirk, and I took it." He followed this with a second text message addressing why he acted. "Why did I do it? I had enough of his hatred. Some hate can't be negotiated out."
5: Judge Graff also ruled Robinson could face the death penalty. The next court date is set for October. A trial date has not yet been determined. U.S. Central Command said it's completed its latest round of strikes against Iran as Tehran claims it fired missiles and drones at U.S. interests in the Middle East. This latest round of fighting, the first in a week, as the Trump administration has focused on economic pressure on Iran to get them to negotiate a deal. A government shutdown avoided for now as Congress signs off on a short-term spending bill.
7: Bipartisan approval of the short-term continuing resolution sets aside the threat of a government shutdown until early December. The House gave final approval to the bill 370-48 weeks after the Senate overwhelmingly passed the bill before the August recess. The measure now heads to President Trump's desk for his signature. Last year, a partisan fight over federal spending triggered a record 43-day government shutdown. A partial shutdown of the Department of Homeland Security lasted for 76 days over objections about immigration enforcement.
5: Fox's Jared Halpern at the White House. Thousands without power in Texas as Tropical Storm Edward roars ashore. 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
4: 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On the go.
8: Guilty across the board. I'm Jarrett Lewis. Here's what's trending this hour. The jury in the trial against Indianapolis mother Toni McClure delivering a guilty verdict on Tuesday. McClure is charged with murder, battery, and criminal confinement in the death of her 5-year-old daughter, Kinsley Welty, who was found unresponsive in a home on the southwest side of Indy in April 2024.
9: Kinsley was found barricaded in a closet. She was covered in lice and feces.
8: Fox 59's Rachel Wilkerson reporting the little girl also weighed less at the time of her death than she did when she was 2 years old. Indiana State Police arresting Terre Haute senior pastor Daniel Willis on charges of possessing child sexual abuse material. Sergeant Matt Ames explains what should happen to those who are guilty of committing these types of crimes.
10: From my understanding and talking with the detectives, it's a sickness that these people have, and they have an issue and they need to be prosecuted for possessing these type of materials.
8: Willis faces 10 felony counts of possession of child sexual abuse material involving children under 12. According to the state, nearly 7,000 people have been charged with child sex offenses in the last 5 years. In Indiana. And Indiana schools are receiving substantial funding for new security this school year. Johnette Cruz reports.
11: The Indiana Secured School Safety Board has approved more than $26.9 million to fund 499 safety projects across the state. The vast majority of that money, nearly $20 million, will fund school resource officers and law enforcement personnel on campuses. Because demand exceeded available

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1: 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Here's the forecast from the American Standard Cooling Weather Center.
2: We're up to a high of 95 degrees on Wednesday. Heat indices reaching into the triple digits with sunny skies. We stay in the mid-90s for highs on Thursday and Friday. Few rain showers and thunderstorms will be possible in the afternoon. I'm Fox 59 meteorologist Kendall Wilson for 93 WIBC.
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12: But oh my gosh, everybody has a hot take. 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This is a country that was founded on crossing a cold river on Christmas Eve to go and get some Hessians. That's what's in our DNA.
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12: Welcome back to the program, Dana Lash with you. And we are at the top, ladies and gentlemen, of the second hour already on this happy little Tuesday, getting you set up for your week. And you've got closing arguments in the Kirk trial. Well, the trial of Kirk's killer. You've got the Lindsey Clancy thing. We'll watch all that. But this is not True Crime TV because I am not a Gal Sharpton acolyte. Sorry, I can't help it. I just can't. Show me like Bigfoot or aliens and I'm in. Let's dive into a very difficult topic. It's one that we got to talk about because it's necessary. It's not, I didn't choose to talk about this, y'all, just so you know. I did not choose to talk about it. It comes up so often that it's something that must be dealt with because of the frequency with which it appears in the press repeatedly. So one of the things that I want to make sure that everybody is aware of as we go into 2028 is the changing in the DNA of the Republican Party. This is absolutely happening. And we've talked about it at some length. And was it a week ago where we broke down what post-liberalism was?
13: Yeah, it was.
12: And I don't want everybody to be like, oh my gosh, what is this classification? I know, it gets insufferable. It's, you know, it's just dumb. It's basically, at some point, it all comes out to be the same, just a different side of the same turd. I get it. I think post-liberalism is inaccurately named. I didn't name it this. It's been kind of discussed since like the late 90s, but I think it's been inaccurately named. And I say that it's been inaccurately named because I don't think what they're trying to say with post-liberalism, don't think about liberalism as in progressivism, liberalism, like the left liberalism. We're talking about really the origin of American conservatism, classical liberalism, Alexis de Tocqueville. That's that if you've ever read Tocqueville and when he came to the United States and was comparing the American Revolution, which predated the War of Independence, because that was the movement, that was the battle of ideas. And he compared that with what happened in France, right? And he was curious as to why it is that France goes through this, the United States goes through it, and then France goes back to a dictatorship and then a monarchy. You know, I mean, that's true. It's true. He did Democracy in America. Great book. He did a number of books. But Democracy in America, I think, should be a required reading for everybody because he gets into and outlines what classical liberalism is without so much as stating it. Classical liberalism, let me just put this very simply. What constitutional conservatives believe is basically classical liberalism. It's not libertarianism. It's not anything else. It is the belief in the affirmation of rights and the dominion of the divine. It is the belief that the individual is the center of the republic and that the republic is built around the individual and that government is a neutral, not observer, neutral presence in the day-to-day affairs of men and women, right? What post-liberalism means, and they call it post-liberalism because it's after classical liberalism, so they call it, it's basically post-classical liberalism. What that is exactly what we opposed as the Tea Party from 08 to 2012. It's not leftist. Post-liberal isn't leftist, but it is basically, it should be called post-conservatism. Post-liberal, meaning post-classical liberalism, they believe that too much individualism has failed America. They don't believe that government should be a neutral presence in the day-to-day affairs of American women, men and women. That's not what they believe. They believe that the government should be used as leverage, as a cudgel, as a tool. That government, something very similar to what you hear progressives say, that government should be making the playing field fair and level. They believe that. They believe in using the government to go after too big business. They believe in the government regulations and restrictions. Ultimately, they think that individualism has failed. Now, the way in which it differed from what we saw with Bush is that Bush, W. Bush, and the No Child Left Behind and Too Big to Fail and all that stuff, which is exactly what post-conservatives believe, a.k.a. post-liberals, which I know, I'm trying not to make it confusing. But the difference is that the Bush, quote-unquote, compassionate conservatism of the early aughts, they believed in using faith-based groups to fill in the gaps, whereas post-liberals slash post-conservative, they believe using the government to dictate culture. They believe using the government to cultivate virtue. Classical liberals, constitutional conservatives like me, believe that a government that can cultivate virtue can crush you with tyranny. So there's the differences. Very different. It is exactly what we opposed from 2008 and 2012 with the Tea Party. They share that same black pill doomerism that the left has. They believe too much individualism has hurt America. Oh my gosh, it's too much. We need government oversight. They share that view with the left. That is why so many of their policies sound leftist. Why do you think I've been raging about the Trump accounts, for example, taking $1,000 per baby out of the Department of Treasury, our tax dollars, having no restrictions on the legal status of parents. Anchor babies are included for those accounts. Or remember when I was criticizing, and it wasn't the administration per se, it was a faction within the administration, the post-liberals, how they were talking about recreating what Viktor Orban did in Hungary, which failed, by the way, and paying people to have babies. I had a debate. In fact, I had a debate with Charlie Kirk about this once, because I said, we did that once, Charlie, and it's called welfare, and it failed spectacularly. But my point is this, that there is going to be a fight over the definition and the identity of the Republican Party in 2028, and it's already started. Now, why do I say this? This post-liberals also believe in, and I think this is fair to say, American isolationism. That is something that which Washington, George Washington, disagreed with because he believed in American security also as a way to deter threats. And that's not what they believe. And incorporating into that is this hostility towards an alliance with Israel. They've allowed themselves to be polluted into thinking that every bad thing comes by hand of the Jews. Now, I bring all of this up. I'm just laying the facts out, just so you know, because I know all the trolls and drive-bys immediately out of fear of having to defend their positions against a very superior argument. They immediately try to dismiss that argument as being organized or bought off, or you're for Rubio in 28, which I'm not, actually. I don't know who I want in 28. I think everybody so far that's been presented has baggage. It's like, what baggage do you want to have to carry? So, that's that with that. But the vice president has verbatim, on video, defined himself as a post-liberal. He did that a couple of years ago. He's done it continually since. And he gave a speech last night at a Jewish conservative confab in Nevada. And they were not supposed to have any... they weren't supposed to have any recording devices. They weren't supposed to record it. They weren't none of that. And some of it did get recorded and it was released. And I was listening to some of it this morning. Now there's some problems already. The first problem that I noticed is I don't think he understands what blood libel is. I think we all understand what blood libel is. And if we don't, if there's anyone out there maybe that just, you know, you've been living a happy little life and you've not paid attention to it, it's this accusation of ritualistic murder against Jewish people. And he was trying to define it yesterday and wasn't really able to do so. I think that's kind of important. You need to be prepared for that if you're going to go speak to a group of people. And I think we have some of this video. So we've got, sorry, let me scroll with all of our $1 million. This is just some of what ended up happening. This was cut four. This was one of the things that really came up because he was asked about this at this Republican Jewish Coalition National Leadership Summit in Nevada last night. This is cut four.
13: Yeah, I mean, look, and I recognize that not everybody in this room is going to agree with me on this. I take two basic points. One area where I really do draw the line is on people who engage in what I call this blood meal attitude. And, like, I recognize a lot of people in this room would disagree with things that Tucker or Carlson or Megyn Kelly or Joe Rogan have said. But I think, just to hone in on Fuentes and Rogan, I think these are two very, very different categories of people, both within their reach, but also within the ideas that are in their rational head. Now, I'm biased. I like Joe Rogan, but I think it's a mistake to sort of say we're going to write Joe Rogan off because he said something that we don't like. I think the best approach is to actually go in there and talk to him and make the argument as best as you can.
12: He was talking about one of the root causes of anti-Semitism. But what did he say? Blood accusation? How did he say it? Blood accusation? Yeah, it's blood libel. And the way that he was explaining it, like genetics passed down or something, that doesn't even make any sense, and that's not what blood libel is. But he never actually at all mentioned Tucker, and he just sort of glossed over the other ones. And we're at the point where you can't do that anymore. We're at the point where you can't do that anymore because now it becomes very obvious when you don't say anything. The clock has run out on avoiding this. And I talked about this earlier. The longer it goes on, the more obvious it becomes. And it gives people the impression that silence is sanction. Right? This is not merely, Carlson is not merely somebody who campaigned with Vance. Carlson is someone who literally intervened and lobbied a lot to have Vance made VP. And then, as I guess maybe a return on that investment, he got his son a job as deputy press secretary or deputy comms secretary for Vance. Now, we were told by the post-liberal faction to unite with this. You remember, it's been almost a year to the day, actually, when Kevin Roberts, president of Heritage Foundation, came on this very program. You guys remember this. That was the organization that awarded me their 2010 Salvatore Prize, but they're probably never going to talk to me again because I criticized them. But he appeared on my show after his remarks about Tucker interviewing the overhyped troll Nick Fuentes, right? And he had this softball sit down with him Roberts called for unity, and he labeled Carlson's critics, many of them Heritage supporters, as quote-unquote a venomous coalition. And then he and a motley crew of gatekeepers tried passing off legitimate criticism of a softball sit-down as cancellation or an attack on free speech, which is dumb. The vice president at the time described Carlson as a, quote, friend of mine, and he has repeatedly defended him. He said, quote, the idea that Tucker has, this was after the Fuentes thing, quote, the idea that Tucker has no place in conservatism is frankly absurd. I'm not going to get into the business of throwing friends under the bus, end quote. He, at least the left refuses to say Piker's name, Hassan Piker's name, and has meagerly reduced him to some streamer from California, right? It is not a conservative move to demand that the president of the United States be impeached over a straw man argument, right? Honest and deserved criticism of ridiculous remarks is not throwing anybody under the bus. But I will say denying voters their discernment and expecting us to entertain unjustifiable attacks upon our election choices to maintain some kind of DC swamp alliance, that most certainly is a means of tossing us under the wheels. I mean, this is to stop. You're not throwing anyone under the bus to criticize them. In fact, that goes against what we're told to do scripturally. But this is the person we were told by Vance and others to unite with. And that Christian discernment was cancellation. And that critics were all of these things. No one is demanding whatever someone wants to smear godly discernment as. But we want it affirmed where people stand or do not stand, especially as we roll closer to the halfway point of this term. It's not rocket science. Because if Trump gets impeached, then what happens? I mean, he has to have fewer than 2 years left on his term, but you could easily turn that into 9.5 years, Vance. Is that the goal? We got more on the way as we move. Our partners that bring you the program, it's the folks that are over at Byrna. It's called the Byrna gun, but it's not a gun. It shoots chemical irritant projectiles that can deter threats from up to 60 feet away, right? And with Byrna, they have the compact launcher, the CL, which that's the only one really, honestly, that you should get for this particular purpose. And I'm thinking of, you know, the college kid that is going back to school, but is not yet 21, but doesn't want to be a target of criminality, and they want to be able to have some way of defending themselves. Now, it's great. Yeah, sure. Tasers and stun guns, one or two rounds, because sometimes you got to go to places where private property, municipal restrictions, etc., or like I said, college campuses. That's great. Tasers, you know, stun guns, one or two rounds. The Byrna CL, which stands for compact launcher, has a 15-round shot capacity per cartridge, and it's roughly the size of an iPhone. 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
14: And now, all of the news you would probably miss. It's time for Dana's Quick Five.
12: All right, so first up, Trump has asked Apple to rename Lake Ontario to Lake America on maps. I don't like Lake America. I'm going to say it. I hate it.
24: I love it.
12: Because there's no preposition. Shut up. If you add the of, I like it. I don't like Lake America. I don't like that. I like Lake of America. I love that. I like Lake of America. I don't know why, but I just need the preposition there. I need it. Give. Come on, stop being stingy with your words. We got so many of them. Uber drivers say that Waymo robo-taxis are driving down their pay. I just think they're creepy and I don't like them. I was next to one. Where were we? I don't even remember where we were in traffic. It was Dallas. It was Dallas. Downtown Dallas. There was a Waymo right next. And there was a chick like in the passenger seat looking on her phone. Nobody's kid you not. We've got a lot more on the way, including what is happening with Army military readiness. There's some drama there. Stick with us. 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
1: It's always fun when you learn how to push the mute button. What do you remember? I mean, I've only been broadcasting since 2008. What do I know? You know, I don't know. Just the buttons. So welcome back to the program. Dana Lash with you. If you haven't, make sure you go sign up over at Substack, Chapter and Verse, because there's going to be a few good pieces that are going to be coming out there. And then I also have a column that's coming out with the brain fart, Washington Times. I almost said Washington Times. That you're going to want to read. It's a two-parter. This is the first part. I wanted to hit this thing, especially since we've been discussing all of this with Iran, and now that we have increased some action with Iran in the Strait of Hormuz. I saw this last night, and I feel like there's a lot here, but people don't really get into it that much because it deals with military and people just... I saw it first over at, I think it was New York Post. No, well, actually, technically, I saw it on X first, and then I saw it at New York Post. So the Army Secretary Dan Driscoll submitted his resignation to POTUS yesterday, and he's leaving his post in the coming days. Now, the reports are it's because he had a rift with SecWar, Pete Hegseth. And I don't know if you guys have been seeing the stuff I did. Again, civilian, I don't get into military matters except where it concerns my taxpayer dollars. And, you know, if I think, well, what about this strategy? Because, you know, we are not built under a military dictatorship. So, but when it comes to like the hierarchy of things like this and some of the inside stuff, yeah, just, you know, like my friends who are veterans that work in commentary, I'm like, yeah, that's for, you know. But when I was asking some of them, for background, because I sometimes if there's something, I always tell you guys, I'll tell you what I know what I know and I know what I don't know. And if there's something I don't know, I'll go ask somebody who does. And it's kind of amazing that everybody was sort of, there were three different folks I spoke with, and everybody was kind of in the same boat with us, which made it, and I don't think that they were doing it because they were being purposely vague with me. This just sounds like some serious inside baseball, right? I feel like that's the way to look at it. So apparently, there's been a lot of tension between Driscoll and Hegseth. And then, of course, there were the leaks to the Washington Post that had to do with, our munitions and Iran war dissent. There's this piece. Let me pull this up. This is from The Hill. This was yesterday. The headline is Pentagon erupts over classified leak of Iran war dissent. And they say that there's this a report that top military leaders have warned the defense secretary, they say defense secretary, SecWar, Pete Hegseth, against extending large-scale Iran war operations. Now, let me stop right there. I'm just going to tell you my thought process. When I first read that graph, immediately I thought, this is a setup. We are in an ideological battle right now. And this is another front in that ideological battle. Let me put it this way. What have some factions tried to use as a cudgel against Trump going into midterms? The Iran war, right? Because there have been some, even some who say that they're on the right. We would call those people, as we just spoke about last segment, if you missed it, download the podcast, post-liberal. And remember, post-liberal, they mean post-classical liberal of the Tocqueville variety, when really it should be called post-conservative. And there's a faction that really believes that America should shrink to its hemisphere to allow China and Russia to rise. That is multipolarity. That is a Alexander Dugin Russian theory. This really seems to fit too well into that, does it not? I'm just speculating. That's the first, I thought, I'm not joking you, I thought all of that when I read this first graph. first paragraph again. Pentagon is seething over a Washington Post report that top military leaders recently warned Defense Secretary Pete Hegseth against extending large-scale Iran war operations. It's telling that they said Defense Secretary because there was a lot of people were like, I don't like sec war, and that it's targeting Iran, as though Hegseth is the one who is extending the operations. Isn't that what that sentence indicates? I mean, am I wrong, guys out there? Am I wrong, Kane? Do I sound like I'm... They said people familiar with the classified assessment prepared for Hegseth told the Post, the Washington Post, that several combatant commanders have advised that the defense chief that prolonging, they've advised the defense chief that prolonging operations against Iran is unsustainable. First off, Hegseth doesn't make that decision. He can offer advice when asked by the executive. It is the president of the United States who is elected by us to make these decisions and make these assessments. And he can take into account the counsel of his advisors, which can include SecWar. It says the warnings appear in the August 14th edition of the Secretary of Defense Orders Book, SDOB, detailed by heads of the Army, Navy, and Air Force, and four-star commanders overseeing U.S. operations throughout Europe, Asia, Latin America, the Post reported Sunday. Sean Parnell blasted it. He said, quote, publishing highly classified assessments from the Secretary's Orders Book is a crime. It is a betrayal of the force, and much of what they're publishing is inaccurate. Parnell says the Pentagon wants candid advice and disagreements are common. He says the secretary sees them constantly. It's high, and that makes sense. The Washington Post, who, by the way, did two hit pieces in 1 week. Dan Lamothe, Washington Post military affairs reporter. He defended his colleague's work. I think this is interesting. Why do I think this is interesting? Because he wrote a hit piece defaming one of my friends and two other individuals of whom I am aware. Did not reach out to them for comment, nothing. That's too convenient and too close together. I'm telling you, these people think they're clever. They think they're clever. They think you're too stupid to notice. But what they fail to remember is that we have seen this trash so much on the left that we can see it coming from a mile away, especially when it's done in worse fashion by someone who cosplays as being on the right. This is a betrayal, not just of our military, but also this administration and the voter. That's it. This is crazy. And the fact that didn't they go after Data Republican too? Wasn't it the same reporter that went after Data Republican?
2: Yeah.
1: So here's the thing. I'm just going to be very out with it. There is a deep state, but there's a new deep state, and the new deep state is made up of post-liberals, a.k.a. post-conservatives, post-classical liberals, of which pretty much everyone we're talking about is a member. So I'm just going to tell you, that's my theory. I'm going to lay out on the table everything I know about this. So first and foremost, everyone's like, well, Driscoll... Tell us about Driscoll. So from apparently what's been discovered is that he is a friend of the Vindmans. You guys remember Alexander Vindman, right? You remember Alexander Vindman and all of that nonsense. Okay, well, apparently he's tight with the Vindmans. I don't know. He's friends with a lot of people. Maybe that means something, maybe it's not. He's friends with he went to law school with J.D. Vance and he's friends with Vance. Maybe it means something that he knows. I don't know. You see what I'm saying? You know, who knows? People can know people. I'm just laying it out on the table what I know. I find that interesting. I find the timing of the resignation and the leaks to be interesting. So now there are people that are legitimately wondering if he was behind the leaks. I don't know. Just telling you what's been out there. One of the things that he's being accused of, and I'm reading veteran reports and open source, it's OSINT Defender. They were saying that Driscoll apparently brought his concerns to SecWar about Secor directly to POTUS. They had a closed-door meeting last week at the White House. People were saying that he was praising women in combat. That was the thing for them. Another individual, so this is Green Beret Naptime, said that, accused Driscoll of destroying Army logistics and said, quote, for those of you unaware, the Army had seven ships worth of pre-positioned stocks with roughly 1.3 million square feet of equipment already loaded and positioned for rapid deployment. And again, it's Green Beret Naptime. They accused Driscoll of cutting the entire program and destroying the Army's ability for rapid deployment in the process. He writes, quote, he put equipment ashore in the U.S. mainland as if a warehouse in Charleston was a substitute for a mobile warehouse, for mobile warehouses already at sea. It's an insane trade, he writes, in an era where every serious war game screams about contested logistics. He adds the entire purpose of afloat pre-positioning was that soldiers could move rapidly into theater and fall in on heavy equipment already forward instead of waiting for thousands of vehicles, containers, ammunition, maintenance assets, and sustainment equipment to be hauled out of the continental U.S. after the shooting starts, end quote. A lot of stuff there. This is why I'm telling you, you need to know about all of these developments, which seem really in the weeds, and it seems not like what we're used to talking to about on this program, right? But it's all important. And the reason I think it's all important is because we're all constitutionalists who believe in protecting and preserving our Constitution and our affirmed rights in the direction of this country that I think is falling under ideological attack from two different angles. Is this part of it? I'm just giving you the information and you make that assessment yourself. But there's a lot of stuff that if one wanted to beg the question, one could. Very interesting stuff. Now, this has been widely reported and all of a sudden today it started getting shushed up. It's kind of interesting. Now, there's been a lot of, I think, jockeying, a lot of change-ups in the military, of course. One of the things that I've heard is that one of the reasons that Hegseth and Driscoll butted heads, and this is a friend, military friend telling me this, is because Hegseth was getting rid of some of what my friend said this, and again, my friend's not active duty anymore, but he said dead weight. He said the pencil pushers with the medals is how he stated it. So I'm just saying, there's a lot of stuff happening here. And it would make sense if someone wanted to undermine the United States' foreign policy to make it look like there was disagreement at the upper echelon of the military and make it publicly known about what we're doing in Iran. Who does it serve if it is viewed that Trump's military is all on different pages as it pertains to the efforts with Iran? Who does that best serve? Does that serve you, the people, us, the people? Does it serve the administration? Does it serve the interests of the United States? Would you call that, quote unquote, America first? Leaking to the press, exaggerating to the press, maybe perhaps falsely reporting to the press that the upper echelon of Trump's military council is all over the board on extending anything with Iran. And then also framing it as though it's the United States that is the aggressor, that is the one doing this after 47 years of Iranian aggression. I mean, already the bias slips through the first sentence. The bias slips through immediately. People who have seen this too often spot it instantly. It's not hidden. It's not clever. It's not the subterfuge that these CIA wannabes think it is. It's very interesting. And by the way, as Kane notes, Driscoll being friends with the Vindmans did help orchestrate Trump's first impeachment. Wait a minute. Remind me who was calling for Trump's impeachment just this week, Kane? Remind us all. Who was that? Remember? No. We just talked about it earlier in the program. Tucker Carlson.
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0: It's his life mission to make bad decisions. It's time for Florida Man.
1: Ew, is this Hunter Biden? I'm actually shocked it's not. But then, wait a minute, can I just say I saw the guy's mugshot, and I'm like, what in the eyebrows is happening here? Florida man was arrested for filming OnlyFans content in a public park. I see you doing that, and you're going to catch his only hands. This is going to happen. The 40-year-old told deputies he was filming OnlyFans content when a bystander stopped him. Why is everybody so gross? His name is Nathan Ailman. He was arrested at 5 a.m. In Sawgrass Park, St. Petersburg, Pinellas County Sheriff's Office. He was, this is so gross. I'm not going to tell you everything because we'll all throw up. He was under a pavilion and he was doing something solo and it needs to not be discussed in great detail. And so the bystander was like, Whiskey Tango Foxtrot Freak. And Ailman was like, ooh, sorry, I'll stay here because I just saw that you called police. So the police show up and they read him his Miranda rights. And then he was like, yeah, I was just filming stuff for OnlyFans. That's what I was doing. Now, it's his first offense, apparently. So it's a first degree misdemeanor. He could face up to a year behind bars and a $1,000 fine. But I don't think it really, like, there, okay, is there an appetite for weirdos at a park in a pavilion at 5 a.m.?
2: No.
1: Okay, I didn't think so, but I can't, man. So gross. Why are people like this? Let's see here. No,

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4: He's headed to trial. I'm Sue Guzman, Fox News. And we're getting word from a Utah judge that Tyler Robinson, the man charged with murdering Turning Point USA founder Charlie Kirk, will be headed to trial. The latest from Fox's Garrett Tanning.
5: This was a win across the board for prosecutors. Judge Tony Graff ruled that there is enough evidence for Tyler Robinson to go to trial, to face all 7 charges against him, including aggravated murder, and importantly, that he will be eligible for the death penalty. In Utah, capital punishment is only an option if there are aggravating factors in a murder charge. And in this case, prosecutors argued Robinson put other people's lives at risk when he shot Charlie Kirk. The judge agreed with those arguments and noted how multiple people were standing near Kirk when he was shot.
4: Robinson has pleaded not guilty. U.S. military hitting targets in Iran after it said Tehran tried to attack commercial ships and American forces in the Middle East. U.S. strikes abruptly ended a month without military action.
6: Those strikes are ongoing, targeting areas along the Strait of Hormuz where they have seen some activity of late in terms of rockets and missile launchers that appeared prepared to target those ships in the Strait of Hormuz. It's important to point out that last night there was another Iranian projectile fired at a Saudi tanker that was passing through the strait or toward the strait, and that is the 4th such ship that has been targeted by Iranian cruise missiles and projectiles, drones, and other missiles since last Monday.
4: Fox's Jennifer Griffin. The USS Abraham Lincoln aircraft carriers arrived in eastern Thailand following a long deployment in the Middle East. Officials say they'll be there to allow the service members some time to recharge before heading home to the U.S. And U.S. Senator Ed Markey has secured the Democratic nomination in the Massachusetts Senate primary, defeating challenger U.S. Representative Seth Moulton. And former medical device executive Mike Minogue has won the Massachusetts GOP primary for governor. 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
3: 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On the go.
7: Delivering the verdict. I'm Jarrett Lewis. Here's what's trending this hour. Indianapolis mother Toni McClure being found guilty on all counts in the murder of her 5-year-old daughter Kinsley Welty in April of 2024. Attorneys gave their closing arguments Monday, and then the jury reached a verdict on Tuesday. McClure was charged with murder, battery, and criminal confinement. The little girl died of severe malnutrition. An investigation into Daniel Willis starting 9 months ago after receiving multiple tips from the National Center for Missing and Exploited Children and a search of his home by state police troopers. Detectives say they found child sexual abuse material on his devices.
8: I do not know how many victims there may be, but I do know that there was 10 counts of underage where they were believed to be 12 years old and that they were bondage.
7: Sergeant Matt Ames says the investigation is ongoing. Willis was arrested and booked into the Vigo County Jail on Monday. He is a senior pastor in Terre Haute. And for the first time since the late 1990s, the Far East Side of Indianapolis has a certified strategy to address long-term community development. Johnette Cruz has more.
9: Developed in partnership with the City of Indianapolis, along with other organizations, the resident-driven quality of life plan aims to tackle challenges while celebrating local culture.
10: We're constantly fighting, you know, like the negative perceptions of the Far East Side. But the fact of the matter is we have an incredibly diverse culture out here. We are so creative.
9: That's Samantha Douglas, president of the Far East Side Community Council, speaking to Fox 59. Douglas emphasizes that the initiative puts power back into the hands of the community. Residents looking to pitch a project for their neighborhood have until the end of September to apply for funding. Johnette Cruz, 93 WIBC Mobile News.
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11: We're up to a high of 95 degrees on Wednesday. Heat indices reaching into the triple digits with sunny skies. We stay in the mid-90s for highs on Thursday and Friday. A few rain showers and thunderstorms will be possible in the afternoon. I'm Fox 59 meteorologist Kendall Wilson for 93 WIBC.
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10: Welcome back to the program, ladies and gentlemen. We're at the top of this third hour with you, Dana Lash, and you can watch the simulcast on Channel 347 DirecTV. You can also catch us on a number of different X, YouTube, all that good stuff. And make sure you also get the podcast. Okay, so where to start? Because we've got a huge wave of missile strikes on Iran and a major escalation. And POTUS has ordered a new wave. This has been one of the big talks this all day today. We've got that, the economic stuff that Scott Bessent has prepared, too. These are about a dozen strikes that are targeting specifically these radar systems and military assets. This goes along that 300 or so mile stretch there on the Strait of Hormuz. And Iranian state media, they've reported strikes on Qassam Island, which is the northern part, kind of part of the strait, getting up towards the northern part, almost on the other side of it. And they said that explosions were reported in these southern port cities as well. POTUS talked about this a little bit earlier. This is cut two. Listen.
11: Strait of Hormuz in extremely good shape. You know, we're taking over many, many ships. Got through last night, as you know, with the Navy's assistance. And we've been averaging 30 ships a night. It's a lot. And a lot of oil's coming out. That's why you haven't seen the price of oil go like they thought it might have to go. And the main thing, when I say it all, I could go on for an hour about what a great job we've done. We've done a great job with Venezuela. We've done a great job with Iran. Iran will never have a nuclear weapon. See, that's what it's all about. It's not about any of the other things. It's about we as a country and as for the world, Iran cannot have a nuclear weapon.
10: Yeah, true. I mean, completely, absolutely. So we're going to see how this goes. We're going to see how this goes. Because the way that it is, as of now, they've got explosions here at the southern point. And then right, by the way, right before the attack they had, or the escalation, I wouldn't say it's an attack, it's a response. 47 years of this, come on. Our embassies in Qatar, Israel, and Jordan, they sent out a warning that tensions in the region could create, kind of a complex security environment, and there could be the potential for sudden escalation. Now, what will Hezbollah do? Because they've had an increase in fighting there at the northern border there with Israel. Hezbollah, which is an Iranian proxy, also the Houthis. Hamas has been, for the most part, since October 7th and the IDF's response, it's been mostly Hezbollah and the Houthis at this point. But that's not saying don't get caught in a containment trap, for sure. So this is, you know, we'll see what happens with the price of crude. But, I mean, people need to realize that there's not going to be a ceasefire. Not with the IRGC, not with this. It's the same people running the same stuff. There's not going to be any kind of ceasefire. There's not going to be any kind of, Iran is not going to be for de-escalating anything. We're just having the same conversation that we've been having now for 47 years. That's ultimately what it is. That's what we're having. That's all it is. A couple of other things to touch on. So, some culture issues. Let's get into some of the culture aspects, because we've been talking about everything from inter-party politics to Democrats and then also geopolitical issues. This one, though, is a little, not as lighter, it's just a little weird. So, I don't know if you guys remember. The ladies are going to know this, the dudes not so much. First, we're going to start with this. New York Post. You guys all know the Met Gala, right? Nobody really watches it. The only time that I think anybody pays attention to it is when we're all looking for the crazy outfits. So the Met Gala is, they pick a theme. They have an exhibit that's around this theme. They pick this theme, and then people dress kind of in keeping with the theme. So just to give you an example, if they said it was the circus, then people come in circus-themed attire. Think like evening gown, but with a circus flair. Same with the men, right? Top hats, probably, all that stuff. So the theme that they were going to do this coming spring was a whole design. It was a whole exhibit around a guy whose name is John Galliano. John Galliano was like the darling of fashion back in the 90s. So he did a lot of, I mean, he's done a lot of, he worked for Dior. He was with Christian Dior. He designed for them. He ended up going with Maison Margiela later on because nobody would hire him after the incident. And he ended up getting, he went through a very dark period because he did some dark stuff. They were having this planned Met Gala exhibition. They were going to celebrate all of his works to the fashion world because he was the darling of fashion back in the day. I mean, he was this very innovative designer, all this stuff. And then he ended up completely destroying his own career. So back in like 2011, he was at a Parisian cafe, and he decided to just lose his mind at two women that were sitting nearby. He apparently figured out they were Jewish, and one of the women was Asian, and he called the one woman a blanking Asian blank, and the other woman a blanking ugly Jewish blank. And he said, he literally was, it was all on video. There's so much cussing in it, we can't actually play, but it was all on video. And he was screaming at them. He said, quote, I love Hitler, and like repeatedly said all of this stuff. And it went on and on for a long time. Like the screams and the shouts at this cafe and how he thought they should be gassed. And he said, I think you should be gassed to death. And he said some pretty horrible things. And then, you know, as always happens, people read about it. They're like, oh my gosh, this is horrible. And he was like, oh, I was drunk and on drugs. I'll go to rehab. And he went to rehab, and then he kind of was away for a while. He lost his job at Dior. He was kind of away for a while after that. And then now he ended up going to a different fashion house, and now he's kind of coming back. He's been rehabilitated in some parts by Anna Wintour, who used to edit Vogue, and then Kate Moss, who was a model. He was at rehab. He met with Jewish leaders. He talked to Diane von Furstenberg, who was also a designer and a daughter of a Holocaust survivor. He met with the ADL. He met with a therapist and did all this stuff. And then he ended up going to a different, smaller fashion house. And now everyone's like, I guess he's paid his due. So, okay, we're going to have him at the Metropolitan Museum of Art, their costume institute, their big thing. Except people were coming out of the woodwork saying, guys, he hasn't changed. There was a woman who came out. I think I have this up on Instagram. There was a woman who came out and she was like, yeah, he hasn't changed. And here's how he hasn't changed. And this several people started telling these stories about how if he thinks someone is Jewish, he says this stuff, or he'll, if they're Asian or whatever. And he just says, he'll say, oh, I'm absolutely a racist, etc. And he apparently overheard at a party this famous publicist out of New York. Her friend was at a party and she was talking to her daughter in Hebrew on the phone, and he heard it and began screaming at her. So she's like, no, nothing's changed. So all this stuff came out and they forced him out, but they gave him room to say he stepped aside. Anna Wintour released a statement saying that he was courageous and brave. I will never for the life of me understand why people blow themselves up like this. This is the equivalent of a member of Hamas blowing themselves up with an ill-timed rocket. I don't get it. I don't get why people do this to themselves. So he's not going to be at, they're not going to do this gala about him. But it seemed like it was done so incredibly reluctantly. One of the things that the publicist said, she was like, well, it should be noted that, you know, anti-Semitism and all of this stuff is all the rage right now, which apparently it is. I mean, you got Mark Ruffalo doing the red hand button. We all remember what that was from. That was from, you know, the quote unquote Palestinians that murdered two Israelis, and then they held their hands up out of a window and they had blood on their hands, and everybody turned that into this iconography. And you have this. And there's other instances. You have what's happening with the quote-unquote woke right slash post-liberal, post-conservative. It's very weird. So it is kind of in fashion right now. That's the weirdest thing to be in fashion. I mean, we weren't alive during the 30s, but there's a sure as hell of an aesthetic that seems to dip back to that time, does it not? So this is one... I don't know what they're going to do, and apparently people are talking about Anna Wintour's back. There are a lot of people who have tried to rehabilitate him. Everybody from Kim Kardashian to Zendaya to Kate Moss, all these other people. And then he ended up designing one of the Hearst's, Gabriella Hearst's wedding dress. Remember the wedding out in San Francisco that Gavin Newsom went to with his family? It was the Newsoms, the Hearst, the Pelosi's, all of those. Okay, well, John Galliano designed the wedding dress for that and the reception dress. So it's all one big thing. Anyway, long story long, very weird. Looking now to the Days of Thunder reboot. So this is a weird thing. I don't know. Tom Cruise did a video where he announced that Anne Hathaway is going to be in the next Days of Thunder, except it's not coming out till 2028. And a lot of people are upset that she was announced as being in it because she's pretty woke lefty. Back in 2022, she made this comment that abortion is an act of mercy, and she tried to portray it as this. It's an act of love. That's what it is. It's just, this is cut 29. This is what she said. It wasn't 22 or 23. This is a flashback. Listen to this.
12: When you are a young woman starting out your career, your reproductive destiny matters a great deal. My own personal experience with abortion, and I don't think we talk about this enough, abortion can be another word for mercy. We don't know. We don't know. It's not a world in which we know that no two pregnancies are alike, and it mm-hmm. follows that no two lives are alike. That follows that no two conceptions are alike.
13: Yep. Mm-hmm.
12: So how can we have a law? How can we have a point of view on this that says we must treat everything the same? And where I come at it from is when you allow for choice, you allow for flexibility, which is what we need.
10: This is all word salad stupidity where she's trying to sound smart. The choice comes before conception. Don't act retarded. If you don't recognize that, then maybe you're too stupid to procreate and you should keep your knees kissing. If that sounds harsh, a life is at stake. So I don't think it's harsh enough. Why is it when it's called an act of mercy? It's never about the mom's life. It's only about the baby's life. It's an act of mercy to use abortion as birth control. It really is. It gives you the flexibility. Okay, well, then why isn't it a mercy to get rid of a person who would look at life as so disposable as a mercy? Doesn't make any sense. Anyway, I feel like that's a weird pick. I don't know what Tom Cruise is thinking. I do believe, I agree with Steven Spielberg, and that I think he saved cinema. I think he saved movie theaters when he came out with Top Gun. Right after, remember, right when COVID was ending and nobody wanted to go back to the movie theaters and everyone was freaking out. And Steven Spielberg at an event said that Tom Cruise saved theaters, that he saved movie going because of Top Gun. They released it not streaming, but they released it in the theaters. So there is a certain courage that he has in doing stuff, but I don't know. I don't know. Like she, like Anne Hathaway obviously is lefty and is woke. She hasn't been a total jackwagon, but I think that that comment was one of the dumbest things I've ever heard. And I just think it reflects poorly. How many movies have we seen where the female lead wrecks it just with the PR circuit? Remember the Snow White chick, Rachel, whatever her name is, Weigel, just destroyed the Snow White push because she wouldn't shut up. She kept getting political and saying stupid stuff like that. That's like, oh, and then the Brie Larson with the Marvel title, same thing. So I don't know. I hope that Cruise is aware that there's this like trend of female leads who are politically woke and they don't shut the hell up when it's time to come promote the movie. And then they end up ruining the rollout of the movie because they can't keep they're politicizing to themselves. We have more on the way as we move. 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
27: And now, all of the news you would probably miss. It's time for Dana's Quick Five.
10: I have avoided talking about this story because I can't. And why is it here? It's that sweet little donkey that got shot and killed. I don't even want to talk about it. In Polk County. It's in Georgia. I don't know if you guys heard about it, but Cedartown Police, the officer was placed on administrative leave. This little donkey, bottle-fed donkey, a little baby donkey named Hee-Haw, was just minding his own business in his pasture. They were searching for a missing person, and officers entered the property without permission or knowledge. They began searching the pasture. They see the baby donkey and they tased it and then shot and killed it. I think that guy should not just be placed on administrative leave. I don't think that he should ever be allowed to wear a badge again. You are retarded. Your discernment is horrible. I'm not even going to pretend to feign the mercy for something like this. This is stupid. This is why I say Back the Blue comes with conditions. Just ridiculous. 91-year-old reclaims their record as the oldest hiker to complete the Appalachian Trail. I wish I cared more. I think that's great that he did it. But that whole Appalachian Trail was sort of ruined for me for Mark Sanford, because remember, he went on the Appalachian Trail all the way down to his mistress's bedroom in Argentina. So now whenever I see any of these headlines, I am sorry. If it says Appalachian Trail, he ruined it. I immediately think of that. I'm like, are you really on the trail? Were you? Were you really there? No, but good for that guy, seriously, though. And Walmart's nut butter pistachio could kill you. Got FDA serious, most serious classification, so be aware. 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
1: I think it's hysterical. I don't look at Drudge Report very often. I don't know what's going on over there. But every now and then I peek at it, and it is just, every day, it is hysteria. Oh, every day. Like, for instance, oh, my gosh. They say the skies above Mar-a-Lago to get permanent caps lock. Flight restrictions. Bitter Trump raises 40 weeping willow trees outside of the Kennedy Center. Cain, he raised these, and then he cut down. Cain, did you know? Apparently, he cut down historic cherry trees. Trump is out there just gobbling up trees like Cookie Monster with cookies. Oh, wait a minute. Well, a little sidebar with that. The way that it ran, they were saying that Trump was cutting down D.C.'s oldest cherry trees to make way for a golf course, except it's not. They're doing stuff to a municipal golf course. It's been there for a really long time. And also, they weren't cherry trees. They were diseased crab apple trees. But, I mean, who cares, right? I mean, who cares about this stuff? Who cares about accuracy? You can just say whatever you want to. I heard that Trump has five thumbs and four regular fingers. What? See? Ah, right? I've heard that he has all big toes. All of them are the big toe.
2: Every single one.
1: Every toe is a big one. Big toe.
2: Outrage.
1: Oh my gosh, I can't deal with it. There's just so much drama. It's so much drama. There's so much drama. So the, constantly. For instance, oh man, can you believe it? Oh, and then he goes after Barry Weiss. Oh my gosh, furious CBS staff. Like, what happened? I think he got possessed. Sounds like it. Mark Carney over in Canada is really mad, you guys, and he really, really needs you guys to stop with the memes. You heard me. Mm-hmm. Stop it. Don't even think about them. Now he's in Canada. America's hat. Right there. Canada. He's doesn't like them and doesn't think that they're nice. He decided that... He's angry about all of the mean memes that we have. And he said that he literally pretty much said that Canada's only going to resume when we stop being mean. I have a question. Cain, I feel like I can ask you this because of what you... Because you are half Mexican. Are they just snow Mexicans?
3: They're the snow Mexicans. That's what I hear. That's what they're nicknamed.
1: Okay, I was just curious. So he's very upset. They don't like the renaming. They're mad over the, you know, renaming. They're apparently mad about the what they view as ignorant propaganda that is being promoted online. I can't even believe this. That do you realize that when you tell the United States of America that you're tired of the memes? That you're going to get memed harder because you just challenged all these people that hang out on Reddit and 4chan and they're going to accept the assignment. And that's how the meme wars are. That's how this works. Look what happened with Xi Jinping, right? Did they stop memeing Xi Jinping because he said he was personally offended by being compared to Winnie the Pooh? No, they got worse. It got worse and worse. So apparently, I mean, that's, I'm not kidding you. They don't, I can't. They're just very upset at Trump right now. Very upset. What is it? Polymarket said, I don't know if this is actually the, they said Mark Carney declares that Canada will only resume trade talks with the U.S. when we stop doing, quote, stop doing memes. But that's, he said that the U.S. needs to start being serious before trade talks can resume. That's the soundbite. This is over from Reuters. It says the U.S. needs to start being serious and stop trying to be tough before talks on a possible trade deal with Canada can restart. Oh. And he got mad and he made mention of an AI-generated meme that showed a Canadian goose with Trump's hairstyle on it marching under a U.S. flag. He literally said, oh gosh, oh dear God, this is a quote. Give me a second. I'm not wearing waterproof mascara. Quote, and when the Americans stop doing memes and stop throwing shade and stop trying to be tough and start being serious about having these discussions, we can have these discussions, end quote. Kane, my arms are full with all this shade. What do I do with it? Guys, what do I do with all this shade I have? I can't even do anything. Kane, my arms are full with shade. Oh, don't even know. I'm going to start dropping some. When we stop doing memes. What the hell? Is he 90? Stop doing the memes. What does that even mean? So he's mad because people are making fun of him on the internet. I want to make fun of Mark Carney on the internet. I previously was too busy, and now I'm not. Suddenly, my schedule opened up a little bit. He's mad because of the... He's mad over... Somebody said it's Gaylandia on a map, and that made him mad. They renamed it. I love the internet. Oh my gosh, sometimes I really love it. I'm trying not to bust out laughing because this is just one of the... I cannot believe a world leader said that. I mean, I can kind of... Actually, no. I can't believe a world leader said this. You need Americans to stop doing the memes, Kane. Eh? They need to stop doing the memes. You hear that? Stop doing the memes, internet. But you know what? We sent him Scott Bessent.
2: Oh yeah.
1: We were serious. We sent you Scott Bessent. And they weren't, he was telling how Canada walked away from a deal that was better than any other country had received from the United States. They had gotten, I mean, basically it was preferential treatment. And he walked away from it. Scott Bessent. He said, look, you know, we gave them a deal better than anybody else had. And they just walked away. Stop doing the memes, guys. All right, two other audio cuts for you. Sorry. Cut 24. James Tallarico says capitalism is an oppressive system. He was doing a Zoom meeting with a Sierra Club. He was talking to Sierra Club activists. This is Audio Summit 24, Ken.
4: The multifaceted threat of a climate crisis, an economic crisis, and a social justice crisis. I think that kind of New Deal effort would be the only approach to start to address all three in a thoughtful and meaningful way.
5: Good for you, Jim.
6: Thank you very much. The second question: communities of color receive the most harm from the impacts of climate change, and yet receive the least government support to deal with it. Tell us about one of the committees you are on or hope to be on, and the most important actions that committee could take to fight for climate justice and mitigate the impacts of climate change.
1: I love how they think they're actually doing something.
4: Yeah, and I am so thankful that you asked this question, and also thankful that young activists have really drawn the link between climate change and white supremacy and capitalism in our country. And I think only ending the ways that all three of those oppressive systems work together are we going to be able to begin the process.
1: Wait, capitalism and is in climate change, which is white supremacy, all these suppressive. Wow. Okay, so the Lone Star Liberty Pack, instead of doing your little AI slap generative video, all you had to do was be like, Paxton doesn't do this retarded crap. And sorry, forgive my Portuguese, but it's true, and you all know it. What I just heard was a mental abortion, and that's what you heard too. That's all I got to say. Paxton doesn't do this stupid stuff. Vote Paxton this November. That's it. It's just $1 million video right there. $1 million video.
2: So easy.
1: Climate change is what? So when the weather changes, that's white supremacy?
2: Yeah, apparently.
1: But wait a minute. I thought Jewish space lasers controlled the weather. I'm super confused. That's what Marjorie Trader Greene, I loved her in Any Which Way But Loose, her starring role with Clint Eastwood. That's what I was told. But apparently now it's white supremacists that control it. Okay. But capitalism is oppressive to lazy people because it means lazy people have to get up and actually do something. And lazy people don't want to do it. And they view any world in which they actually have to do something and live on their own efforts, that's suppression. That's what they view it. They literally do that. That is $1 million audio right there. Oh my gosh. Or video. And he's on with all of these people in their little Hollywood squares. Okay. Also, we got more. Can we just say, this is Scott Bessent. This is 27. He was threatening everybody. And he was like, look, I'm going to say it on worldwide TV. Now remember, he's punched two people in the White House. I'm not joking. That's a real thing. He got mad and decked somebody. And he's like, we know where your money is. Well, watch this. This is gangster.
5: We'll be looking at. It could be anyone who does business with the IRGC. We are tracking down the IRGC's assets. And I will say it on worldwide TV, just so you know, we know where in the British Virgin Islands your accounts are at these trust companies. We know the $100 million houses you have around the world, and we are going to freeze those. We are going to, our partners, we are going to close all of that down. So we are going to go after the regime's illegitimate assets that they have stolen from the Iranian people, and those can go back to the Iranian people, or they can go to the victims of terror, like the families of the soldiers who are on the USS Cole or in the Lebanese barracks. But we will stop this regime's ability to have a nuclear weapon, to have their current highly enriched uranium, to project terrorist power through their proxy networks, and to terrorize the Gulf. Mm-hmm. So after 47 years, it is over.
1: We know where your accounts are. I love it. He was giddy in saying that. Did you see that? He was tickled. He thought it was funny because he knows. I feel like when you're laughing and you're just real chill like that and you're laughing about it, you know where the stuff is buried. I feel like they're not going to be rich for much longer. This is hysterical. I love it. We got more on the way. Today in stupidity, you don't want to miss, as we move, the people who help bring you the program, it's our friends at Ghostbed, the best dang mattress on the market. Nothing comes even close. And I say this as someone who spent a sinful, ungodly amount, because I thought I had to, on like this super bougie mattress that this hotel I stayed at when traveling once had. And I got it, and like not even, I don't think it was 2 years, maybe a year, and I hated that mattress so bad, and it didn't matter how many times I flipped it, and it was just hot. It was like, it held in heat. It was miserable. I didn't think I had to upgrade to the cooling tech, but apparently with that, you did. See, this is where Ghostbed is different. First off, you notice immediately it's just made better. The construction is better. It's like people actually knew what they were doing and they made a mattress that works and is comfortable. It's like a piece of health equipment. That's how they view it. 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
1: Welcome back to the program. MapQuest said that we're not changing it. MapQuest put up an image a couple of days ago of Lake Ontario. Now Lake should be of America, not Lake America. And they said we're not changing it. In other news, MapQuest is still around.
2: Right?
1: Who knew? I didn't know that. Did you know MapQuest is still around?
3: The people using MapQuest would accidentally drive into Lake America.
1: Right? I'm saying.
3: MapQuest.
1: Yeah. The other thing, too, and we were going to dive in more to the data center today, but we're going to have to start unveiling, talking about some of that tomorrow. But the other thing, too, people keep saying, well, if Trump loves data centers so much, why doesn't he have them? Why doesn't he put some on his property? He kind of did. It's like across this road from him. Literally. He's got a data center. Literally. And I know exactly where this is, too, because I've been there. That's literally across the little channel there from. That's right where the data center is. It's right, literally, like, right. That little bridge, it looks very big on the map. Don't be mistaken. It's not. It's like a hop, skip, and a jump. And it's right across. It's, like, right there by him. So, yeah, it kind of is. Just saying. I asked this on the... It was X the other day. I made the point. I said, is it possible that if we could have people not reflexively freak out over every single issue and apply just some little bit of nuance? How dare you? A little bit of nuance. The answer is no. Apparently it's not. Not at all. All right. Today in stupidity. Okay. What do we got?
2: That's literally it. So I'm going to choose something else.
1: Oh my gosh. Did I steal it for you? Well, you can take it back. I robbed him blind. I didn't even mean to.
3: AOC said it, so let's just play AOC's audio here. Listen to this.
4: Mm-hmm. Harrison, what do you make of Donald Trump saying that Americans who oppose data centers are backwards and poor?
5: Oh, I mean, how about we put one in Mar-a-Lago? I love that. Let's put a data center up in Mar-a-Lago.
1: There's one there.
5: It's
3: right across the bridge, actually.
1: Yeah, right across the bridge. Oops, I guess that didn't work out so well for girlfriend there.
3: Any research before they open their mouths on things?
1: No,
3: like
1: that never happens. It's like not allowed. You know that.
3: 100% emotion, 0% intellect.
1: Not allowed. Never allowed. You know this. Yeah, folks, that does it for us today. In the meantime, if you miss anything, download the podcast. Always good stuff there. And also find us on YouTube, Facebook, like and subscribe, and the newsletter, Chapter and Verse, over at Substack. Lots of good stuff goes out there regularly. So make sure you watch. In the meantime, folks, I will be back with you tomorrow. Have a great, wonderful rest of your night. God bless.

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2: Heading to trial. I'm Ted Lindner, Fox News. Tyler Robinson's going to stand trial in Charlie Kirk's killing almost a year ago and face the possibility of the death penalty.
3: Utah District Judge Tony Graff siding with prosecutors who argued there was a mountain of evidence that Tyler Robinson fatally shot Charlie Kirk last September.
4: The state's evidence of identity is substantial. Combining forensic DNA matching with statements attributed to defendant admitting responsibility for the shooting.
3: Ruling the 23-year-old will stand trial. Robinson pleading not guilty to all seven charges, including aggravated murder, a charge that makes him eligible for the death penalty. Prosecutors argued Robinson created a great risk of death for others when shooting Kirk, who was speaking at Utah Valley University. The defense argued there was no evidence anyone else's life was threatened. Kristen Goodwin, Fox News.
2: In a statement on the judge's ruling, Kirk's family says they're united in their love for Charlie and their commitment to the pursuit of justice. The U.S. military carrying out a new round of strikes against Iran.
5: Targets near the Strait of Hormuz were hit by U.S. airstrikes, the second round of attacks since this weekend. President Trump says the strikes are in response to Iran attempting to drop mines in the Strait of Hormuz and launching 8 missiles at a U.S. base in Jordan. In a social media post, the president says if Iran retaliates for the very justified attack, they will be hit again at a much harder and higher level. He also warns the biggest attack of them all is waiting in the wings, and when it's over, there will be very little left of the Islamic Republic of Iran. The trading of strikes this week ended a weeks-long lull in military operations. The Trump administration has focused on new economic pressure against Iran. At the White House, Jared Halpern, Fox News.
2: And Senator Ed Markey of Massachusetts has secured the Democratic nomination and has bid for a third term in office, fighting off a challenger, 47-year-old Representative Seth Moulton. 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
9: The jury reaching a decision. I'm Jarrett Lewis. Here's what's trending this hour. An Indianapolis mother is found guilty of murder, criminal confinement, and battery in the death of her 5-year-old daughter, Kinsley Welty. Kinsley was found severely malnourished and confined to a closet before her death in April 2024. Tony McClure faces a significant prison sentence with murder carrying up to 65 years behind bars. A senior pastor in Terre Haute named Daniel Willis is facing felony charges following an investigation into child exploitation.
10: We had received through ICAC stated us that there was information that was located to an IP address.
9: The address led Indiana State Police to Daniel Willis's home. Detectives say after searching the home, investigators found child sexual abuse material on his devices and then arrested him. He faces 10 felony counts of possession of child sexual abuse material involving children younger than 12. Central Indiana Cycling's Executive Director Anthony Sherrallis finding it disturbing that there have been 2 crashes already in downtown Indianapolis this week in areas of construction.
11: You know, there are best practices from other places for construction. We wish that they were more uniformly in place here in Indy.
9: Sherrallis told Fox 59 that slowing down, especially around construction zones, is important to keep people safe. And Indianapolis Colts wide receiver Keenan Allen is expected to be in the lineup for the Colts Week 1 game next Sunday. He's facing OWI and endangerment charges after his arrest while downtown over the weekend. GM Chris Ballard.
12: 14 years in the league and no issues, okay? Decorated career, decorated teammate.
9: The Colts open the season on September 13th at home against the Ravens. I'm Jarrett Lewis on the level, on the go, and on WIBC.com. Now the forecast from the American Standard Cooling.

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1: We're up to a high of 95 degrees on Wednesday. Heat indices reaching into the triple digits with sunny skies. We stay in the mid-90s for highs on Thursday and Friday. Few rain showers and thunderstorms will be possible in the afternoon. I'm Fox 59 meteorologist Kendall Wilson for 93 WIBC.
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0: From the heartland of America and the gateway to the West, good morning, good evening, wherever you may be across the nation, around the world. I'm George Norrie, and this is Coast to Coast AM. Later tonight, the occult. Here's what's happening. Tropical storm Edouard made landfall Tuesday afternoon along the Texas-Louisiana border after picking up a late burst of strength in the Gulf of Mexico, bringing ashore heavy rains and setting off flood warnings along the coast. It's a big storm, but it seems to be slowing down a little bit. Fingers crossed. Russian President Vladimir Putin told the Iranian president that the Russian people stand in solidarity with Iran as it fights for its interests. Putin also said Russia and Iran have maintained their economic and trade relationship despite the current military and political movement. What happened today? Let's check in with Tom Danheiser. Tom?
1: Well, George, Russian President Vladimir Putin and Iranian President Masoud Pezeshkian held high-profile bilateral meetings at the Shanghai Corporation Organization Summit in Bishkek, Kyrgyzstan. Russia and Iran continue to strengthen their strategic alliance and to counter Western sanctions with cooperation that expands military technology exchanges, economic integration, and regional defense strategies. Meanwhile, the U.S. has launched new strikes on Iran after President Donald Trump vowed to hit them hard. U.S. forces launched a new round of strikes on September 1st in response to Iranian strikes that were intercepted in Jordan. The U.S. Central Command has said the strikes follow recent attempted attacks by the IRGC against commercial shipping in the Strait of Hormuz and against American service members deployed to the region. They then added that more than 50,000 U.S. service members remain deployed across the Middle East and are vigilant, lethal, and prepared to continue executing operations directed by the commander-in-chief. The renewed attacks call into question the administration's plans to shift away from military operations in Iran in favor of economic pressure on the country through sanctions as a way to inflict damage. George?
0: Thank you, Tom. Dr. John Curtis, theonlinecolumnist.com, has been following this since it started 6 months ago. John, your thoughts again.
2: It's actually 7 months now. My thought are these tit-for-tat attacks do nothing to engage in any kind of diplomacy to deal with, you know, this war. Everything points in the direction of a indefinite war with no end in sight that Trump has actually said would potentially continue during the duration of his presidency. And the consequence of these tit-for-tat attacks by the U.S. and Iran are that they're, you know, pushing the end game out of reach, and I would say George, that Iran right now is winning this war because they have the resources, the military resources to continue with these terrorist attacks, you know, these endless, you know, ongoing terror attacks that can continue indefinitely. The U.S. has limited resources and, you know, cannot continue at this level. There's just too much at stake. And, you know, there's, unfortunately, we have a president that is not inclined toward any kind of diplomacy. And that would include, you know, looking at a way out of this conflict.
0: And John, do you think the initial
2: way out of the conflict is an exit strategy that both sides can get involved with? It's not, you know, these unending tit-for-tat attacks that continue to go on. So I would say that we're far worse off today than we were 6 months ago. And, you know, the IRGC clearly controls the Strait of Hormuz, and, you know, is having no sign that it's going to let up on its attacks of U.S. Military installations.
0: And John, do you think the initial attack was justified?
2: No, I don't. I think, yes, if you're looking at retaliation, it's justified. If you're looking at the big picture of ending this war, then it's clearly not justified.
0: All right, thank you. John Curtis, onlinecolumnist.com. And government bond yields jumped across major markets today, with borrowing costs in Japan and the UK touching multi-decade highs and U.S. Treasury yields surging as renewed Middle East hostilities reignite inflation concerns. Let's check in with Catherine Austin Fitz. Catherine, what does this all mean?
3: So it's supply and demand, George. When you are essentially pushing out more of your currency, people want to be paid for holding the fixed income because they're anticipating with inflation by the time they get back, paid back that the currency will be less. So, you know, essentially the U.S., the Japanese, the U.K., whether it's the market or the central banks, are defending the currency from deterioration. And part of it is we're spending extraordinary. If you look at the fiscal stimulus being pushed out to corporations in the middle of this very expensive military activity, it's pushing out a lot of money. So the debt is rising fast and the deficit financing is rising. Interestingly enough, China has very low rates and they are not rising. So this is, you know, a reflection of extraordinary fiscal stimulus. We just saw a headline that corporate profits are up dramatically and doing very well. But if you drive into the balance sheets and look at where the money's coming from, it's coming from extraordinary fiscal stimulus and deficit financing. So war is expensive.
0: All right. Thank you. Catherine Austin Fitz. You know, for some time we've talked about protecting our power grid. And one of those persons who has brought that story to us is William Forstchen, author of 5 Years Later, 1 Second After. And he's next on Coast to Coast AM. 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

0: And welcome back to Coast. George Norrie with you. William Forstchen with us. Received his doctorate at Purdue University. His work focuses on the threats and vulnerabilities to our electrical and communication systems on a national level. How many years have you brought this story to us, William?
1: Oh, gosh, George. Good to be with you. It's been about 20 years since I first wrote the first draft of the book.
0: It's amazing. And you brought us Peter Pry. God love him. I miss him.
1: You know, George, I still mourn this guy. I refer to him as the godfather of this issue. He's the one that first really started bringing the issue of EMP to public attention.
0: Let's talk about EMPs, solar flares. Give people the updates on those definitions.
1: Okay. EMP, shorthand for electromagnetic pulse weapon. It's created by detonating a nuclear warhead. Not even a large one, 40 to 80 kiloton, detonated at about 200 miles above the Earth's atmosphere. What happens is it sets up an electrostatic discharge, sort of like a lightning bolt next to your house, but it's free electrons that are released and start a reaction cascading down to the Earth's surface. It's the Earth's surface, and then the millions of miles of wires we have hanging outside from, you know, our links and everything else up to major transportation hubs, shall we call it, of electricity, beats through the wiring and starts shutting the surface, the system down. It's catastrophic. Within 1 second after, we start losing our power grid across the United States, especially if they detonate three weapons over the eastern, central, and western United States. Who are we looking at to do this? North Korea or Iran until our president finally struck their nuclear system. It's catastrophic. You cannot recover from it.
0: And then, of course, we have solar flares. Back in 1859, we had the Carrington event, which had we had the kind of electricity today, then it would have been a disaster.
1: Well, yeah, absolutely. Carrington refers to an astronomer, British astronomer, named Carrington, who observed a large solar flare, a large explosion on the sun's surface, even photographed it, first photographs of this. And a couple of days later, it hits this electrostatic discharge from the sun, hits the Earth's atmosphere, and starts shorting things off. So powerful that it was setting the technology of the day off the line. For example, railroad systems for batteries were actually shorting off, and cross ties were catching on fire from this, blew it out. If we had such a system attack today from the sun, we're gone. All our delicate electronics start blowing offline. And again, a major catastrophic event.
0: Now, the president has proposed what he calls the Golden Dome. Explain what that is, because that could be amazing news.
1: Oh, gosh. I have nothing but praise for our president on that. Golden Dome. If we recall 6 months back when the current war blew open, hundreds of missiles were being fired by Iran at Israel, and they were shooting it down with their equivalent of Patriot systems known as Iron Dome. This was designed to hit missiles in the last seconds before their entry to their targets. Golden Dome is strategic. It's hitting the strategic ballistic missiles from the time they're launched at the United States. It'd be 15 to 20 minutes before they hit here. We hit them first and blow the missiles off. Expensive, but worth it, especially if they're a nuclear-tipped weapon. We have to detonate them before they re-enter the Earth's atmosphere. It's called Golden Dome. It will work, but it will be expensive.
0: But it's worth it.
1: Tom, let's look at the financial impact of one nuclear-tipped missile hitting even a moderate-sized town like Columbus, Ohio. You're talking about tens of thousands of dead, billions upon billions of damage being done, or bigger targets, Washington or New York. We have to knock it out before it hits us. Iran at the moment has its back to the wall. It's not doing it. But what will happen in the near future, or worst case scenario, Russia decides to hit us? You hit us with a nuclear weapon, that's an end game. It's over with.
0: Now, is this something that we've considered doing too, to be aggressive?
1: Yeah. EMP was first realized in 1962 when we lofted a nuclear weapon into space off of the coast of Hawaii, well, 5 miles. When it blew, it started short-circuiting the electrical grid in Hawaii, and for the first time, we start to realize this is a potent weapon. Now, remember, we used to have MAD, mutual assured destruction. They hit us, we hit them. Well, it's a no-win for either side, but a third world player, particularly North Korea or Iran, before its nuclear program was derailed, would hit us, we're done for. And we don't have the capacity at this point to blow down a nuclear weapon attacking us. We need to invest in what Reagan used to call Star Wars, systems to hit nuclear weapons before they hit us. We have to hit them before they hit us. Because if not, again, game over, we lose.
0: Bill, you sound like you're more concerned about an EMP rather than a solar flare. Aren't they both dangerous?
1: George, both of them keep me up at night. Like for right now, 1:30 in the morning in the East Coast of the United States. Yes, both are dangerous. We can respond to an EMP. There is no response yet to protecting the grid from a solar flare. That's an entirely different ball game. We had to prepare for that as well. That requires hardening our electrical grid to be able to resist both solar flares and an EMP strike. We're not doing it. Our electrical grid is extremely vulnerable to these types of disruptions.
0: Well, wouldn't a Golden Dome be able to prevent the solar flare?
1: Exactly. Golden Dome would, to a certain extent. The Golden Dome is a multi-layered system, both in terms of defense, but also to harden our electrical grid, to make it more resistant to electrostatic discharge. We're starting to do that in military bases. State of South Carolina, I know, is working on it. But it's a long way. The problem is we have to harden the grid. For example, our high tension lines need to be better protected from disruptions. Right now, we're not. We run an electrical grid that's basically 50 years old. Technology from the 1970s, 1980s. We need to power our electrical grid on a 21st century system, with things like circuit breakers and better resistance to an EMP. But yeah, I'm more concerned at the moment about a military strike, but the situations with just the sun are there as well.
0: How many years ago did you write the book, One Second After?
1: Gosh, it's hard to believe for me. It's been over 20 years. And you and I have been talking. I remember, George, you and I first started talking shortly after the book was published in 2009. We've seen a couple of times where the grid was coming up. They were voting to better protect it. And then, of course, Congress being Congress, it was shut off. It's been a very frustrating process across the years.
0: And we see what happens when the power goes out in certain regions during the wintertime and stuff like that. It's a disaster, Bill.
1: Well, you know, I was just reading earlier today the situation in Gary, Indiana, where it's been 3 weeks and parts of Gary are still offline. I first started worrying about this issue, when back in the 90s and I was still living in Lafayette, Indiana, and an ice storm there shut us off for 3 weeks. We need better protection to the system. we basically put an electrical grid up, but we don't harden it to be resistant for these types of insects. We have to think ahead, because one major strike from a solar storm, again, cripples us even for weeks. It will literally be hundreds of billions, trillions of dollars worth of damage.
0: Are our military installations protected against an EMP?
1: They're starting to be. I know of several military installations where, for instance, San Diego, where I was recently at for a conference, they are starting to harden the system. It doesn't cost that much to do that, to make it a modern system rather than a system from the 1980s, which is common for our civilian defense systems. Military, they are finally starting to work.
0: Bill, why haven't past presidents, Democrats and Republicans, why haven't they done anything about this in the past?
1: I call it expectation of normalcy. Everything worked yesterday. Everything will work today. Of course it's going to work tomorrow. That's the way we think. I don't want to spend X amount of money now to harden the grid, because there isn't a political push to do so. It's not going to actually change until more representatives are out there saying, this is a real problem, we got to do with it now. We're not thinking ahead. We're spending our money on other things. Look at all the waste that the Secretary of Defense has been talking about. We spend it on that rather than on a real threat.
0: Are you concerned about China?
1: Not really. If China handed off to third world agents attacking systems to blow our system offline, yes. But remember, if they do it anywhere in the open, China hits us, we have mutual assured destruction. We hit them back. I'm more concerned about third world players, and not just with solar, but with cyber attacks taking our grid offline. That's a big concern for me as well.
0: Bill, we're going to take a short break, but we'll come back and talk more about the solar flares and the possibilities of those hitting and much more. And then the movie. What's going on with the possibility of a movie from 1 second after? Back in a moment with Bill Forstchen on Coast to Coast AM.
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0: 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Indiana News never sleeps.
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3: Hoosier summers mean severe storms. 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

0: And welcome back, George Norrie, along with Bill Forstchen, as we talk about protecting our power grid from EMP attacks and also solar flares, CMEs, they're called coronal mass ejections. Bill, we've been talking about turning One Second After into a movie. Any updates on that?
1: I have to say something first. It was from one of your guests previously who made the comment, government is not too smart. That's part of the problem with this whole issue. Recall we had one senator, our congressman, who's talking about the island of Tinian tipping over. Remember that?
0: Yep.
1: And, I mean, that's the mentality of many of our representatives. So to sell something complex like EMP is difficult. Now, as to what's happening with me, and lots of good news. I've been talking with you previously about turning all this into a movie. That's happened. And the first showing of the movie will be in Manhattan, September 30th. And in fact, George, I'm extending to you an invite. I'm hoping that you might be free to join us for that. That's going to be September 30th. It's coming out as a movie, and it's going to be a major theatrical release as well. So I'm really thrilled with all of this.
0: Good for you. That's exciting.
1: Well, I wish some of the people who worked with this issue for years, were still alive to join us for the event, because I attribute my success to their help. So we're going to get the word out there. And finally, I think the movie will educate the public as to what's going on. The movie is a very realistic portrayal of what happens in a small town if we're hit by an EMP.
0: Any well-known stars in the movie?
1: You know, I know that Josh Holloway, who's been in quite a few films, is one of the leads. And remember Mary McDonald, the woman from Dances with Wolves? She's going to be the grandmother on the story. So, yeah, some pretty big names. I don't remember some of the others, but they were in Game of Thrones and some other films.
0: Well, good for you. It's about time, Bill, isn't it?
1: Yeah, it only took 20 years, George, and I'm now in my 70s. So if the second book gets sold, I hope they do so in a better time frame than the current one. I'm just thrilled that it's finally happening.
0: Coronal mass ejections from the sun. We have been very lucky lately that some of the bursts that have popped out of the sun have been aimed away from the planet, not facing us. But eventually, that's not going to happen. We're going to get hit, aren't we?
1: Well, the analogy I give is, take a person out on a football field, all right? And he's standing there holding up an orange that represents the Earth. And every day, somebody blindfolded at the 50-yard line fires a shot. And, you know, 99.999% are just randomly going to go off. But sooner or later, something's going to hit the orange and blow it up. We've had a couple of situations where bullets have missed by a very narrow margin. I remember being with you on a show several years back where we talked about the fact that if the Earth had been 3 days previous in its orbit, we would have been hammered head on and the grid taken offline. So yes, an issue there that we have to worry about as well. Statistically, any given day is not going to hit, but over a period of time, 100, 150 years, we're going to get nailed sooner or later.
0: What happens to the countries that are on the opposite side of the CME?
1: Well, they're lucky unless the solar storm is active for a period of 12 hours, at which point almost everything on the planet will be affected by it. So it's not necessarily what will protect us. For example, we could be hit, China not, but if the storm lasts for 8 to 12 hours, China will be hit as well.
0: As the Earth turns, right?
1: My grandmother's favorite show.
0: I love that. The Carrington event of 1859, what did it do to the railroad lines?
1: You know, what happened there, the internet of 1859 was basically telegraphy and then railroads. And the rails, which were, you know, low-grade iron compared to what we have now, were picking up the electrical discharge, and the rails became electrified, and they saw, you know, ties, the railroad ties, catching on fire. The batteries, the primitive batteries of that time that powered the electrical grid for telegraphy, were shorting off, even catching on fire from the overload. So that was in 1859. Think of how vulnerable our electrical grid is today, where even just in my house, far more complex systems than existed in 1859, all of them vulnerable to solar storms.
0: Great are presidents based on what they may have done on an A, B, C, D, E scale. Bill Clinton, what would you give him as a grade?
1: D minus.
0: George Bush Jr.
1: C.
0: Barack Obama.
1: F.
0: Wow.
1: Yeah.
0: Donald Trump.
1: I don't even have a number for the previous part, the Biden and his doctor's wife. But Donald Trump, B+. He is aware of this. He's investing in it. I'm a little frustrated that he doesn't talk about it more. Of all the different issues he talks about, even just spending 15 minutes on a national broadcast, say an interview on Fox, saying, this is an issue, we got to address it. The problem is, it does sound science fiction, doesn't it? It sounds like we're all wearing, you and I are wearing, some people accuse us of wearing tinfoil hats. But nevertheless, it's a real issue, and it needs real answers. We're finally starting to do it, but slower than I would like.
0: Do you think some nations would think of this as an act of war if we were insulating our grid?
1: Yeah. Remember the argument back with Star Wars and Ronald Reagan in the 1980s? The mere fact that we were defensively building defense systems was seen as an act of aggression. I fear the same thing would happen today to a certain extent. But by golly, we're not talking a major investment across, spread out between 10 to 15 years. We're talking about a significant sum. But basically, it's like, what the heck? It's $100 billion more. You know, in today's spending climate, that's nothing compared to what we waste our money on.
0: Bill, what was it that you saw many years ago that got you interested in this subject in the first place?
1: I was a graduate student at Purdue, and I lived in Lafayette, Indiana. And in 1991, a major ice storm blew the entire grid offline for several weeks. Everything from the high tension lines, those high tension towers were collapsing from the weight of ice. It's going to take weeks to bring it back. Now, this is a university town. It's, shall we say, we're expecting a better mentality on the part of some people. But after 4 or 5 days, people got squirrely. I remember my neighbor, well, not my neighbor, the guy who lived across the street had a generator, and he had to very quietly try and run it without people hearing it because everybody was coming to his house and knocking on the door and saying, can I charge my phone? How about, let me run an extension cord to your house? He talked to the power crews, just that people got really squirrely. So that squirreliness was the beginning of my book, One Second After. If it could hit and disrupt a major town, what happens in the average town and city in the United States going offline even for a week?
0: The solar flares are given certain numbers. What do you think the Carrington event would have been?
1: 11 on a scale of 10.
0: Wow. Huge.
1: That was 150, well now 160 years ago. We've had some, shall we say, a level 5 or a level 6 for example, Quebec back in the late 1990s, where parts of Quebec were blown offline for several days. But, oh, that's Quebec. Doesn't affect the United States. That's how we think about it. A Carrington-level event, it would take us years to recover from it.
0: Can you see a CME with a telescope?
1: Nope. You can if you're into observing the sun and not going blind doing it. Yeah, you're seeing all the time solar storms erupting off the surface of the sun. But they're always like aimed in different directions. We're talking about one aimed like a high power rifle straight at the United States. We would have maybe a brief warning, 12 to 24 hours, that something bad was going to happen and to try and do things to ameliorate this, but then it's all over.
0: How did those people in the 1850s know what this was?
1: The vast majority, of course, did not. It was just mysterious. Suddenly, you know, the batteries on the telegraphy system blew up. Well, heck, we'll replace that. It was realized by the solar astronomer, Carrington. He saw the storm on the surface of the sun, and then 2 days later, it blew out parts of the grid in London and elsewhere. He put it together, thus it would finally be named the Carrington event. But 95% of the American public would not even think about seeing it until suddenly they're getting warnings, hey, something bad is about to happen. Power your grid down and hope for the best.
0: I was in a store years ago, Bill, I've mentioned this story before, where the power had gone out in that store, and they were trying to do things manually, and the cashiers could not do arithmetic.
1: And you can you imagine that now? I mean, well, for example, George, it was about a month ago. I always like to give $2 bills sometimes, you know, for tips and all that. I bought something in a store, just a convenience store. I handed a $2 bill, and the person stared at me, stared at the bill, and then accused me of trying to pass funny money, you know. I said, no, this is real money. Wouldn't take it. I had to pass, you know, find a couple of dollar bills and use that. So take that across the board. The average employee at stores, large and small, could not do manual if their life depended on it.
0: We're going to take calls next hour with Bill Forstchen for the entire hour. His website is linked up at coasttocoastam.com. Where do we get your books, Bill?
1: Well, as I used to say, in better bookstores everywhere, I always recommend in Amazon or Best, you know, Barnes & Noble or any bookstore will have it. And with the movie coming out shortly, there's going to be a re-release of the book with some publicity, so it'll be very easy to get a book again. I'm really thrilled that this is happening. After 20 years, the book is still selling. I wanted the idea to get out, and it is getting out.
0: Do you think the movie will spearhead a drive to get this fixed?
1: That is my sacred prayer. When I first started talking to the producers and the director of my movie a year and a half ago, I kept emphasizing I want an accurate portrayal, because Hollywood consistently gets it wrong. In this case, they're doing the right thing. They're really doing a portrayal of what happens with an EMP. So I'm glad finally the notice is getting out. A book, you could sell 100,000 books and it's considered successful. A movie, 10 million people might watch it over a weekend. That's going to be the difference.
0: Especially when it eventually gets to Amazon Prime or Netflix.
1: Absolutely, yes. But, you know, think about it, that a movie that portrays it wrong, it really does affect how the public sees EMP. Most people see EMP in the wrong light. This movie will show it's a long-term effect. It's a military EMP that strikes our country, and boom, the grid is offline and chaos follows. Literally within hours, chaos would follow after a major electromagnetic pulse attack.
0: Are you more concerned about a CME from the sun or an EMP from a rogue nation?
1: You know, George, both. both of them keep me awake at night. But the thing of it is, we cannot influence in any way whatsoever a solar storm erupting and hitting us. At least with a military strike, we can communicate, and our current president has done this very effectively with North Korea and, of course, Iran. Don't even think about it. But, George, in the long term, sooner or later, somebody's going to do it. Some rogue nation or third world player will put a nuclear weapon over the United States and detonate it. It's inevitable. It might be tomorrow. It might be 20 years from now. But sooner or later, it will happen.
0: Well, I think that was a concern that Iran would probably do that if they got their nukes.
1: Absolutely, yes. When our president started that whole thing back in February, I was like, thank you, Lord, because they were looking at them having the nuclear weapon within a month. And commentators were going, oh, my gosh, they could hit San Francisco or San Diego or something. And I was going, you idiots, it would be a nationwide event from just one weapon 200 miles up.
0: When we come back in a moment with Bill Forsten, we'll open up the phone lines and take your calls. Let's get your thoughts on EMPs or coronal mass ejections, or tell us what it was like for you to be in a powerless situation.
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0: What's it take to be a mentor with Big Brothers Big Sisters? 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
1: Intercepting Iranian drones. The escalation comes as U.S. sanctions deepen Iran's financial crisis.
2: President Trump says all American personnel are accounted for, and he claims the U.S. has almost total control of the Strait of Hormuz. Utah judge ruling the case against Tyler Robinson, who's charged with murdering Turning Point USA founder Charlie Kirk, will head to trial now. Fox's Garrett Tenney with more.
3: This was a win across the board for prosecutors. Judge Tony Graff ruled that there is enough evidence for Tyler Robinson to go to trial, to face all seven charges against him, including aggravated murder, and importantly, that he will be eligible for the death penalty. In Utah, capital punishment is only an option if there are aggravating factors in a murder charge. And in this case, prosecutors argued Robinson put other people's lives at risk when he shot Charlie Kirk. The judge agreed with those arguments and noted how multiple people were standing near Kirk when he was shot.
2: An 80-year-old U.S. Senator Ed Markey has now secured the Democratic nomination in the Massachusetts Senate primary, defeating challenger U.S. Representative Seth Moulton. Moulton had argued it was time for a generational change, but Markey says it was Moulton who was out of touch with the voters. America's listening to Fox News.
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8: Guilty across the board. I'm Jarrett Lewis. Here's what's trending this hour. The jury in the trial against Indianapolis mother Toni McClure delivering a guilty verdict on Tuesday. McClure is charged with murder, battery, and criminal confinement in the death of her 5-year-old daughter, Kinsley Welty, who was found unresponsive in a home on the southwest side of Indy in April 2024.
9: Kinsley was found barricaded in a closet. She was covered in lice and feces.
8: Fox 59's Rachel Wilkerson reporting the little girl also weighed less at the time of her death than she did when she was 2 years old. Indiana State Police arresting Terre Haute Senior Pastor Daniel Willis on charges of possessing child sexual abuse material. Sergeant Matt Ames explains what should happen to those who are guilty of committing these types of crimes.
10: From my understanding and talking with the detectives, it's a sickness that these people have, and they have an issue, and they need to be prosecuted for possessing these type of materials.
8: Willis faces 10 felony counts of possession of child sexual abuse material involving children under 12. According to the state, nearly 7,000 people have been charged with child sex offenses in the last 5 years. In Indiana. And Indiana schools are receiving substantial funding for new security this school year. Johnette Cruz reports.
11: The Indiana Secured School Safety Board has approved more than $26.9 million to fund 499 safety projects across the state. The vast majority of that money, nearly $20 million, will fund school resource officers and law enforcement personnel on campuses. Because demand exceeded available funds, awarded schools received 86% of what they requested for their highest priority safety items. Johnette Cruz, 93 WYB. WIBC Mobile News.
8: 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Here's the forecast from the American Standard Cooling Weather Center.
12: We're up to a high of 95 degrees on Wednesday. Heat indices reaching into the triple digits with sunny skies. We stay in the mid-90s for highs on Thursday and Friday. Few rain showers and thunderstorms will be possible in the afternoon. I'm Fox 59 meteorologist Kendall Wilson for 93 WIBC.
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2: September already. Wow, what a fast year. We're taking calls this hour with Bill Forstchen right here on Coast to Coast as we talk about CMEs, coronal mass ejections, and also EMPs, electronic magnetic projections, and EMPs dangerous from other countries. We'll be back in a moment with your calls on Coast to Coast AM. 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

0: Welcome back, George Norrie, along with Bill Forstchen. Bill, with the electromagnetic pulse, the EMPs, how high up in the atmosphere does a nuke need to explode?
1: The optimum height is about 200 miles up.
0: Is that considered very high?
1: No. What happens is if an atomic weapon is detonated at sea level, the atmosphere is very thick. In other words, the molecules are very close together. 200 miles up, 99.9% of the atmosphere is below us, and the wide spacing of the electrons makes a big difference and enables the attack to multiply in effect, really, and then cascade down to the Earth's surface at the speed of light and blows the grid. It's kind of a little bit wild physics, but it works.
0: I want to publicly thank you for your efforts, Bill.
1: You know, again, I look back to our lost mentor. I just simply wrote about what people have been writing about for 20 years, but they were writing about it in government reports. Nobody reads government reports. I'm a novelist. I put it into a novel to make it a doable, realistic story that would catch people and then get the lesson across. When I watch the movie now, I've seen the rough draft. A movie like that dramatizes it and hits home. And in fact, there's one scene there I actually cried, even though I wrote the darn thing. It can move you.
0: Did you like the movie? Do you think it matched your book?
1: You know, initially I did not. The first draft of the movie, I was rather disappointed, to say the least, but they kept emphasizing to me, Bill, this is a rough draft. They took a lot of points that I was raising and repaired it. I'm very, very pleased with it now. I think it's a very good, realistic story. And I just want to add, while we're on the line, that I'm hoping you could be free on September 30th to join us in New York for the premiere of the movie.
0: That's midweek. I'm not sure I can get out there, but maybe I could join you with Zoom later on or something.
1: I would really love that, George, because you're the one that publicized it. I wrote the book, and it was only out for several weeks when you called me up, and you reached your listeners, and the listeners have been sort of like the phalanx, the cadre that keep moving this story into a broader audience. So without you and your listeners, it never would have hit as it did.
0: Let's go to the phones. Randy's with us in Pearland, Texas. Welcome to the program. Hi, Randy.
2: Hi, Randy. Hey, how are you doing? I appreciate you taking my phone call.
0: Thank you,
2: George,
0: sir.
2: George and Bill. I got some questions for you about the EMP stuff. How is that going to affect the houses?
0: It doesn't do anything physically to a house, does it, Bill?
1: No, it does not. It's the wiring. And it's the wiring to your house that will be the most affected. Those long, hundreds of yards long for each relay in our power grid, you know, in the high tension lines, they're the ones that are very vulnerable and, in fact, would literally melt off the pylons and the grid's gone. So it doesn't, in a matter, it doesn't for you matter whether it's your house or it's the power lines 10 miles away. When they're down, you're offline. That's the end of it.
0: What's your other question, Randy?
2: The electronic vehicles and also the high-tension wires.
1: The high-tension wires are what I worry about the most. You know, if you've ever stopped beneath one of these high-tension lines, you can actually hear it humming. You know, it's the power grid running at full max. Put an overload on top of that, it goes offline. Now, for cars, the standard answer I give is any car made before 1965 doesn't have the delicate electronic components in it, good chance it's going to survive. But let's put it this way. If only 10% of our automobiles go offline and it's 5 o'clock in the afternoon on an interstate highway, what happens to the other 90%? They're stuck. It's just one massive power failure.
0: Can there be fires associated with this, Bill?
1: Perhaps. If the overload is significant enough. As in 1859 with the Carrington event, power systems for the telegraphy lines literally were catching on fire.
0: And we've seen what has happened with some power lines in the woods. They've caused forest fires.
1: Absolutely, yes. And I remember shortly after the book came out, I was at a conference where they were showing us what happens in high tension lines. Hit with an EMP, the high tension lines literally explode off of the pylons, fall to the ground, and spread fires. So there will be widespread fires, particularly from that. And the other thing, what about airplanes?
0: Oh my gosh, would they fall from the sky?
1: If only 10% of airplanes failed at any given time during the day, up to 2,000 commercial airlines are crisscrossing the country. Imagine 400 or 500 of them going down. Well, even if you had a Sully in the cockpit from, you know, that famous incident on the Hudson River, you can't control the plane at all. It's just nothing but a bullet going down. Tens of thousands would die in the first minutes.
0: They would just drop.
1: They would just drop like a rock, because your typical airplane, it has a computer up front that you're hitting the doing the controls. Let's say you're turning to the right. So you give it stick and rudder on an electronic system that communicates to the airlines at the back of the plane, and they respond. Well, the link is gone if the power is off.
0: Why in the world can't this planet get along, Bill? I just don't get it.
1: We have been extremely lucky so far. One of my favorite sayings is, God looks out for drunk fools in the United States of America. I'm praying that in the time left of the Trump administration, that we're finally going to be getting infrastructure security along with ballistic missile protection to ensure that we're still a nation in the year 2030.
0: We're chatting with Bill Forstchen about protecting our power grid. We're taking your calls, or go to Michael in Boulder, Colorado on the Wildcard Line. Hi, Michael.
3: Hey, Michael.
4: Good evening. Good evening, Bill. Good evening, George. Hello, everyone. Hey, I've always wondered this. This is not going to solve all the problems, but I think it, how come we don't put these high tension wires underground?
0: That's too smart.
1: You're too smart. Exactly, George. You got the answer. I'm actually chuckling. And it costs a lot more. Well, gee, if it costs a lot more, we're not going to do it. But take a look at New York City. You don't see telegraphy poles and high-tension lines crisscrossing. They buried their grid over 100 years ago and buried well enough with some shielding that's going to survive. But that requires advanced thinking and some intelligence. Hasn't happened yet around 99.9% of the country.
0: Are there some areas, Bill, with an EMP or CME that would be exempt from power five failures?
1: EMP functions, the closer you are to the poles and the magnetosphere there, the more intense the explosion. But in a large CME, well, another way to look at it is, if you can have seen the northern lights and some of the solar storms in the last year, you're in an area that could be vulnerable. Northern lights, in fact, are one of the byproducts of a CME, but rather weak. A full-blown CME, northern lights would be so intense it would be almost like daylight. So the further south you are, the less probability of damage. Until you get to about 10 to 15 degrees north or south longitude and latitude, and then the effect is not as great.
0: Let's go to first-time caller Max in Los Angeles. Hello, Max.
5: Hi, how are you? I have a couple of questions. This is a very fascinating topic that has always interested me.
0: Sure.
5: I wanted to know if something like the Carrington event that happened a long time ago were to happen today, how would that affect us? And also a follow-up question, since everybody is mostly using digital currency, how would we function?
0: Well, that's two good questions, Bill.
1: I'm glad you asked. I don't mean to chuckle, but yeah, a major EMP could very well blow off your investment, and because you're staring at a blank screen because your computers are no longer running.
0: Goodbye crypto, right?
1: Yes, exactly. Like that guy who, remember a couple years back, he put his code into his hard drive, and then the computer got thrown out, and he's been mining a garbage dump for like 2 years to try and find the remnants of his computer to recover the number. So, yeah, crypto, goodbye. Carrington event, you can look it up. Actually, I'd say one of the best bets is simply to look up the Carrington event on Wikipedia or any number of sources. There's a lot written on it. A great book, a really good book, is called The Sun Kings, S-U-N Kings, about the early solar astronomers and the one who recognized the solar storm. That was Carrington, which then triggered the power grid in New England and in London.
0: Would we get any advance notice of a CME?
1: I don't know. I would assume, yes, that in the hours before CME, your solar weather stations, for example, spaceweather.com, all one word, they're going to be putting up notices. I would like to think that there would be widespread notices. Everybody power off and hunker down, disconnect all your plugs and everything else, and see if that helps. That would help us a lot, in fact, if this was done nationwide. But there would also be a panic. Can you imagine? There's being told power grid is going to be offline. What would the bad guys be doing in those last hours?
0: Everything nefarious they could do.
1: Yes. It would be a great shopping day. Yes.
0: Let's go to Janice in Kansas City, Missouri, east of the Rockies. Hi, Janice.
1: Hi, Janice.
3: And thank you for taking my call. I like your music a lot. And I wanted to ask, why didn't the government think about all of this before they started putting out the electric vehicles? Because if those electric vehicles stop, there's going to be either thousands or millions of people that are going to die.
1: Again, thank you, Janice. You said it exactly. One of the people that's a visitor with George comments that the government is never all that smart. They just don't think about it. It's an expectation of normalcy. And if let's say a representative stood up tomorrow and said, I think this is the issue, blah, blah, blah, blah, blah. How many congressmen would go, oh, man, that's science fiction stuff? So educating people as to the reality is going to be everything. I'm hoping my movie does its part to educate the public. It's real. It has to be dealt with, both EMP and CME.
0: And what bothers me about the EMP bill is the notification of who sent it, because if it's launched from a ship, we may never know who sent it.
1: Exactly. In fact, I have that in my novel. They say at the very end, they're talking about, was it North Korea? Yeah, we think so, but it could have been a rogue player. And yes, you're absolutely right. Load a basic rocket onto a container ship, pop it out, shoot it. In fact, they could even blow up their container ship later, shouting Allahu Akbar, and we would never know who did it.
0: Now, I'll meet you for the Oscars in Los Angeles when your film gets nominated.
1: Well, in fact, the L.A. Premiere of the film will be early next year.
0: And maybe I'll be out there at that time.
1: I would really appreciate having you there, because you're the guy more than any other that's helped promote this film and the book.
0: George in Sacramento's with us. Welcome to the program, George.
6: Analog, digital. Which one would survive an EMP and even a solar flare? Our church, we saw this decades ago, at, loaded up on a bunch of analog CB radios, ham. Everybody's got their ham radio license. how do you think an analog system would hold up with solar panels, backup batteries, inverters versus digital equipment?
0: I would think, Bill, everything would get blasted away.
7: Everything gets blasted away, but if you happen to Faraday cage some key components, then it's protected. Look up Faraday cage, explains how it works. In fact, every home in America already has one. Take a look at the wire meshing inside your cooking system. You know, the microwave oven is a Faraday cage. Doing that on a larger scale could be a big difference.
0: Big time. Gordon, Plant City, Florida. Hey, Gordy, go ahead.
8: Hey, Bill, long time no see. This is Gordon Watson, Florida, a friend of Glenn Rhodes and the late Dr. Peter Pry. We talked on the phone when I called in the coast a long time ago. It was a long call. I sent your president at Montreat College a copy of my Carrington paper, and I wanted to first find out if you got it because it was real hard to get it through because of all the security. And then I have some questions I would like to comment about my paper, because my paper projects the probability of estimation of a Carrington event. And anyone that wants a copy of my paper can go to Google and just Google solar flare paper Gordon Wayne Watts. You don't need my website. I don't want to talk about my website. I don't want to have an ego or anything. The big people, Google Gemini, knows about it, and the Google AI has very good things to say about solar flare paper Gordon Wayne Watts. So here's the problem that I have. The government's not going to do anything. And right. Peter Pry really did have a good heart, but the government's not going to do anything. My paper has off-grid preparation stuff in it, in addition to the projection about when the field is going to collapse, when we're going to have the next Carrington event. And the off-grid preparation in my paper and the historical record is probably more useful. First off, did you get a copy of my paper? And secondly, could we discuss some solutions about it?
7: I'd have to ask, how long ago did you send it? I don't have recollection of it, but I get a ton of various mail and such, so I'll go back and check to see if anything is there.
0: And what was your other question, Gordy?
8: Well, here's the thing. I wanted to find out, since he didn't get it, would it be all right for me to explain how you can just Google it? Because it's easy to find. And since the government's not going to protect us, could you Google my paper and download it? Gemini, the Google AI, has very good things to say about it. And take a look at the off-grid preparation section of the probability estimation of a catastrophic Carrington event by Gordon Wayne Watts. In other words, yeah. And if you could Google solar flare paper Gordon Wayne Watts and just get a copy, and then just use the stuff in it, you won't have to credit me, but I just want to find out what we can do together to prepare for off-grid survival, because the government's not going to save us. They're not going to come.
0: Well, who knows? Go ahead, Bill. You can track it down that way. We'll be back in a moment to take final calls with Bill Forstchen in just a moment on Coast to Coast AM.
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1: Love your children enough to say no. 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
1: 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Right at the top, it says Insider. 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And if you're in Canada, every Canadian should be a member. There are no tariffs involved, so take advantage of that. 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

0: And welcome back, George Norrie, along with Bill Forsten. Bill, how excited were you when you got that call that they were going to turn your book into a movie?
1: I still don't believe it in a way. It is almost like living in a dream. Because I think every author has that wish. Gee, I wish they could make a movie out of my book. My case, they really did it. It's amazing to me.
0: How did that call come?
1: I've been talking with my agent for years on this. We got real close a couple of times, but you know how that is, George.
0: Sure.
1: It's not done until it's really done. And he called one day and he said, we are definitely. I said, yeah, right. Well, some months later, a check arrived in the mail, and then I knew this thing is real.
0: Good for you. Let's take some final calls. Michael in Pendleton, Oregon is with us. Michael, go ahead.
2: George, good to talk to you and your great guest, Bill. Greetings from the Roundup City here, which starts in a couple weeks. Just a couple quick examples of the effects of a power outage. One personally, I was doing laundry at the laundromat about a month ago. Someone hit some power poles. The power went out. Luckily, I had my clothes in the dryer when I went to get a pop. When I came back, my clothes were all dry. But another poor fella came in. His clothes were still in the washing machine. They were all wet. He had to pull them out, put them in bags. And I felt very bad for him. Another bigger example, I have several friends in the Ukraine. And as we hear in the news, they're being bombed all the time yeah. by Russia. And they have on and off, my poor friends over there go through misery, no power. No cooling in the summer, no heating in the wintertime, no light. They can't cook hot food, take a hot shower, and they fix the facilities, but then they get bombed again. I feel, you know, and I pray for them every day, but I feel so bad what they're going through in the Ukraine.
1: Well, yeah, we here in Western North Carolina, it's been almost 2 years now, we were out of power for 3 weeks. So,
0: what is your estimate, Bill, on deaths if the power stays out for a long time?
1: According to Peter Pry and his studies and lots of others, 80 to 90% of all Americans will be dead a year after a major event.
0: 80 to 90%?
1: 80 to 90%. Peter Pry used to talk about that'd be like America getting thrown back 100 years. And I disagreed with him, and he finally agreed with me. No, it would be like we were stepping backwards 1,000 years.
0: You'd get no water service. Nothing would work.
1: Right. Okay. Real quick rundown. No water service. Food distribution, 15 to 25 days max. Transportation gone. Medical facilities. What happens there? All this Maslow's hierarchy of needs, in a way, just were wiped out. And people will start dying in large numbers.
0: ATMs, non-existent.
1: I remember one interview, the guy asked me, what about the IRS? And I thought, that's kind of interesting. But even that would be damaged by it.
0: The world would change, to be sure. Let's go to Jim in Newark, Delaware. Welcome to the program. Hi, Jim.
3: Hey, George. Hey, hooray for the Amish where I live, not far from me. You can strengthen your grid all you want. They don't need your electric. You know that. Anyway, the thing is, though, I was told by a guy on a mobile web before the internet was on your phone. He said it takes more than one nuclear bomb to go over the United States to shut the grid down across the whole 48. Plus, how about the radiation from it? The blast don't get you, the radiation will.
0: That's a good point. What about that, Bill?
1: Okay. Gentleman is right that the optimum scenario would be three weapons, Western, Central, and Eastern United States. No radiation because it's blown 200 miles out of space. Therefore, it's not going to affect us at all. We might see a pop of light in the sky, but that's it.
0: Unbelievable. Next up, Joe in Boston. Welcome to the show. Hi, Joe.
4: Thank you for taking my call. I love Gene. I want to thank all the Coast listeners. and Bill about my cancer and my heart and still having difficulties. Bill, I have three questions. I'll listen, and John Potter, I want to thank him, Ruthie, and all these, and Mike the Millennial. One, I'm blind. I'd like to get a copy of your DVD, but your website is screwed up. Gina looked at it. We can't contact you by phone or anything. Second, is there any protection for this EMP, and maybe it'll teach us a lesson if it happens. And when you lost your power, do you have a generator and stuff like that? Because if this happens, which it could, the Russians could do it, we're going to be sent back, and the world's going to have to start all over, and it'll be a tragic. And I wish we could contact you, but I'll listen off the air. Thank you very much.
0: Well, a generator won't work, Bill, because that runs on natural gas, and there's no way it'll pump.
1: That's the big pitfall. You can have a nice generator, but even to keep you running for 1 month, it's anywhere from 300 to 500 gallons of natural gas or propane. So sooner or later, that's going to be without power. Yes, my website is messed up. We're rewriting this right now, and in a couple of days, we'll be back online.
0: All right, great. We'll have ways to contact you and stuff like that.
1: Through Montreat College at any time.
0: Next up, let's go to Frank in San Francisco. Is he ready? No, he's not, but Taxi Steve is in New York. Hey, Steve, go ahead.
5: Hey, Uncle George. Hey, real quick note. I was looking at the internet, and I'm known in the area as Taxi Steve. And I saw I saw Taxi Steve, and they were commenting on my being on Coast to Coast.
0: I love that.
5: About 100,000 years ago, we had the Clovis people. We had large animals like large sloths, large bears, camels, horses, all sorts of large animals across the North America. And all of a sudden, they were all gone. I heard a documentary saying that they found that they were fried out. That possibly it was CME. Now, all these civilizations that we find, like Göbekli Tepe and Egypt, they may have risen to somewhat a technological race. Could it be that we have been hit by more than just one CME?
0: Oh, I'm sure over the years, Bill, we've been hit by many, don't you think?
1: Yes. It's rather a common occurrence. Anytime anyone in the mid-latitudes north in the United States, you see a, northern lights, that's really a physical manifestation of a CME, but not dangerous enough to hit our power grid. The big ones like the Carrington event, we're not sure of the frequency. Even once in 150 years would be too much because we wouldn't be ready for it.
0: Next up, Mike in Milwaukee on the wild card line. Hi, Michael. Go ahead.
6: Hey, gentlemen. How are you doing this evening?
0: Good, Mike. Thank you.
6: I was wondering about, Air Force One, government buildings, Pentagon. Are they protected at all?
1: Yes. Supposedly, yes. I can remember about 15 years back, I was sitting with a bunch of tech heads who were in the government. I asked some of those questions. Several times they said, yeah, they're protected. But in general, we're not sure. We really are not sure. You know, for instance, this recent gift of a new Air Force One, they're going to have to upgrade that system big time. It's not well protected as far as we know. Again, gray area, I can't answer directly, but I'm assuming we need to do better work on any of these systems.
0: Well, the Pentagon surely wasn't protected during 9/11, was it?
1: It was not. And, gosh, it's hard to believe it'll be 25 years next week.
0: Yeah, it really is. First-time caller Bruce in Albuquerque, New Mexico is with us. Go ahead, Bruce.
7: Hey, what's up, you guys? long time. So anyways, we did EMP pulse modeling here at Sandia Labs in the late 80s, and then I got on with Motorola and Intel. They had the trestle out there, and they would put an F-16 and F-15s, and they would Folsom, and so all those weapon systems are hardened, you know, so they won't fall out of the sky. You know, but so I was going to say, you can look up hemp, and this has really been a concern of mine, because hemp is super dangerous, right? High altitude electromagnetic pulse, and then so they detonate it, and it's like, just close to that, it was 30 kilometers to 4,000 kilometers. It's got to be high altitude. So anyways, for everybody, I know you guys went over this, but with chips, like when we were dealing with chips at Digital and Motorola, you always have to be grounded, right? Because if you electrostatic discharge, it'll fry the chip. So that's what's going to happen on an EMP. It'll every chip will fry. And then, like he's talking about, the infrastructure will go down. And on the hemp on Google, and it is, they said anywhere from 70 to 90% casualty rate. Now, there's another thing, and I'll get off. The spaceweather.com, it's NOAA, and they have all kinds of physics stuff and coronal mass ejections and the northern lights and, you know, X-ray flux and proton flux. So the utilities watch this stuff, right? And, oh, there's another thing, too, that when the satellites, when they see a solar flare, they'll close, they have these little louvers, and they shield the satellites against, you know, that a big pulse coming towards them. So they put these louvers down, and you'll see in space weather that, and then they'll say warnings about all this stuff. So the utilities watch that stuff. I guess that's about it, but it's fascinating. If you dial up space weather, and it's got the pictures of the sun, you know, it's green and blue and all these. So, but I know the utilities, they, you know, there's all different utilities, right? That's another problem that we have. They're all localized. And then so a lot of PNM here, I've talked to them before. And what they say is if there's a bad pulse, they can see it, not a weapons pulse, but a sun pulse, that they can disconnect. They just disconnect the long lines to their transformers and their switch stations. And then they ground out the charge. And then they go back in. So there's different stuff. I was just Googling and listening to you guys, and there's a lot of utilities are working on different kinds of scientific stuff, switches and things that dissipate the charges. But he's talking about, they've gone after this a couple times. They've had Congress meetings and stuff, and they were going to go after what I remember when you guys were talking about 8 years ago. And then I don't know what happened, man. They just blew it off again. But
0: they're always doing that. Bill, get your reaction. We only got a minute left.
1: Gentlemen, really hit it. I've been at Sandy's labs, saw the facilities there. Yeah, you're definitely right on many of your points.
0: Bill Forsten, keep doing what you're doing, my friend. You're a public hero.
1: Well, George, you made it happen more than anyone else. My thanks to you.
0: Keep doing what you're doing. Good luck with the movie, and you recognize Peter Pry, my friend. Thank you. Bill Forsten. Up next, we're going to talk about the occult and some magic on Coast to Coast, so make sure you're part of the program. And Bill's website is linked up at coasttocoastam.com. And get a chance to see his movie when it comes out, however venue it might be.
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0: 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I didn't think I was going to get adopted.
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6: New strikes. I'm Ted Lindner, Fox News. U.S. military carrying out a new round of strikes against Iran. Fox's Jared Halpern's got the details.
7: Targets near the Strait of Hormuz were hit by U.S. airstrikes, the second round of attacks since this weekend. President Trump says the strike.

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1: Him eligible for the death penalty. Prosecutors argued Robinson created a great risk of death for others when shooting Kirk, who was speaking at Utah Valley University. The defense argued there was no evidence anyone else's life was threatened. Kristen Goodwin, Fox News.
2: In a statement on the judge's ruling, Kirk's family saying they are united in their love for Charlie and the commitment to the pursuit of justice. And Senator Ed Markey of Massachusetts securing the Democratic nomination in his bid for a third term in office Tuesday, fighting off a challenger who argued that it was time for a generational change. The 80-year-old Markey defeated Seth Moulton. 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
6: Delivering the verdict. I'm Jarrett Lewis. Here's what's trending this hour. Indianapolis mother Toni McClure being found guilty on all counts in the murder of her 5-year-old daughter, Kinsley Welty, in April of 2024. Attorneys gave their closing arguments Monday, and then the jury reached a verdict on Tuesday. McClure was charged with murder, battery, and criminal confinement. The little girl died of severe malnutrition. An investigation into Daniel Willis starting 9 months ago after receiving multiple tips from the National Center for Missing and Exploited Children and a search of his home by state police troopers, detectives say they found child sexual abuse material on his devices.
7: I do not know how many victims there may be, but I do know that there was 10 counts of underage where they were believed to be 12 years old and that they were bondage.
6: Sergeant Matt Ames says the investigation is ongoing. Willis was arrested and booked into the Vigo County Jail on Monday. He is a senior pastor in Terre Haute. And for the first time since the late 1990s, the Far East Side of Indianapolis has a certified strategy to address long-term community development. Johnette Cruz has more.
8: Developed in partnership with the City of Indianapolis, along with other organizations, the resident-driven quality of life plan aims to tackle challenges while celebrating local culture.
9: We're constantly fighting, you know, like the negative perceptions of the Far East Side. But the fact of the matter is we have an incredibly diverse culture out here. We are so creative.
8: That's Samantha Douglas, president of the Far East Side Community Council, speaking to Fox 59. Douglas emphasizes that the initiative puts power back into the hands of the community. Residents looking to pitch a project for their neighborhood have until the end of September to apply for funding. Johnette Cruz, 93 WIBC Mobile News.
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10: We're up to a high of 95 degrees on Wednesday. Heat indices reaching into the triple digits with sunny skies. We stay in the mid-90s for highs on Thursday and Friday. A few rain showers and thunderstorms will be possible in the afternoon. I'm Fox 59 meteorologist Kendall Wilson for 93 WIBC.
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0: And welcome back to Coast to Coast. George Norrie with you. Salvatore Santoro back with us as the co-owner of The Crooked Path, the leading traditional witchcraft store in Los Angeles. Sal has practiced various occult philosophies, giving him the ability to combine structures and systems cohesively for practical ritual magic. His website is linked up at coasttocoastam.com. And here he is on Coast to Coast. Sal, how you been?
1: Good to talk to you, sir. How are you?
0: It's good talking to you too, my friend. What's new with you?
1: Not much. I mean, it's been a couple of years since we've talked. Just I had a 62nd birthday last week. So I broke the 60s. That's kind of cool.
0: Congratulations.
1: I know. We just got back from Greece. I was just in Greece for 15 days with my wife and her family, my in-laws. So we were in Crete and went there and visited. So just coming off the summertime, you know.
0: How many years have you been practicing witchcraft now?
1: Unofficially, without baptismals and being connected to specific systems, I started in 71 when I was a child. So that would have been 64, 74. I was very young. I found it at like 8 or 9 years old. So it must have been not 71. But what started me off was Mastering Witchcraft by Paul Hewson, which was a book that was in paperback bookstores back in the day when we had such a thing. And it was just a traditional primer of kind of some neo-pagan construct, some Wicca, a little bit of Keys of Solomon, and it touched on more what we call tradcraft or traditional witchcraft.
0: What did your parents think about your involvement in witchcraft and magic?
1: Well, you know, I think it was a laugh off. I was obviously it was a technically before they had the term, I was kind of a special needs kid, you know, in the 70s. And but so my parents always gave me room to breathe, you know, wanted me to explore. I mean, I grew up in a really great home. My father was a World War II vet. He was in the 8th Air Corps. My mother, you know, my mom was 2 years younger than him. They both died in 23, actually, 2023, one at 98 and one at 100. So I was raised, you know, by an older family. I was raised on big bands and Tommy Dorsey and stuff like that. But my parents, my father was Italian American and by first generation, and he was Catholic. And I found Catholicism and studied it for a while. So they didn't frown on it. I mean, I wasn't brandishing the book around everywhere, but I mean, I would talk openly about it with my mom more than my dad.
0: Did you cast spells on kids when you were a little guy?
1: No, I wasn't like, it really wasn't like that. It was never the means to an end was not just doing evasive work on individuals or people as much as it was like just at that juncture in my small mind, you know, I was just, it was taboo. It was obviously the 70s. We know what the 70s were like, right? And finding a book like that in there was pretty intense. And the thing about it, there was a small shock and awe that was attached to the book. And when I think about it now, it's kind of tongue in cheek. But as a child in the 70s reading it, it scared the hell out of me. And it was when you opened the book, the first 3 pages, it had you say the Lord's Prayer backwards.
0: Oh, jeez.
1: I know. And it scared me as a kid, you know, the whole, you know, psychodrama of it all. And I never could actually figure out how to say it backwards. I was dyslexic, so it didn't work out for me. You'd think it would, but it didn't. But, you know, it just gave me more knowledge. And like, I wasn't like reading the book, you know, cover to cover, to ear to ear. I couldn't memorize it back then, but it was something to have. And then so that'd be like 70s. So probably about 1981, about 9 years later, as I got older, my first best friend introduced me to 777 by Aleister Crowley. And, you know, that was at that time I was like almost 18 years old, and we were trying to do the basic rituals in that book. They never actually worked out, but those were my starting points. And then I came to California and then I found groups, and that's where it started really to kick in.
0: Was there ever a point where you did not practice witchcraft or magic?
1: Oh, absolutely. I mean, it's not like something that is like staunch every day. You know what I mean? You're going to go through uprises and falls. You know, it's just like when you're a young kid exploring guitar, you know, or a band or learning an instrument. You know, you think you're going to be into it 24/7, but after 3 months, it wanes. You know, and then it comes back up again. So, you know, it moved in and out of my life. But as I grew into a young adult, it definitely became more of a philosophy. And I understood it more.
0: How do you distinguish, Sal, the difference between witchcraft and magic? Or is there a difference?
1: That is a great question, George. So let's look at the word witchcraft first. When we talk about witchcraft, usually, generally, this word is utilized, and it was utilized in pop culture coming through from even before World War II, right? Once The Wizard of Oz came out, witchcraft became in pop culture. Okay. That was its first like open door on a large scale. By post-war America and post-war Britain, there was a man named Gerald Wissow Gardner who developed a system working with the old gods of Europe and the wheel of the year, which is the changing of the seasons. And he built a system called Wicca off of that construct. And he said in his book, witches were people that worked with the old religions and worked with the old wheel of the year. And sometimes they practice ritual, just magic and spell work. Other times they don't practice it at all. A witch was another word for wise one, or one to bend and shape things at will. And with all these constructs building into his system, he kind of took the role with it, okay? And it moved into the 60s and the 70s from there. And then people started realizing there is different variations on magic. So when I discuss magic, I'm coining Crowley when I say this, but it matches up for me. And that is, magic is the science that causes change to conform with your will. Now, that could be as mundane as you turning the knob on a door to get through a threshold, or it could be as detailed as ritual magic utilizing planetary scale and Kabbalah and colors. So that's the act of, it can be the physical act of magic, okay? That isn't always necessarily connected to Wicca or witchcraft, right?
0: If you were in Salem, Massachusetts during the time of the trials, would you have been burned at the stake? Yeah.
1: Absolutely. And being a kid from New England, I studied that a lot. And first and foremost, you know, the majority of those people that were killed, women and men, girls as well, young women, were killed. A lot of it was done in Danvers, not actually in Salem, like they call it. But a lot of that, as we know, was really not about witchcraft. It was about land rights and, you know, inner politics of the town, and taking what they needed. And they used that as a scapegoat to get rid of the people.
0: And it worked for them, didn't it?
1: And it absolutely did. You know, that's how things work. They pushed their agendas, you know, that way, by blaming it on an act of devilry.
0: Sal, you do a lot of work with what is called planetary magic. What is that?
1: Yes. Planetary magic is like kind of like my pocket in the world of the occult. Planetary magic sometimes can be connected to another term, which is Ptolemaic scale. Ptolemy was a Greek philosopher that believed that the seven heavenly bodies that were above us were represented by the old gods, or some of the old gods, depending on the pantheon. And every one of them represented a certain energy. And every one of them also had governance over the flora and the fauna on the earth, on the microcosm. So certain plants, certain animals would be identified with the energies of certain planets. The seven heavenly bodies were the seven ancient planets. And the seven ancient planets is where we get the 7 days in our week. So if you know French, you'll know Tuesday is Mars Day. Okay. And it goes through Moon Day, Mars Day, Mercury Day, Jupiter Day, Friday, Saturn Day, Saturday, Sunday. But what happened was when Christianity came into development, they moved them around. So what you'll find out is the planets move. We all know this. It's basic science that certain planets are further out, so they appear to be moving slower than the ones that are closer to us, right? To the ancients, they believed that the sun and the moon were planets. They weren't a satellite and gas back then. They were the heavenly bodies. And La Luna was the moon, right? That would be the one that was closest to us. And then the sun was also the furthest out. And then the succession of the planets move in the way of the speed of them moving out in space. So this is how we get what's called planetary time, or the time through the Chaldean order. The Chaldean oracles devised their timing system around the movement of those planets individually, changing the days. So in antiquity, a day would start and end with the sun cracking the horizon line. Okay. And so during that entire time, went from sunup to sunup, the seven planets would move in repetition in the same order every day. So you could see the planetary hour of any of the following planets of the seven at three different times within the day, give or take. And these were times when the planets are strongest. So when you take that system and you find the sequence that matches the planets for specific work that we do, we utilize components like colors, herbs that match the flora and the fauna that we were discussing, herbs that match the planet, and we use them for sympathetic magic or objects that we will move around down in front, so we can then take this in and move it up into the subconscious mind. The subconscious mind is, and what is below in the conscious mind is also terms that we use in Hermetic philosophy. And there's a very known Hermetic term, which is that which is above is a reflection of that which is below. So the system is to believe that if you can manipulate things on the microcosm, in the conscious, in the now, it will move up into the subconscious mind and flip and then come back down and manifest that change. So that's the theory on planetary magic and scale. There's a lot more to it, but that's in a nutshell.
0: How do you know what planets to use and utilize in your magic?
1: So the planets, that comes down through people like Cornelius Agrippa and other people that studied magic long before you or I were around. Magic's been around since the beginning of time, right? And so commonalities would fall under these certain things. Like when we think of Jupiter, okay, Jupiter is a day for legal action. It's a day for bureaucracy. It's a day for prosperity and flow of cash and flow of money, advancement in your career. And it's also governing luck. Okay. Now Mercury, the day before it, is communication. So you and I are actually having a mercurial action, because when you impart communication to one another and information, this is the action of Mercury and the movement of information. That's why Mercury also governs math, science, the arts, literature, okay? And tech is all mercurial. So you can, that's where that's coming into play. And Venusian work, when you look at Venus, most people are thinking, oh, that must be where I'm going to meet the love of my life, or I'm going to hook up and get a new girlfriend or a new boyfriend. But the truth of the matter is, pop culture has got people in modern times believing that's what love is. But when you study the old texts, what Venus is agape. And agape is the love of spirit, the love of family, the love of your mother and your father and your brethren and your sisters, and eventually will become your life partner, the person you marry. But usually the love that you get with romance is coming from Mars, because Mars is passion, sexuality, romance, and as well as aspects of war. And
0: would that be universal for people? That Mars would be the planet?
1: Yeah, well, yeah, because Mars drives passion, and passion is the other side of the same blade, which is not different really from when you look at it analytically. Violence and aggression there's a passion to it, right? I'm not saying they're exactly the same, but they come from the same area. And it was said in Greece in the old ways that the love of Eros always will wane, but the love of agape will always remain. Eros is erotic, right? This is also the god Ares is coming from this region. But agape is your eternal spirit, the love of God or gods or Zeus or Christ, the Christ consciousness, the energy. That's going to be what agape is. So that's what Venus really is the love of that. Venus also, ironically though, is good for monetary amounts of cash. So what Venus also brings to the table is giving you things to satisfy your ego, your lower self, the new car, the new house, the new shoes, a fancy iPhone, or whatever it may be. These are gratifying us personally, and that's what Venus will bring. It will give you things that will give you good feeling as well. But monetary gain on specific amounts, like say, oh, I need, you know, $640 for my car payment. Now you're going into Venus to pull the denominational amount. Where if you are saying, I want my career to flow more money into it, now you're talking prosperity, which is coming through Jupiter.
0: And how do you tap into the various planets physically? How do you do that?
1: You work with the planets by working with the scale of time. And another thing that I didn't get to mention is the planets and the associative colors that we have. So let's go back over the planets again, the seven planets. Monday is the moon, okay? On Monday, the moon is either the color violet or white. Tuesday is always crimson or red. Wednesday, Mercury is always orange. Jupiter, Thursday, is always blue. And Venus is historically always been green. But through pop culture and modern perspectives, they've also attached pink to it, because most people think of Venus as love, which equates in pop culture to Valentine's Day and romance. So they add the pink there. So sometimes you get that. Saturn is Saturday. That is the black planet. Okay. That is the color black. And then Sunday is yellow or gold. These colors come from Kabbalah. This is now where we're starting to mix different cultural systems that will correlate back to that Ptolemaic scale of the seven planets.
0: So we're going to take a quick break, but we'll come back and talk about the color scheme with the planets and why it works in a moment with Sal Santoro on Coast to Coast AM.
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0: Trump is reportedly now considering limited strikes to stop Iran from targeting ships in the Strait of Hormuz.
1: Somewhere right now.
0: The U.S. and Tehran exchanged strikes over the weekend, marking the first known strikes against the regime since July.
1: Something is happening that affects you.
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0: And welcome back to Coast. George Norrie with you, Sal Santoro with us. Sal, why are the colors that you just mentioned so important here?
1: Okay, so this is kind of a long answer. Sorry if it's winded. So first thing we have to look at on this is a glyph. I guess you can call it a glyph or an image called the Kabbalistic Tree of Life. It stems from Hebrew mysticism. And what it is a series of round orbs that had their 10 orbs in an order. Okay. And in between each of these orbs are pathways to connect each orb to the other one. Okay. Those pathways, equate to the total of 22, and the orbs equate to the total of 10. Now, I'm not going to get into a class on Kabbalah because it's just way too deep. But what I can tell you is of those 10 orbs, 7 of them are the colors of the planets, and they're equated to the planets. And the reason they're equated to the planets in summary, okay? And along with that, what you have to find out is within this Kabbalah, within the what we call the worlds of Kabbalah, because there's 4 worlds of Kabbalah, okay? They are all elementally oriented. Each world is one of the elements. And it also is different worlds or different scales of color. And there's Yetzeratic, Essayatic, Briatic, and Yetzira is the last one. The one that we want to focus on is called Briatic Scale, because this space is the world of formulation. So now let me step away for a second and explain something to you kind of in a simple way.
0: Okay.
1: So imagine if you were sitting there and you had a book in your hand, okay? And no one has ever invented anything to hold this book in place so you can read it. The first thing you're going to do is come up with an image of something that could hold the book, okay? And then from that image, you are going to come up with the components that will make it. And then from there, you are going to construct it. And then finally, you'll have the finished product, right? So Briatic Scale is the space where the pieces all come together. That is, it's called the world of formulation is the scale of Bria. And each one of these scales and or worlds has their own series of color spectrum that match those 10 spheres, because they will change according to the scale. In the scale of Bria, they are all the primary colors that we see in the occult. That's why we see red candles. That's why we see green and all these colors, because it's in the formulation world where things come to take the shape, which basically adds into the spellcraft that we do. Now, obviously, Hebrew mysticism wasn't built specifically that way for that, but Hebrew mysticism and mystical Kabbalah are two separate entities. But mystical Kabbalah comes off of the constructs of the Hebrew, of the Tree of Life and the energies around it. We just utilize it in a different manner. Okay. But they still will go back and measure against what I'm talking about. So if you talk to a rabbi, he could tell you where Bria would be on what formulation on the Tree of Life. And the Tree of Life, essentially, George, is the way we utilize it is these orbs are all aspects of us. And when they're all in balance, we become harmonized. When one is out of balance, we tend to lean too far in that direction. So it's an equilibrium scale. Okay. A lot of people that don't understand it, look at it, they think it's a form of chakra energy, but it is way beyond that. And that's where the color scale comes from that we then use in planetary magic.
0: Now, you have a lot of people that come to you and ask for spells. What do they want, Sal?
1: George, for everything under the sun, I get an answer. I am at this juncture, and I do this legally. I do this above board. When people come to me for spellcraft, they have a consultation with me, and I explain the ins and the outs and the understandings of what it is, what it is I do. I show them imagery that shows what I do. I explain to them how the results work, what the guarantee, or is there no guarantee? And basically the game of chance that is connected with it, because as much as we want to believe in something, if spellcraft isn't always the answer. And I spend a majority of my time when people come to me to hire me to talk them out of doing the work. Okay.
0: What changes your mind when you decide to do it?
1: The conversations, the individual that I'm talking to, their rationality, and their understanding that what they're doing is only one avenue to the end result that they're looking to achieve.
0: Are they disappointed when you turn them down?
1: Yeah, they do. And if they are, what I will do is I will then walk them through something they can do themselves to kind of connect to their own energies and kind of work with it within the system that I teach. I'm not moved by the money as much as I'm moved by my work, you know? And I've refused many. I really have. But I would
0: assume that you would refuse something evil or bad. If somebody wanted someone hurt, you'd probably say, I'm sorry, I don't do that.
1: Yeah, that's not that there's no reason for that. You know, people that want misery are going to bring misery upon themselves. And if they're miserable people and they treat someone miserable, the misery is going to follow them anyways. You know,
0: has that come up as a question?
1: Oh, of course. I mean, everybody's got it. You know, you always get the angry girlfriend whose boyfriend cheated on them, or the guy who was left behind and jilted by a girl, or I'm mad at my boss, or there's ways that you can rework things so it doesn't have to be that way. Somebody can be like, oh, I really want this person out of my life. I want to shut them out. I want to push them away, and I want to be able to move forward. And but instead of trying to use some type of force to move them away, give them something else to focus their energy on so they go that way naturally. See what I'm saying? There's ways of working things where you don't have to do things in an aggressive way.
0: What do you ask for in this consultation before you do the spell?
1: So I'm not going to divulge numbers, but when somebody comes in and sits down with me, they pay a small fee. We go upstairs. I give them 30 minutes of my time. The first 10 to 12 minutes is me describing exactly the format that I use. And then 5 minutes of that is a series of over 5,000 images, because I photojournalize everything I do. And then I can let people see proof of what it is that they're going to be expecting from me. Then I explain to them the ins and the outs. You know, I always explain to people, and this is kind of a bad analogy, but it's just the best way I could see to explain it. I always tell people when they ask me, they're like, well, what is the guarantee of success rate? If anybody in the occult or in magic says they guarantee you, they're lying. You cannot guarantee that.
0: No.
1: And that I'm a very blatant person. My sensibilities are very direct and forward on what I believe in. And I am not no be all end all. I just have a skill set of understanding the mathematics that I work with.
0: Well, then okay? You've got integrity.
1: Yeah. And if you don't have integrity, you have nothing, you know, and a lot of people that come to me have been coming to me for years. I'm on retainer with people. You know, so when once I get to the point of like, what is the percentage rate of work and is there guaranteed success? I'm like, imagine taking a 38 revolver handgun, right? And opening the revolver up and placing one bullet in one of the spaces.
0: Chambers.
1: One of the chambers. Then you spin the chamber, you close it, and fire. That is your odds of the occult, of witchcraft. It's not a guaranteed success. It's like 1 in 6. You know what I mean? And that's a good odd. It's not that way. You are taking a chance. And when you go and you do a working for somebody, they also have to be doing the work. They can't just sit on their butts and wait for it to come. But the biggest killer of successful spellcraft, in my experience with this, is that people break the one rule. And the one rule is associated to a very old Greek god, and there, which has a composite version in Egypt. And that god is called Harpocrat. Harpocrat, or Harpocrates in Greek, would be the god of silence. And it's usually depicted as an image of a young man with his fingers over his lips. And sometimes it's a hawk-headed god. Okay, this is telling you that silence is important, not because we are keeping secret, but the thing that destroys spell work is what I explained to you in the very beginning. You have to manipulate things in the microcosm. And then the way it works is you have to suck it into the subconscious mind. And the way I explain subconscious mind to people that don't really understand it is I always tell them to imagine. You know, I'll draw a shifty image of a human head, and I'll cut out the first 3% of the front of the mind in the image, and I'll put an aperture like on a camera. And my job as the magician or the witch is to get the aperture to open, to accept what it sees in the conscious and project it into the vastness of the subconscious mind, which is a majority of what we never use, right? Because it's so vast back there. That is when it moves into the macrocosm. So people destroy the work that I do by not letting it go and speaking about it after it's done. Because if you're speaking about it, you've not released it. Does that make sense?
0: It does. And what do you prefer to be called, a magician or a witch?
1: Truthfully, it's sorcery. Twin sorcel, but I am a witch, and I don't believe witch is a binary term. I think that through pop culture and stuff like that, I think that it gets used a lot more by women, but there are male witches too. You know, it's just a person that takes it upon themselves to use the components around them to cause change with will. It has nothing to do with theurgy.
0: How do you know, Sal, when a spell works, and how long does it take?
1: A spell doesn't have a timetable on it for that. You do the work, and then you move forward. Usually, I mean, without putting a specific date on it, there's always, I would say, anywhere between 30 days and 3 months. It's not like an overnight thing every time. Sometimes it is. Sometimes it does do that. Other times it can be 3 months. But you have to be able to move on with your life and let it release to go out. You know? Otherwise,
0: do you use candles and stuff like that?
1: Yes. All the candles match the colors that we discussed. And as well, remember we were talking about the planets and the colors. Well, every planet also has a metal that governs it. And also has a number that it attaches to it. And that is called gematria. It's magic through numbers. And planetary sums are brought together down to a single digit that correlate to one of the 7 planets. It can get more deeper than that, though. If you start to become more involved in ceremonial magic and a little bit heavier sorcery, you'll work with what's called Kamea. And that is spelled K-A-M, as in Mary, E-A. And these are square gridded, like cubed squares, right? And on those squares are filled with small squares, right? Tiny little squares. And they have numbers in them. And when you take all the numbers on that grid and say it's the grid of the square of Jupiter, when you add up all the numbers vertically or horizontally, they will come up to the same sum. And then that is broken down to a single value, which is how we get the planetary square. So what we use that for is, and I'm sorry if this is long-winded, when you say you have the Jupiter square with all these numbers on it in a certain pattern, they've always been the same since the beginning. You take what's called the chart of Pythagoras, which is an alphanumeric key chart that has numerical value for every letter in the alphabet.
0: Sal, we're going to take a short break, and we'll come back and chat more and take calls with you in just a moment on Coast to Coast AM with Sal Santoro.
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6: It'll go to trial. I'm Sue Guzman, Fox News. And after an hours-long hearing Tuesday, a judge overseeing the Tyler Robinson case has determined that there is enough evidence for it to go to trial. Robinson accused of killing conservative activist Charlie Kirk almost a year ago. Judge Tony Graff citing evidence that included texts that Robinson sent to his romantic partner Lance Twiggs that day.
7: Defendant allegedly stated, "I had the opportunity to take out Charlie Kirk, and I took it." He followed this with a second text message addressing why he acted. Why did I do it? I had enough of his hatred. Some hate can't be negotiated out.
6: Graff also ruling Robinson will be eligible for the death penalty. Robinson has pleaded not guilty. CENTCOM announcing that their latest round of strikes against Iran is complete. Fox

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14: The jury reaching a decision. I'm Jarrett Lewis. Here's what's trending this hour. An Indianapolis mother was found guilty of murder, criminal confinement, and battery in the death of her 5-year-old daughter, Kinsley Welty. Kinsley was found severely malnourished and confined to a closet before her death in April 2024. Tony McClure faces a significant prison sentence with murder carrying up to 65 years behind bars. A senior pastor in Terre Haute named Daniel Willis is facing felony charges following an investigation into child exploitation.
15: We had received through ICAC data that there was information that was located to an IP address.
14: The address led Indiana State Police to Daniel Willis's home. Detectives say after searching the home, investigators found child sexual abuse material on his devices and then arrested him. He faces 10 felony counts of possession of child sexual abuse material involving children younger than 12. Central Indiana Cycling's executive director, Anthony Shiralis, finding it disturbing that there have been two crashes already in downtown Indianapolis this week in areas of construction.
16: You know, there are best practices from other places for construction. We wish that they were more uniformly in place here in Indy.
14: Shiralis told Fox 59 that slowing down, especially around construction zones, is important to keep people safe. And Indianapolis Colts wide receiver Keenan Allen is expected to be in the lineup for the Colts Week 1 game next Sunday. He's facing OWI and endangerment charges after his arrest. While downtown over the weekend, GM Chris Ballard.
17: 14 years in the league and no issues, okay? Decorated career, decorated teammate.
14: The Colts open the season on September 13th at home against the Ravens. I'm Jarrett Lewis on the level, on the go, and on WIBC.com. Now the forecast from the American Standard Cooling Weather Center.
18: We're up to a high of 95 degrees on Wednesday. Heat indices reaching into the triple digits with sunny skies. We stay in the mid-90s for highs on Thursday and Friday. Few rain showers and thunderstorms will be possible in the afternoon. I'm Fox 59 meteorologist Kendall Wilson for 93 WIBC.
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3: Weeks. 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Everyone that would come into our store would say, what happened? Why are you not coughing? 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I said, I can't answer that. It just stopped it.
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0: And welcome back, George Norrie, along with Sal Santoro, as we were talking about witchcraft, magic, and spells. Sal, we were talking about how do we know when a spell works. Do they feed back and call you and say, it worked, or do you just know that?
1: No, they stay in touch, definitely. A lot of people, I have a lot of people that will come in that'll, you know, send people to me as well. They definitely communicate with me on it. And if there's ever anything that they need counseling on, I'm not going to like, oh, you need to talk to me before it's more money. I don't care about that. I'll just sit and talk with them and we'll work through it and I'll help them.
0: What are the age brackets of the subjects that come to you, and are they men or women primarily?
1: I won't meet somebody under 25. That's just a personal thing. I just can't, you know, there's just no way I would do that. That's my own number. I would say it's pretty even with both male and female. I mean, if I had to pick one, I would say women.
0: What do they generally want? Relationships?
1: A lot of people, George, at this point, are really looking to really feel better about their income and their life and their well-being. And health, definitely. You know, people that have had ailments or things like that. A lot of people. Another thing that I also do, for again, this is, I do this with a partner. Sometimes I will do like auric or energy cleanses, because a lot of people feel that they have like what I call miasma, or like what most people call the evil eye. And it makes them feel like they have strings of bad luck or nothing is going right for them. A lot, sometimes they'll come and request that I do a clearing on them with, I have a female partner, quite simply because in this day and age, I never ever work alone with anybody without another person present, male or female. It's just safe for both of us. You know what I mean?
0: Yeah.
1: So we always keep that on the up and up. And again, everything is like tax is taken out, like above board and appointments, and they're always safe. There's never like nudity or weirdness like that. It's come comfortable and be in that space. So, you know, a lot of people will come to me for those type of things too, just to have energy cleanses. And I also go to people's homes and clear their houses out. I deal with that a lot, actually.
0: What percent of the spells do you think are successful?
1: This is a number. I've got an answer for you on that. My wife thinks that I shoot low when I say this. And so there's a couple of people that I've talked to in the past, but I always tell people if they ask me for a percentage on success of my spell work, I say 32%.
0: Is that low?
1: Yeah, but a lot of people think it's very low.
0: You're conservative, huh?
1: Yeah, I don't ever want to make people have this suspension of disbelief. You know, I want them to be grounded in their choices, and I want them to feel good about when they walk in. You know, I won't discuss denominational amounts, but like, you know, I make enough to take care of myself at it, but not soak somebody. And when you look at the work, so if say George comes and gets a spell from me, right? Say you come in, you say, Sal, I've had this consultation. I want to go ahead with this prosperity working. So what goes on then is now I say, okay, George, we are going to be doing the working on a Thursday on two Thursdays out from now. And the reason I give you two Thursdays out from now, I could do it the following Thursday, you know, or however, how close it is, but I always put it out about 10 days because I always tell people at any point up to the day before my spell that I do for you that you want to back out, I will back out and you can back out and I will give you all your money back.
0: Why wouldn't a spell work? What are the reasons why they don't work?
1: I mean, that, you know, I have answers for so many things, George, but I can tell you that I don't have an answer for that specifically. Spells, when I see spells not working, what I get from it is it's not the time in which this needs to work, because I've also seen when I've done spells for people and they don't work, and then 3 months later after the spell's done and they've moved on, all of a sudden everything they've asked for just comes right to their front door. You know what I mean? And so a spell works when it works. That's why you can't depend on, you can't say, I need it to work by 3 o'clock on Saturday the 15th. It's not going to happen. You can't do that. It doesn't work that way. That's why this is a very thin margin, right? That's why I don't want people to depend on them. That's why I always give people the out up until the last minute before they pay me. And so when they're waiting for that 10 days for me to do the spell, I'm now, from that point on, I'm building the working, because I never repeat the same thing twice. So it takes me a week to build the work that I do, curate it. And then on the night of, I will set up the planetary times, and it's usually about 5 hours long. So I do it through the night. And every step of the process is photoed. And then they meet me at the store the next day. And then we go over all the photos together, and I explain the steps in the process. And then I have them just release it, move on, and then I walk away.
0: If you're given misinformation, would that affect the spell?
1: If I'm given this, yes, definitely it would affect it, I believe. Giving me misinformation to test the waters type of thing, is that what you mean? Or misinformation like they didn't know at the time?
0: They didn't know, they just screwed up.
1: Yeah, it can have effect. It sounds stupid because here you are talking to me and I'm telling you I'm a witch and a sorcerer and I'm practicing this occult art, but I'm also really pragmatic about my work. And I'm also really anal about my work. And if I don't have the exact pieces and the exact format, I'm not one of those people that's like, oh, I don't care what it is I'm using as an object. I don't care. It's just my intuition. That's sloppy. I'm too rigid in my work to do just sloppy things. I'm a Virgo.
0: All right, let's go to the phones. They're lining up for you. Nancy in Philadelphia gets us started. Hi, Nancy.
2: Hi there, folks. Listen, I'm really enjoying the program. I love all of the topics you're talking about.
1: Thank you, ma'am.
2: But I wanted to make a comment in particular about the topic of colors. Now, I had a job for many years as a high-powered lawyer, and I started out working in 1978. In 1979, only 1 year after I worked for a large financial institution in Philadelphia, I had to have a meeting with the CEO. I was called to have a meeting. The president, CEO, and chairman of the board wants to see you in his office right now. Oh, I was a little nervous, but I knew it was going to happen. So before I went, I put on my high-powered red business suit. Mm-hmm. And I went to the meeting, and it was him and a conference table of 25 executive vice presidents and senior vice presidents. They wanted to know, why did the bank get sued by the attorney general in Pennsylvania? They were furious. Now, I'm sitting at one end of a long conference table. We needed a phone to talk to each other. It was so big. And I walked in, and every man sat up straight and almost saluted me like, sir, yes, sir. Because I walked in my red power suit, because I understood from high school biology that there are cones and rods in the eyes, and that color red makes the cones and rods excitable in men more so than in women. And so I wore that suit on purpose so they would listen to me, pay attention to me, look at me, pay attention to what I'm saying, and do what I said and not do what I said not to do. And it worked 100%.
1: Absolutely. And Mars was the color for you specifically because it directed the energy you needed to get across, and it brought it all to your point, and you could run the space with that. That is complete martial action when you think about it. That's that, like, Mars is also equated to strategy and conquest, right? Because they spearhead the movement, and through Mars, that invocation, and talking about the rods and the eyes is perfect, because all these things line up, you know, it's practicality. It's just rad. Thank you for sharing that.
0: Thanks, Nancy. Next up, Ruth in Maryland. Welcome to the show. Hi, Ruthie.
3: Hi, George and Sal. Thank you for taking my call. And Sal, mm-hmm. Yes, at the beginning of the program, when you were talking about George Ashley, when you started when you were 8 years old, this is a real coincidence that we must be the same age, because when I was 8 years old, I did the very same thing you did. I picked up that book at the grocery store. And I remember
1: The Mastering Witchcraft, really?
3: I actually think, didn't it have a cat on it? I think it had a cat on it, didn't it?
1: Yeah. It had an astrological wheel and a cat in blue, in a blue line work. Yep.
3: I guess you were born in 63 or 64.
1: 64, Miss.
3: Yes. So anyway, not just that I was hanging around a girl. She was trying to get me into it, but she was also getting me stealing and smoking and all too. I mean, smoking at like 7 years old. Mm-hmm. And, anyway, we didn't just get the books from the grocery store. We went to the library to get more books. And, you know, they don't, back then, I don't even think now, they didn't have any, special rules about adult section or anything. And we had to get the books from the adult section. And they were filled with nudity. And you should have seen the look on the librarian's face when we were checking them out, because she was just totally shocked. And there was nothing that we could do, that she could do about it, because we could take out the books. There was no rules or about it or law.
1: Just a Dewey Decimal System.
3: Yeah. I respect your beliefs very much, and you sound like a very nice person, and you sound like you're not a manipulator. You sound very sincere. But I did decide that at that age that I didn't choose that path. And the main reason why, I guess, I mean, I knew about, you know, God and all that Sunday school. I went to Sunday school. But the main reason was because when I start reading the books, the materials that we needed, I thought, we're just little kids. Where are we going to get this stuff from?
1: Yeah.
3: Yeah. So I told her, I don't want to do this. So she stopped hanging around me and then started hanging around my sister-in-law. And she did get into it with her for years. So did you pursue any other paths? Did you have any adults, like, behind you, like, working with you, helping you, or did you go do what we did, go to the library and try to get more books?
1: You grew up not far from me. I grew up in New Hampshire. And I was in the woods of New Hampshire with my best friend. And, you know, we half-assed it, half-butted it. So I shouldn't say that word. We tried as best as we could, but we took it upon ourselves to do it. And we utilized what we could find that could assimilate what we could not normally get that was so crazy and out there. And then we just, like, during that juncture of my life from, like, you know, 70 by 72, 75, 77, I think Kiss and Aerosmith came into my life. So I went adjacent with that for a while, you know, of course, being a young person. And then I picked it back up, and then it got a lot more serious. It just became my life's work.
0: And you did a great job with it, too.
1: Thank you.
0: Next up, let's go to Joe in Monterey, California. Hey, Joe, go ahead.
4: Thank you, George, for taking my call.
0: Sure.
4: You have a very interesting guest. George, everything he said, he's the real deal. Everything he said, how to prepare, what to do, how to align the energies, what these energies are, the deities, or the energies that are involved in creating, or the creators of the physical universe and beyond.
1: Mm-hmm.
4: Now, I would like to ask him two questions.
1: Sure.
4: One, about the Sorcerer's Apprentice thing, like the Disney, the Sorcerer's Apprentice, that little wonderful cartoon.
1: Uh-huh.
4: The wisdom behind that. Also, does he know what a birth maker is? B-I-R-T-H, maker. Because I was described as a birth maker, magician. This was a long time ago. Dream weaver.
0: What would you call a birth maker, Joe?
1: Yeah, I'm not familiar with that term. I'm sorry, Joe. Birth maker.
4: Okay. Now, the Sorcerer's Apprentice. People, they, when they're beginning anything, when it comes to the occult, or when it's just becoming working with energy, especially Kabbalah energy, Kabbalah magic, all those things, there's something called ritual magic and something else called high magic.
1: Yes, high there is. I was in the Golden Dawn.
4: Your mind and your instruments, or whatever you use, are of a mental construct. And this is very, very powerful. And, and the mind can be used in a very positive way, like telekinetic healing or helping other people. Now, the Sorcerer's Apprentice is when somebody finds a tool or an object or even a piece of knowledge and they use it. And once you place something in motion, it tends to stay in motion. And, of course, things built up and built up, and it was out of control. Then the sorcerer came in and cooled everything down. So when people do that, they need to understand that things can get out of hand, and sometimes they do. Now, your guest, Sal, have you ever had any experience where, with maybe someone you advise or something, that when you place certain energies in motion, that they can build and become more and more? It takes like a snowball effect coming down.
1: Absolutely.
4: The hill.
1: It's like it's science, it energy, the transfer of energy is going to keep moving, just like you said. And, you know, people, and sometimes that can be adverse, you know, you have to, and this is why we do, anybody that practices high magic. See, I was in the Golden Dawn for many years as well. So I've got a background in that system. So anybody that is doing that work and is, especially when they, during their apprentice period or their neophyte period, they are learning base rituals like the LBRP, which is the lesser banishing rituals of the pentagram or the banishing rituals of the hexagram to work in the macrocosm, and things like the rose cross, you know, or the Kabbalistic cross, which is not unlike the sign of the cross that we use in Christianity. Same exact movement. But we do all these preparatory rituals because you always want to be ready for any adverse reaction, so it deflects off and it doesn't carry on you, right? So that's why it's important to understand that there's a foundational system that you have to work within.
0: Sal, what's your favorite kind of magic?
1: I like straight planetary magic. I don't mix theurgy into thaumaturgy. I don't know if you know what that terminology means or the guests do, but theurgical meaning I don't work with deities or gods when I'm doing pragmatic or practical magic. And thaumaturgy is actually crafting and rituals. Okay. It's not spiritually based or spiritually aligned. I treat the magic, ritual magic that I do in planetary magic as a math problem. Or a recipe in a cookbook. You know what I mean? I don't bring my spirituality into it.
0: Let's come back and take final calls with you in a moment. Sal Santoro with us. His website is linked up at coasttocoastam.com. 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
1: On our next Coast to Coast program, Jonathan Kahn joins us to talk about biblical prophecy, and then Brooks Agnew joins us to talk about rocketry in NASA on Coast to Coast AM. And we'll be back with final calls in a moment with Sal Santoro in just a moment on Coast to Coast. 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
4: Whether it's physical activity, obesity, diet, smoking, low on hormones, stress, sleep disorders, or your age can be supported by reducing inflammation and aiding the body to heal itself appropriately. 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

0: And welcome back to Coast, George Noory. Our final segment with Salvatore Sandoro. His website is linked up at coasttocoastam.com. And Sal, before we go to final calls, tell us about the store, The Crooked Path.
1: So The Crooked Path was a brainchild of majority of like all my years of working in occult shops and formularies on the West Coast. And but it's to the success of my wife and business partner that has made it the success that it is, because she was corporate America and has a business acumen that is just unreachable. So she's really great with a corporate mindset, and she runs it like a big business. And it's been incredibly successful. We've been at it 9.5 years now. And we actually have an application for phones for people to learn how to do planetary spellcraft, which is a big deal. And that's all over the world now. So it's kind of cool.
0: Whereabouts in LA is it?
1: We are at 2020 West Magnolia Boulevard in the heart of Burbank, California, at Burbank, at Magnolia and Keystone. It's right in the center of town.
0: I know that area. Next time I'm in LA, I'll drop in and say hi.
1: I would die if you, that would be so amazing. I can show you the temple, and there's so much. So as well as it being the store, I've got a lot of haunted objects. You know Patty Negri.
0: Yeah.
1: And Patty and I are very, very close. Like, I was with her this morning, actually. And, you know, we do a lot of events together at my store.
0: Do you train people to become witches?
1: Yes, I do. I do. I have a 10-week course that I've taught over 600 students now. And then after they get through that, I have a ceremonial magic course, which is an extension. And then I have a lot of individual courses in between on different systems. But my main ones are ceremonial magic and basic witchcraft 101, which is 10 weeks. So I usually, if people take both those classes, it takes, ends up being about 20 weeks of work. And what makes it so great is that when you take the 10-week course, at the end of it, you run a complete ritual with the group of students that you took the class with. And it's very hands-on.
0: Good for you. Back to the calls. Mayat is with us in New York City. Hi, Mayat.
2: Yes, thank you so much, George. And what a delight. I knew Gina was just fine. She has the same type of voice that you, Sal, have. It speaks to integrity, balance, and wisdom. So I'm looking forward to and I hope you have a book. But I want to say that Madonna has studied, was very deep into the Kabbalah at one point. And that was so interesting how you explained about the tree of life. But I want to also know, what one does, how one gets started. And I guess probably taking your course would be a good approach. And I also appreciate, because I decided to take French in school because of the existentialists and the theater of the absurd authors. And so you're absolutely right. It tells you, if you remember the days of the week, you know which planet is connected, because they say very directly. Mm-hmm. But I want to say that, or rather, I want to ask you if you're familiar with, because you mentioned the Hermetic tradition, and it goes back to Djahuti, Tahuti, Tahuti. These are names from ancient Kemet, Egypt.
1: Thoth,
2: and then it became Hermes.
1: Hermes.
2: Hermes Trismegistus, the triumvirate.
1: That's right.
2: Great Hermes.
1: Three initiates.
2: I want some comment on that. And the last question is, how would one start to deal with the unconscious? Because people seem to lack confidence these days. You know, it's a whole lot of confoundment going on, and uncovering your help to uncover that subconscious, unconscious, it dictates our speech, our behaviors. And if you have my questions, I'll listen over the air. Thank you so much to both of you.
1: Thank you. George, her first couple questions, she went blank on me, but I believe what she was talking about, what was she was talking about Tahuti and Hermes. Trismegistus, which is comes from a book called the Iliad. And this is when Greece and Egypt conflated their deities. So what has happened with a lot of Europe and around the ancient world was compository. So she is absolutely right that Tahuti is also known as Thoth, the Ibis god, and the scribe. This is also Hermes, which is also Mercury in Rome, which is also Legba in the Vodun, which is also Ganesh in India. Okay, so they move through the world, and the flora and the fauna changes, but the energy of the deity and the name will change, but the body of that god will stay the same. This is happens a lot with like Aphrodite and Venus and Oshun, right? So I understood what she was talking about there, but I did lose her in the beginning questions. And dealing with the unconscious and the subconscious, I really believe, and this is not an easy way out to answer this question, but it's direct, and that is absolutely meditation. And if not TM meditation, but just as my teacher would say when I was younger, just sit your butt on the ground, cross your legs, and don't say anything. And just let your mind move. Sometimes you can also use focal points. This is also where a lot of people use tarot cards, because tarot cards, for some people, were not always about fortune telling, but they were about what we call path working. Because as you contemplate on the major arcana, which we discussed earlier, remember I told you there are 22 pathways?
0: Right.
1: Well, those 22 pathways connect to aspects of the unconscious mind and aspects of our nefesh, which is our lower ego, and the neshama, and aspects of the lower and higher aspects of self. Now we're getting into Freud, right? But and Jungian theory. But that also goes into the tree of life. So when you traverse the paths of the tree and you contemplate the tarot card that identifies with the pathway, people will get a lot of information through that.
0: Next up, we've got Don in Kent, Ohio. Welcome to the program. Hi, Don.
3: Oh, thank you, Brother George. Interesting program. You know, during the French Revolution of 1798, Napoleon's general, Barthier, took Pope Pius VI captive and installed a prostitute on the throne. But at the same time, they inaugurated a new calendar, a French Revolutionary calendar, which consisted of only 3 weeks of 10 days each. Now, it didn't last long because they had reduced crop production. Animals became stressed out and sick in that, so they had to change it back. Now, during the crucifixion of Jesus, in Matthew 27, they had an unexpected solar eclipse that lasted from the 6th to the 9th hour, so it can't be relied upon, this astrology method. In fact, Dr. Carl Sagan said there's more gravitational effect on a newborn infant by the OBGYN in the operating room or delivery room, then you're going to get from planets that are hundreds of thousands of light years away. What do you say?
1: How do I see that? I think that and Ptolemy's views on that, I believe that they are further out, but I believe that they do have draw on us. Some have more than others, definitely the ones that are closer in. But, you know, going back to, I know you're quoting Sagan right there, but also if we think about the basic practicalities of what the moon does to us, right? What is the moon? We are 72% water. This is where we get lunacy from, right? This is also what governs the tides. This is also what moves by a woman's menstrual cycle. The phases of the moon. That's because the moon is drawing on us in a much heavier sense. But so I believe that the planets also have, to a lesser degree, it's going to be harder to connect to, but with the right movements, I think you could definitely tap into strains of energy, because as we were saying earlier in the episode, energy keeps moving and you can connect to it.
0: Billy in Glendale, California. Billy, go for it.
4: Hey, how you doing, George, brother? Good to talk to you again. Hey, Sal, brother, I'm actually a regular at the Crooked Path. We've actually talked about hey, we've actually talked about how the Cramps used to live in Glendale, California, my hometown. And George, yeah. I've actually met you at the Great Greek a couple years ago.
0: Yeah.
4: Anyway, so here are my two questions. One question is, if you're trying to actually help somebody, someone you care about who needs help, but they've made it very clear they do not want you to actually use any occult modality to help them, is there any other way you can indirectly use it to help them?
1: I would definitely not directly use it. I would obey their wishes. But I would also try to find a way to work with something like the sun, just to ease their thoughts and their mind, that can maybe get them to relax a little bit, to be open to take on listening to somebody else and maybe getting some healing from other systems that they can move in. But I would start by just trying to really conditioning them and talking to them about it and letting them know, you know, that you won't do anything evasive, but you would love that. But I would never cross a line and do it against what they're asking.
0: Let's go to Drew in Eugene, Oregon, west of the Rockies. Hello, Drew. Go ahead.
5: Oh, thank you very much, Mr. York.
0: Sure.
5: My question is for your guest who is practicing occult philosophies. That's what they're doing, correct?
1: Occult. Yes, sir.
5: Philosophies? Cool.
1: Mm-hmm.
5: If using agrarian magic, has crop circles ever appeared during or shortly thereafter occult practices? And I do have a follow-up question.
1: Wow. Did you say agrarian magic?
5: Agrarian?
1: Agrarian. I've not used that term. Can you define?
5: On the 8th of August, you had a guest on.
0: We did.
5: I believe her name was Todd Elliott.
0: Who talked about agrarian magic.
5: Yes, I called in on that show as well.
1: I've never heard that term. What can you describe what it is for me?
5: Mr. Nori?
0: Not as well as you probably could.
1: Agrarian. Can you spell it for me?
0: A-G-A-R-I-A-N. Agrarian.
1: A-G-A-R-I-A-N. I'm going to look into that. I mean, that doesn't fall into any of the hermetic systems and Kabbalistic systems that I work in within my occult philosophy that I have a background in.
0: And let's go to your follow-up question, Drew. Go ahead.
1: Yeah.
5: Thank you, George. I think my follow-up question has been rendered moot. Thank you very much.
1: Well, okay. No, you asked about crop circles, I think. And I've never had a connection between them all.
0: Never?
1: No, not with crop. I never got to witness that. And that's one of the things I wish I could hang out and talk with you sometime, because I've waited my whole life to have proof of alien life because I believe in it, but I've never seen anything yet. But I've never seen a crop circle yet.
0: Let's go to Jason in Omaha, Nebraska. Mm-hmm. Squeeze you in, Jace. Go ahead.
6: Hi. Thanks for taking my call. Hi, Sal. Hi, George.
0: Sure.
1: Hi.
6: I was unfortunate and did some time back in the early 90s, and okay. I read a lot of books about magic, and especially mm-hmm. rune magic. I read a book by Vedlith Gunderson called okay. Rune Magic. And mm-hmm. I actually put it into practice, and I'm not very proud of this, but I used it against one of the prison guards that was just real evil to us. And okay. I used an ether rune, which is ice or immobilization, and mm-hmm. she ended up breaking her ankle, not coming to work for 4 weeks. But not only that, she broke her other ankle and didn't come to work for like 8 weeks or more. I was wondering what your thoughts were on the power of symbols, and if you could talk a little bit about that.
0: 30 seconds, Sal. Go ahead.
1: Oh, 30 seconds? I don't think I can do it in 30 seconds. But I absolutely believe in the power of symbology because I believe in actual sigils. I like working with sigil work. And I'd like to just say one thing on my last 15 seconds to you. I want you to write down this word, T-H-U-R-S-A-R-U-N-A, and it's a book. and I want you to look it up, and I want you to go to Instagram and look up that same handle. And it's my friend that wrote a book on working with rune magic. It'll absolutely help you immensely.
0: All right, my friend. And agrarian magic has to do with farming and gardening, by the way. For Dan Galanti, Tom Danheiser, Gina Salvati, Sue Tricus, Lex Lonehood, Sean Latasur, Alec Fernandez, Tim Banal, Mary Berry, George Knapp, and Richard Serrett, I'm George Norrie, somewhere out there on Coast to Coast AM. We'll see you on our next edition. Until then, be safe, everyone.

0: When Sue and I originally moved in, I was in the military. There were a lot of cornfields everywhere around here. And our daughter was 2 at that time. A lot of good memories with her growing up in the house, then going to Ball State, being a cheerleader there.
1: We have lived here for 35 years. We're recently retired, and our future is our family that lives in Rhode Island. We have 3 of the cutest grandchildren there, and we just want to be part of their world. We can't do that when we're 14 hours away. We knew what we wanted. We were on our timeline. We wanted an experience that wasn't going to be intrusive, and I wanted something that was fast.
0: We set the timing.
1: We set the schedule.
0: Simple Quarters did a good job in explaining exactly how everything was going to transpire. 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
5: This is in the state. The questions they will take up about the idea, and also just how soon those could become a reality.
6: Also, the Colts are getting ready to open the season, and GM Chris Ballard is weighing in on the roster he's put together. See what he likes about the group and where he still sees room for improvement. Thanks for waking up with us. I'm Lindy Thaxton.
5: And I'm Scott Jones. We're going to get right over to the man who knows everything about the old forecast. Jim, I was hoping it'd be cooler by today, but it's still going up a little.
7: Yeah, that's not going to change, guys. Unfortunately, more heat on the way. That heat advisory continues today and for tomorrow. We are in a heat wave that started on Monday. Check out some of the heat indices yesterday. These are dangerous levels. You have to keep that in mind when you're out for today. You're going to have to take the breaks, drink plenty of water. You'll notice the heat index in Spencer down in Owen County topped at 115 yesterday. That was the feels like Galveston at about 114. Noblesville had a heat index of 112 yesterday afternoon. Officially, we hit 96. Not a record high for yesterday, but certainly the hottest day of the year so far. We'll be right back into that area of temperatures again this afternoon. About 96 to 97 degrees later on today. There's that heat advisory for the entire state of Indiana. Southwestern Indiana has that extreme heat warning as well. 79, our current reading here at the studio. We're at 77 out at the airport. It is a stuffy start to our Wednesday morning. Radar is dry. Plenty of dry weather for today.

0: We've had some cars run into the barrier wall, not paying attention. They were on their phone.
1: 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Yeah, it's bad.
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13: Of a dependent resulting in death. Now, we will have a crew in the courtroom this morning for the sentencing hearing that is set to start at 8:30. Lindy?
14: Anna, thank you. Videos gaining traction online appear to show a surge of ICE arrests across Indianapolis.
15: Yeah, that includes at a busy road and another arrest at a gas station all on the east side. Cell phone video capturing a wild chase across several lanes of traffic on Post Road at I-70. ICE agents are seen running after a man who took off when they tried to take him into custody, they say. Then yesterday morning at a gas station at 38th and German Church Road, bystanders captured masked ICE agents arresting a man who was getting ready to pump gas. Devin Brown witnessed the entire thing and took the video.
16: And I looked over to the left, you know, and I seen they was in a black Nissan Pathfinder SUV, and then they was in a white Cherokee, and they had the mask on, and it's like, I know, his hands behind his back, and they just put him in the car.
15: So why? Well, the Department of Homeland Security did not tell us anything about what they were doing or why during their arrests or chases. Instead, they said ICE agents uphold immigration laws all the time. The agency also included several people they have detained in Indiana who were convicted of crimes, including kidnapping, rape, and assault, calling them the worst of the worst. Time right now, it's 5:04. How would you like to have your driver's license on your phone as part of your digital wallet?
14: A State House committee will meet to talk about that possibility later this morning. Our Zach Myers is live at the State House with more on the pros and cons they will consider. Zach.
17: That's right, guys. Some interesting discussions on this right now. The main opposing viewpoints tend to focus on the convenience of digital technology, of having your license right there on your phone, versus the possible vulnerability with online security. That's just part of the discussions getting underway starting here later this morning. The House Interim Roads and Transportation Committee will begin talks about a possible pilot program to give Hoosiers the ability to carry their driver's license digitally on their smartphones. 21 other states already have digital licenses, like Illinois, Ohio, and Kentucky, to name a few. Some allow residents to put their license directly into their digital wallet, while others have a designated app to download through the state to the phone. The Indiana BMV has had the ability to issue digital licenses since 2021, but the agency has yet to announce a timeline to roll it out. Governor Braun just recently signed an executive order to modernize technology at the BMV, so this is part of that effort. While many welcome the convenience of a digital license, others worry that a digital system could make it easier for hackers to steal your information.
18: AI has really changed the game on many fronts, especially in the fraud world. Pictures can be replicated, very authentic looking. So you have to make sure you have the proper security measures, you know, the encryption and all those things in place before you roll that out.
19: Everybody is getting more accustomed with it. And I think it would be great if we could get to the point sooner than later to where our driver's license could be there.
17: State Representative Jim Pressel says any new system would make digital licenses optional for Hoosiers, so you could still carry your physical license on a card if you want to. He says a pilot could be launched as early as next year. So those talks will get underway at 10 o'clock this morning when the committee meets here at the State House. We're live downtown. Zach Myers, Fox 59 News.
15: Zach, thank you. Happening today, new help is available for Delaware County residents still recovering from recent storms and flooding.
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0: 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It's open today through Friday from 9 to 6 and Saturday from 9 to 4. 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
1: Moving to Hamilton County, today is the last day to get help at the FEMA Mobile Registration Intake Center. 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It is located at the Hamilton County 4-H Fairgrounds in Noblesville. Applicants should bring their social security number, insurance and damage information, along with financial and contact information. Well, the search is intensifying at the Grand Canyon for the last missing hiker after deadly flash flooding.
0: Coming up, the specialized teams now joining the effort and the damage left behind across the canyon. Also, fighting between the U.S. and Iran's escalating again. Coming up, the news strikes, Iran's response, and reports of civilian death. Samber?
2: We're still checking in accident-free, but a heads up for drivers that typically travel westbound on I-70 during the overnight hours. There are going to be ramp closures at times throughout the week. Westbound I-70 reduced to one lane between East Street and West Street, and also impacting the ramps from Capitol Avenue and Madison Avenue to westbound I-70. That'll occur during the overnight hours, so from 9 o'clock at night until 5 o'clock in the morning. At this time at I-70 and West Street, you can see the traffic flow is moving well at this time. Also moving well on the north side of town at 465 near Ditch Road. We'll keep an eye on the roads for you throughout the morning.

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15: And after a new round of attacks across the Middle East,
16: U.S. Central Command saying it struck Iranian air defense sites, radar systems, and maritime targets last night. Iran responded, though, launching missiles and drones at U.S. forces and other sites across the region. Jordan saying it shot down 10 ballistic missiles, while Kuwait and Bahrain also reported intercepting some attacks. Meanwhile, during the U.S. strike, Iranian officials say one hit a home

0: hosting a wedding killing 5 people, including a child, and wounding dozens. The U.S. military saying it is aware of those reports and, quote, does not target civilians.
1: The renewed fighting is also pushing global oil prices higher. Brent crude is trading around $95.40 a barrel this morning. That comes after prices jumped more than $4 Tuesday, reaching their highest close in about 5 weeks. Meanwhile, the price jump in oil slowly impacting gas prices, according to AAA. The national average for regular fuel sits at $4.10, 2 cents more than Tuesday. Indiana still has the cheapest gas with the average $3.39 a gallon. That is due to the gas tax being suspended until Saturday.
0: Fox 59 is your election headquarters. Massachusetts Senator Ed Markey has won the Democratic nomination as he seeks a third term. This could have nationwide implications, hence the reason we're telling you about it. The 80-year-old Markey defeated Congressman Seth Moulton in yesterday's primary. With more than 90% of the vote counted, Markey had about 65% of the vote, compared to Moulton's 35%. Markey will face Republican John Deaton, who ran unopposed in the GOP primary. Deaton also ran for Senate back in 2024, but he lost to Senator Elizabeth Warren. Well, happening today, crews are expanding the search for the last known hiker still missing after deadly flash flooding at the Grand Canyon.
1: A Border Patrol technical search team and 4 K-9 teams are joining park rangers in the Bright Angel Canyon area. Torrential rain sent floodwaters, mud, and debris through the canyon over the weekend. 2 hikers were killed. Officials say about 82 people were stranded in the canyon, 45 evacuated by air Saturday, with the remaining 37 brought to safety by Sunday afternoon. The floods also badly damaged the park's main water pipeline, forcing restrictions and closing overnight lodging inside the canyon while crews assess the damage.
0: And nearby in Utah, another national park is cleaning up after heavy rain triggered flooding. Video from Zion National Park shows mud, rocks, and water cascading over a cliff during Monday's storm. That heavy rain sent debris across parts of the park and forced crews to respond to flooding in the area. The park remains open as conditions improve. So that would be good news there. We're hoping for improvement in terms of our heat, but we're not going to see that, Jim, for a few days.
2: Yeah, not a break, guys, until the weekend. So just plan on another hot day on the way here. Dangerous heat at times. If you overdo it later on this afternoon, you'll be looking for a cool spot, no doubt, later on this afternoon. I just know that we're talking intense heat. The heat advisory still in effect on through Thursday evening. That's a live look out towards Morphs, and we have clear skies, at least across a good chunk of Indiana, tracking a few thunderstorms well to the north, up towards the Great Lakes region. Not much happening here, minus the heat that's going to be building in this afternoon, but overall a very quiet start. We're not dealing with any fog out there to begin our morning, and the winds are staying relatively light. On the outer edge of this hot dome is where we're finding these thunderstorms that continue out towards Minnesota, into Wisconsin, Michigan, also out towards Ohio and down through Pennsylvania. So that is an area that is going to stay unsettled. Here at home, we're looking at dry conditions. Also down towards Texas, the latest on Edward, it was a tropical storm that made landfall yesterday into eastern Texas. Still well-defined and putting down rain and a lot of wind at this time in parts of Texas as well. So that was another tropical storm that quickly developed in the Gulf. We're currently at 77 out at the airport. It is very warm for this time of the year, no doubt, any time really in the overnight, to be near 80 degrees in a few locations, 77 in Muncie, 73 in Shelbyville, and 74 our current reading down in Bloomington. So as you'll notice again, this hot dome really well defined on the outer edge of this is where we're finding these storms that continue, and they're riding that ridge down towards, it looks like, upstate New York. So another hot day on the way. Get ready for that. In the terms of severe weather later on today, that's going to stay up towards the north, out through Michigan, near Cleveland, extending out towards Pittsburgh and Buffalo. Not much here for today. Might see a random late-day shower that could dot one or two counties. Not a big deal. As you'll notice for today, heat advisory in effect. Excessive heat warnings or extreme heat warnings down in southern Illinois and into southwestern Indiana. So highs today, I think much like it was yesterday, we hit 96. Not a record high. Not a record high for today. I think we can back up to 96, 97 degrees later on this afternoon. So the record is for today, 100. set back in 1953. That feels like I mentioned pushing about 105 to 110. And so that's going to take its toll if you're outside for too long for today. In direct sunlight, you got to find the shade and get that water into your system. Don't overdo it on days like this. As you'll notice, our future cast by 3 o'clock today, still showing dry conditions, maybe a random shower chance that could dot the area. That's going to be about it. Better rain chances start to get back in here. It looks like heading into our Friday and into Saturday, and that's going to temper the heat just in time for the holiday weekend. Even tonight, 7 o'clock, still holding at 92, and by 11 o'clock tonight, 84 degrees. Here's that seven-day forecast now. Rain chances start to go up a little bit more on Friday. Thunderstorm chances as well. Some of these could be strong to severe on Friday and Saturday. We are going to start to dry out, though, Saturday night, Sunday, and Monday with this holiday weekend. Much better on the tail end of the weekend and into Monday of next week, guys.
1: Thanks, Jim. And your Colts Blue Zone, the team's general manager says Anthony Richardson will be a Colts player this season.
0: A lot of people wondered. Chris Ballard saying that he is impressed with Richardson's growth during the preseason. However, he did not confirm if he's landed the role of backup quarterback this season. Ballard saying that despite the trade rumors, Richardson is not going anywhere.
3: He is a phenomenal teammate. And I don't use that word lightly. Like, he is a great teammate. He likes to be around the team, likes being part of the team. There's never been a point, even going back into last year when he didn't win the job, there's not been one point where I've seen him hang his head and get salty. He's a phenomenal teammate.
0: Our sports team is helping you get ready for the upcoming season with a Blue Zone season preview special. They're going to break down expectations of the team and the key moves made so far. The special airs Sunday morning at 11:30 on our partner station CBS4, then the season opener against Baltimore. It's September 13th right here on Fox 59.
1: In college football, Purdue looking to turn things around in year two under head coach Barry Odom after a 2-10 record last season. Kind of nowhere to go but up for the Boilermakers, hopefully. Purdue will host Indiana State Friday night in its 2026 season opener with extreme heat expected. The team's conditioning could be put to the test.
4: Hopefully you get to the point that as you prepare and you go through training and those habits that it's a nameless, faceless opponent. The opponent is us, and how good can we go play and go prepare? And the weather conditions don't matter. The location doesn't matter. Any of the elements, the outside elements, any wasted thought on that is energy we don't need to expand on those things.
1: Kickoff Friday night against the Sycamores at Rossade Stadium is set for 7 o'clock.
0: And while Purdue opens its season Friday night, the reigning national champion Indiana Hoosiers get their season underway Saturday. The sixth-ranked Hoosiers hosting North Texas at noon. And ahead of IU's season opener, we're going to be live from Memorial Stadium Friday morning from 7 to 10 a.m., getting you ready for the reigning national champs' return to the field.
1: Now, months of construction have taken a toll on businesses in Fountain Square.
0: They have. Coming up, progress now being made, and also why owners are saying that they are ready for things to finally get back to normal.
1: Pumpkin spice may be losing its hold on fall. Coming up, why Gen Z may be trading the seasonal favorite for matcha. Ooh.

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10: Purdue Fort Wayne has opened its $25 million Surak Sweetwater Music Industry Building. Students studying music can now utilize state-of-the-art recording studios, rehearsal spaces, and a lot more. Purdue says it will be a training ground to boost the Fort Wayne Allen County Music Economy Strategy, which was unveiled in June.
11: It's really a broad-based industry. And so being able to draw students in from this area, educate them in a number of ways to be part of the music industry, and then put them back into the community, I feel that it's just really closes the loop of growth and possibility.
10: The building features a recording and mixing console that is only the second of its kind in the world. To Southwest Indiana, where the 2027 USA BMX Hoosier Nationals event will be coming to Evansville. Burdett Park BMX, one of the oldest BMX tracks in the country, will host the event next September. It is expected to bring around 500 riders and their families to Southwest Indiana. Eli Lilly and Company is acquiring a Massachusetts-based biotechnology company. Lilly will spend up to $2.8 billion to acquire Merida Biosciences, which is advancing a new class of precision therapeutics for serious autoimmune and allergic diseases. It is the sixth major acquisition for Lilly this year. In northern Indiana, the South Bend Medical Foundation is expanding and could add 100 jobs. The nonprofit healthcare organization is transitioning into a four-division model in an effort to continue growth. And we'll see you Sunday morning at 8 on CBS 4.
8: Gary, thank you. A whirlwind delivery on the side of an interstate unfolded over the weekend after a state trooper pulled over a family on their way to the hospital.
9: How quickly things began to change after the trooper went to grab his medical kit.
8: And more videos are surfacing after what appears to be ICE agents in the Circle City. How Homeland Security responds to the media's questions for clarity. That is next. James.
3: Hi, guys. Heading out to right now again. Dry conditions. Another hot day on the way. There might be one or two late afternoon stray showers that dot the area. But overall, it's all about the heat for today, tomorrow. Then storm chances really start to rise up on Friday into Saturday. What will that mean for the weekend? I'll let you know coming up.
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8: And welcome back. 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
9: Videos gaining traction online appear to show a surge of ICE arrests on the east side of Indianapolis, including this cell phone video capturing a chase across several lanes of traffic on Post Road at I-70, and yesterday morning at a gas station on 38th and German Church Road. The Department of Homeland Security didn't tell us anything about what they're doing or why. Instead, they said ICE agents uphold immigration laws all the time. The agency also included several people they have detained in Indiana who were convicted of crimes including kidnapping, rape, and assault.
8: And an Indianapolis mother is found guilty on all counts of murdering her 5-year-old daughter, Kinsley Welty. This marked the second trial for Toni McClure. Her first one ended in a mistrial due to inappropriate communications between a juror and a witness. McClure will be back in court today for sentencing.
9: What started as a traffic stop ended with a state trooper delivering a baby or helping. Fort Wayne District Trooper Sam Waterhouse pulled the speeding driver over on the side of I-69 near Auburn. And the driver told him his wife was in labor and the baby was coming. And by the time Waterhouse got his medical kit, the father was already delivering the baby. Waterhouse was able to unwrap the umbilical cord from the baby's neck and got the baby to cry. The family was taken to the hospital, and mom and baby are both healthy this morning. He's probably going, did that just happen?
8: Yeah. Gets up there.
19: Water, Trooper Waterhouse at your service, sir.
9: Yes.
19: And ma'am.
9: Mm-hmm.
3: Pulls them over and says, okay, listen, you guys are going way too fast. Hey, my wife's about to deliver.
9: Okay.
3: Yeah, I've heard this before.
9: Yeah. Sure.
3: Yeah, let me just go ahead. I need your license.
9: Exactly.
3: And then you say, yeah.
19: It's happening.
3: Well, I'm glad everything turned out okay. Mm-hmm.
19: All's well that ends well,
3: that
19: Jim.
3: That is correct.
19: What a day, though.
9: That birth plan, you got to just sometimes, you got to be... Yeah. Able to go with the flow because it's
19: when
9: you
19: was
9: know,
19: that?
9: It doesn't always happen.
3: Not like you can stop anything from happening.
9: Sunday.
19: Anyways. That was Sunday before it was as scorching hot as it was yesterday.
3: So right, yeah. Yesterday marked the hottest day we've had here in 2026. Topped out at 96 degrees. Look at some of the heat indices yesterday afternoon. Down in areas like Owen County, Spencer topped out at 115 with that heat index. Galveston at 114. Noblesville checked in at 112. We had many locations at about 111. Rushville, Fishers down through Hendricks County out into Brownsburg as well. It was a tough afternoon. 96, the official high. The record yesterday, again, 100, set back in 1953. It looks like we're going to get close to that record again for today. Another heat advisory today on through Thursday. So the next couple of days, I mean, we are in a heat wave that started on Monday, really Sunday. Sunday's high hit 89, and then we hit the 90s on Monday, mid to upper 90s yesterday. Very warm out there right now. Skies are clear and the radar is dry. We'll have a ton of dry weather across Indiana for today. Look for a high that tops out at 97. Can't rule out one or two lonely showers late in the afternoon across a couple of counties, but really our rain chances don't get going until the next couple of days, kind of building Friday and into Saturday.
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19: Developing now, flock cameras gaining national attention over concerns surveillance cameras, drones, and license plate recognition technology could be misused.
9: Fox News recently interviewed flock safety CEO Garrett Langley. They asked what could be changed to try to restore some faith in the technology, and this is what he had to say.
20: And when I look at this type of technology, there's two key things we have to get right. We have to get data retention right. So how long is this data stored? Now, we most recently updated our recommendation to 7 days. The most strict state regulation to date is 21 days. The second thing we have to get right is accountability. What happens if law enforcement abuses this powerful technology?
19: Good question. Meanwhile, some Indiana towns are ending their flock camera contracts.
9: Fox 59's Anna Darling shows how this is all unfolding, Anna.
21: Yeah, some communities and now even states are weighing in on this technology use. Bloomington and Fort Wayne are the only Indiana communities that have banned flock camera use so far. The state of Florida is taking a larger approach. Governor Ron DeSantis is ordering local police departments to remove automated license plate readers from state roads in the next 30 days. The governor says this is in this growing digital AI world, the cameras border too close to a surveillance state, saying, quote, it's none of the government's damn business what you're doing, end quote. Florida's Polk County Sheriff Grady Judd, though, he says the cameras have been a game-changing tool.
22: Those that have run away from or driven away because of Alzheimer's or dementia, the single best tool to keep the community safe we've ever had.
21: There are concerns and actual instances of misuse of this technology here in Indiana. A former Jackson County Sheriff's Deputy Skylar Thompson is now facing official misconduct charges after he abused his access to the cameras to stalk his girlfriend. Indiana State Police says it does have guardrails in place to keep this from happening.
23: We have mechanisms in place. We have people who review all of our systems, not just our license plate reading systems, but all of our reporting systems, all of our computer systems, all of that is under constant review through several levels.
21: Now, we talked with Republican State Senator Aaron Freeman last week. He says he plans to introduce legislation in the upcoming legislative session to limit license plate reader technology usage, but also preserve its use as a tool for law enforcement. Lindy?
9: Anna, thank you. And a Fox 59 crime tracker now. Southport police are looking for a car involved in a hit and run this past weekend. The crash happened Saturday night. Police say a woman was getting a package from her mailbox. This is on McFarlick Road. Well, a driver hit her with their vehicle, stopped for a few seconds, and then drove off. The victim is now in the hospital while the suspect is still out there. Police believe the car is light in color with damage to the front. Parts of a broken headlight were left in the road, but not enough to identify a make or model. There was also only one eyewitness and one Ring camera in the area.
0: The only place we could find one was an abandoned house or empty house. So what we're trying to do is locate who owns that to see if that camera system's even active, see if we can get anything off that.
9: After this crash, neighbors hope people will slow down and be more aware of their surroundings. If you have security footage or information on the crash, you're asked to contact police or Crime Stoppers.
19: IMPD is investigating a possible arson after a fire at a gas station near the southeast side. An IMPD report saying officers were called to the BP on East Raymond Street right around 4:45 yesterday morning. That report lists $250,000 in damage. Our crew saw the damage in the gas station's car wash. No one was injured, and the report does not list any suspects.
9: In a Fox 59 update, the Colts general manager Chris Ballard speaking with the media addressing a major issue this past weekend, the arrest of wide receiver Keenan Allen for a suspected OWI. Ballard confirmed Allen is with the team practicing this week and he will play in the opener against the Ravens. He also took a moment to come to the receiver's defense during the press conference.
1: Good people make mistakes, man. It happens. They make mistakes. And we want to, holy shit, we want to freaking kill people that they make, one mistake in a 14-year career, yes. But, give people grace. One of the problems we have right now, we don't give anybody grace.
9: Ballard also discussed Anthony Richardson being named to the Colts roster despite never rescinding his trade request. He said while it's possible they would say yes to a trade, it would take a large sum to get the Colts backup QB.
19: Still ahead, three climbers lost on a California hiking trail.
9: Find out how the climbers made it out alive after technology failed on their way to the summit. Plus, we're checking in with Fox 59's Hannah Fullman. She's in Fountain Square.
2: Yeah, a lot of construction going on here in Fountain Square, but we're slowly getting to the finish line in terms of progress being done here. We'll talk with business owners about the impact.
5: And there's still some overnight road work being done westbound on I-70. You're looking at an NDOT camera from the city south split. You can see traffic is still getting through that area, but the left lane is closed. And there's also some activity in the right shoulder as you get past the city south split. This is another look at I-70 from West Street where we have that lane closure. And again, this is just as crews work to repave that section of I-70, and that should open back up here shortly. We also have some ramp closures that are in effect within that zone that'll happen during the overnight hours within the next couple of nights. That'll be between East Street and West Street, impacting the ramps from Capitol Avenue and Madison Avenue. Not following any crashes at this time. We'll just keep an eye on the roads for you throughout the morning.
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19: Massive construction project in Fountain Square.
5: And local business owners couldn't be more excited. Things are going to be getting back to normal in the next few months. Fox 59's Hannah Fulman joins us live in Fountain Square showing us the progress. Hannah.
2: Good morning, Scott and Lindy. This massive drainage improvement project has been going on for months now. And although city leaders and many people living in the area agree that the work needed to be done, it's still been really hard for local business owners to navigate.
11: I've had plenty of people that are trying to meet people down here, and they're like, yeah, my buddy just bailed. He got to the construction and was like, I'm not doing it.
2: Dozens of local businesses line Shelby Street and Virginia Avenue, still staying open during construction, but it hasn't been easy. One business owner tells me lunch sales have slowed 70 to 80% this summer because of all of the construction. Now, as the project enters its final stages, businesses like Wildfire Tap are excited to see the crowds coming back.
11: We're trying to bring people in from different neighborhoods to come and support the area as well. And, you know, it'll be very refreshing when all the streets are kind of back open and things get to normal and we can, you know, start having foot traffic back around here.
2: In the meantime, many places are coming up with new ideas to encourage more customers to come on out. Like here at Wildfire Tap, the owners introduced karaoke, open mic night, comedy sessions, and even pinball tournaments. Scott, Lindy, right now the construction is expected to wrap up later this year, and we're slowly starting to see things open up, like here on Shelby Street, which you can see behind me. A section of it just opened up, the section between Sanders and Pleasant Run Parkway North Drive. That area just opened up within the last week. So we'll see hopefully more of those sections open up in the next few weeks and going into the next few months as well. For now, reporting live in Fountain Square, Hannah Fulman, Fox 59 News.
19: Hannah, thank you. Fountain Square, always a fun place to go.
5: You love to go there.
19: I do. Mina lives there, by the way. HETVs.
5: Still?
19: Yeah. Mm-hmm. Yeah, I think so, unless she sold her out. Steve and I haven't talked in a while, her husband.
5: Okay.
19: He normally keeps me informed of all
5: this.
19: Well,
5: there stuff. Was a recent show, I don't know how recent, that they got like a lake house or whatever.
19: Yeah, I know they've done like, you know, renovations on that as well. So, all right, we're getting off topic. That's all the construction hurting the flow of traffic and businesses in Indy. Indigo is working on East Washington Street.
5: Now, the goal here is to re-engineer one of the East Side's major arteries and make way for the Blue Line. That's the 24-mile bus line between Cumberland and the Indianapolis International Airport. Construction will bring nearly 10 miles of new or replaced sidewalks, as well as lane resurfacing, and hundreds of new or replaced wheelchair-accessible curb ramps.
19: And as nerve-wracking as they may be to drive over, Indigo is saying the metal sheets placed on the road prevent construction workers from having to jackhammer into 30 feet of asphalt more than once. Construction is expected to last through mid-2028. And if you're doing any construction today, Jim, outside, holy moly.
3: Yeah, tough day, guys. Again, take those breaks. Be sure to hydrate. Plenty of water for today as we are going going to be contending with another hot day. In fact, nearing a record high throughout this afternoon. We await sunrise and that intense sunshine building right back in throughout the afternoon. So another long hot day here is expected. That's a live look out at the track to begin our early Wednesday morning. Our live Guardian radar showing dry conditions statewide. We should run that right on through the afternoon. We might see one or two blips on the radar late afternoon, although that high concentration of rain and thunderstorms are going to stay well to the north and to the northwest. Here's the latest, by the way, what's left of Edward, which was a tropical storm that made landfall near Texas yesterday and near the Louisiana state line. That is now still working its way and still well-defined just north and east of Houston. So rain and wind there and likely flooding conditions across a big chunk of Texas throughout this afternoon. Again, dry and already very warm to begin our day here in the Circle City. We're at 77 degrees, 72 in Lafayette, and 74 in Bloomington. That hot dome and that ridge riders, we talk about these storms that develop on the ridge of the hot dome, then ride off towards the south and southeast. And so this is where all the action is going to be later on today, well to the north of us, as we're underneath this hot dome of air. And so the heat wave rolls on. Severe weather chances if your travels take you out towards the east today, upstate New York, central Pennsylvania, even up towards Michigan, could be looking at some stronger type thunderstorms. We have that heat advisory that started yesterday. That's going to take us on through Thursday. Excessive heat warnings in southwestern Indiana and highs later on this afternoon that will likely reach 96 or 97 degrees. The record for today is 100, set back in 1953. And I showed you the heat indices yesterday that hit 110 to 115 in a few locations. I think, again, 105, 110 here in downtown this afternoon is what it's going to feel like. So this is extreme heat, no doubt, and something we don't see very often. So just a heads up that these are the days you don't want to take for granted. If you are working outside, find those breaks, get in the shade, drink the water. I mentioned just a slim shower chance late afternoon. Might see one or two dots on the radar. That's about it. Better rain chance to start to get back in here, it looks like, by the time we head into Friday and Saturday. And that's actually going to bring the heat down for us. Even throughout the evening, if you got plans tonight or kids got outdoor practices, even at 7 o'clock tonight, 92 degrees and only falling back down into the mid to upper 70s yet again early tomorrow morning. Here's the 7-day forecast. 97 today, 96 degrees tomorrow. There is a storm chance on Friday morning. Some of these could linger into Saturday and even Saturday afternoon. But Sunday and Monday both look dry. Of course, it is Labor Day weekend, so Saturday could be a bit unsettled. Look for a high of 88, but back to 85 by Sunday, guys.
9: Thank you, Jim. Three climbers looking for a one-day hike soon realized they maybe shouldn't have relied on technology as much as they did.
19: How their climb soon turned into a two-day rescue operation again because of AI.
9: And Scott was at the Keller and Keller golf outing yesterday, and a fun time was had by all. Up next, he's going to tell us more about Samantha's house and how her life and legacy is being honored by giving back to people and families like hers.

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11: Three of us probably hid from the heat yesterday. Sky, you and meteorologist Ethan Rossick played a round of golf for charity.
12: It was fun. That's right. We played in the Keller & Keller Golf Outing. Proceeds from the event went straight to Samantha's house to help a family get a wheelchair-equipped van. Samantha's house was created in honor of Samantha Allen, a young girl whose life was changed after a devastating car accident in 2003, left her confined to a wheelchair and in need of full-time medical care. That's Ethan. Nice shot. So many great people took part. Watch this. The Scottie Scheffler swing.
11: Oh, that's good.
12: I was actually about 290. Shocking. I had others who were about 90. In yesterday's event, having a silent auction, a lot of people donated money, their time. This was
13: right
12: the 15th.
13: Right down the middle, 350 yards.
12: Maybe not. This was the 15th annual Samantha's House Golf Outing. The community came together again, raising about $50,000 to provide a retrofitted wheelchair accessible van for a local family.
11: Wow.
12: Yeah. By the way, our Fox 59 team shockingly did not win the charity tourney.
11: What?
12: Still finished 800 par, Lindy Thaxton.
11: Okay, well, that's good.
12: It was about mid-range. It was a lot of fun. Met Jim Keller.
11: Oh, nice.
12: Yeah, so cool of a guy.
11: I feel like I know them.
12: Yeah, I told you a little bit about it, but yeah, he was really
11: cool.
12: Down to earth. I liked it.
11: Nice job. And local families, literal life was just changed.
12: Exactly.
11: So,
12: exactly.
11: Yeah.
12: They do a wonderful job. And accessible homes and stuff like that as well they provide. In California, three novice climbers were rescued from Mount Shasta after trying to rely on AI to plan their climb.
11: Forest Service climbing rangers reached the group about 9:30 Sunday morning. They returned them to the trailhead around 6:30 that night. So the climbers told Forest Services they used AI, YouTube videos, and all trails to plan the trip. They said they relied on AI to decide on their food, how much to bring, and what. Also, how much water they would need. Officials say the climbers left Saturday morning. They plan to return home the same night.
12: Maybe not rely on AI for life-saving events.
11: Maybe not that.
12: Yeah. Still ahead this morning.
11: Neighbors in Ecuador, they are coming together to create an inclusive space for the visually impaired on bikes.
12: And shooting for a world record more about the attempt made by Chicago Malort drinkers and city leaders when we come back. But first, Fox 59 want to wish you a happy birthday. Today's shout out is for James. Your message says, wishing you a very happy birthday. Love you, Mom and Donald.
11: Happy birthday, James. If you have a wish to share, let us know at fox59.com/happybirthday with the picture, name, and a little shout out.
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1: Trump is reportedly now considering limited strikes to stop Iran from targeting ships in the Strait of Hormuz.
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7: And good Wednesday morning. Coming up in a couple of minutes, what's happening inside an Indianapolis courtroom this morning, what state political leaders will be talking about at the State House, and why Indianapolis cops say this person needs to be charged as an adult and probably will. 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
8: They are just playing out the inevitable. I'm Dave Anthony, Fox News. That's what President Trump posted on Truth Social, adding, "When are the Iranian people going to rise up and fight?" After another round of U.S. fighting with Iran, more American strikes and more retaliation.
9: CENTCOM says U.S. forces hit IRGC targets, including air defense and communication sites, radar systems, and mine-laying capabilities. The U.S. military says the strikes come after the IRGC's attacks on ships in the Strait of Hormuz and American forces in the region. The president says Iran had tried but failed to add sea mines in the strait.
8: Fox's Madeline Rivera. Now, Iran claims the new U.S. strikes killed civilians and a wedding was hit, though Central Command says the U.S. military never targets civilians. Iran also launched more attacks at countries housing American bases in Bahrain, Jordan, and Kuwait, but most of the drones and missiles were shot down. Tyler Robinson has pleaded not guilty in Utah on the Charlie Kirk assassination after a judge in this case, Tony Graff, cited a mountain of evidence to put Robinson on trial, including this.
10: Defendant allegedly stated, "I had the opportunity to take out Charlie Kirk, and I took it."
8: Kirk's widow, Erica, was in court for the ruling. Robinson could get the death penalty if convicted. It's back to work this morning for Lindsey Clancy's jury at her murder trial in Plymouth, Massachusetts, where Fox's Nate Foy reports they sent the judge another note.
11: The jury is at an impasse. The jury of 9 women and 3 men have been deliberating for roughly 23 hours across 4 days, day 5 about to begin. But you mentioned that second note that they sent the judge. It was to inform the court that they can't reach a unanimous decision, which then caused the judge to directly address the jurors.
8: And he told them to keep trying as they consider Clancy's insanity defense in the killing of her 3 children, citing postpartum psychosis. And also in Massachusetts, a Democrat fended off a primary challenge, Senator Ed Markey, defeating Congressman Seth Moulton. 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
1: MV has had the ability to issue digital driver's license for years, but there's still no timeline on when they'll actually roll them out. State political leaders will talk about it today at the State House, focusing on how reliable and practical the technology is.
2: State Representative Jim Pressel says any new system would make digital licenses optional for Hoosiers, so you could still carry your physical license on a card if you want to. He says a pilot could be launched as early as next year.
1: Fox 59 Zach Myers reports the meeting at the State House will get underway at 10 this morning. Indianapolis Colts wide receiver Keenan Allen still has a criminal case to deal with after being arrested for OWI early Sunday morning.
3: We want to freaking kill people, then they make, you know, one mistake in a 14-year career, yes. But give people grace. One of the problems we have right now, we don't give anybody grace.
1: Indianapolis Colts general manager Chris Ballard speaking with reporters Tuesday.
3: I think over time, he will prove to y'all in this city of who he is. And I think he'll do that in a short amount of time.
1: And Ballard says Allen will play week one against the Baltimore Ravens September 13th at Lucas Oil Stadium. I'm Ryan Hedrick on The Level, on the go, and at WIBC.com. 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
6: Trump is reportedly now considering limited strikes to stop Iran from targeting ships in the Strait of Hormuz.
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6: The U.S. and Tehran exchanged strikes over the weekend, marking the first known strikes against the regime since July.
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9: Good morning. As you're traveling out and about, really not looking too bad on our roadway. Something we didn't cut touch on yesterday. Downtown Butter, a fine art fair shuts down Senate Avenue from 10th to 11th Streets, and that's going to be that way until the 9th. 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
5: 75 degrees already? That's not going to be a good day at all then. 75 degrees in the American Standard Cooling Weather Center. The time is 6:06.

action in Iran. I will get to that in just a moment. But people are starting to notice something we have been talking about. There's weird, weird stuff happening with our food. Tony Katz, 93 WIBC. Good morning, everybody. Great to be with you. It's not just you. It's not just us. There is a large spike in foodborne illnesses, 2026. You've got the lettuce issue, jalapeno issues, blueberry issues. I'm told there now was an issue with sprouts. I would not have known, of course, it being sprouts, but I'll believe it. Over 12,000 illnesses connected to foodborne outbreaks investigated by the Food and Drug Administration so far this year. 12,800. Now, that number seems very large. That number is certainly large when you compare

0: Compare it to 2025, and the number was 895. This is an analysis of FDA data by the site Wired, as posted there on Newsmax. 895 in 2025, 12,800 thus far in 2026. So I want to start by asking a question. Have we now looked into the legitimacy of these claims? Because this looks like a pretty good way to try and break a society. I'm not saying it isn't happening. We hear about these things constantly. Our eyes are not deceiving us, or our ears are not deceiving us, in the fact that our reports. I want to know what it is we are seeing in to fruition, not just the reporting. In the end, are those 12,800 really all ill? We went from 895 in the United States, which is a very small number, and a number that we would say, okay, something's going to happen. 895, 330 million people, not a big number at all. 12,800 compared to 895. We've got another 12,000 illnesses. We're not even into pumpkin spice season yet. Oh, we are into pumpkin spice. It started in July. We've just started pumpkin spice season. We need more. Now, we are working on getting Brooke Rollins on the show, the agriculture secretary. We're going to keep working on that, and that's going to be one of the questions. The argument being made by one is that I don't know that I would necessarily say there are more outbreaks. However, what I would say is the scale and magnitude of outbreaks that we're facing right now are unprecedented. The vast majority of this is being linked to the cyclospora, right? The cyclosporiasis, the exploding diarrhea. That has affected more than 11,000 people. So let's call it 11,000. Wanted to go through these numbers with you. You mean we still have 1,800 outside of that, and all of last year we only had 895. That's still double. So even if we are to take this out, and if we determine that all 11,000 are actually the 11,000, we take that out, we're still double. And that's why I want to go through these numbers again and how many of these people actually had a thing as opposed to a thing reported. I certainly am concerned about things being doubled. At what moment do people not get concerned? Or do they get concerned? Do they have to wait for things to be tripled, quadrupled? This is the Iran issue. Do you think Iran is an imminent threat just before the nuclear weapon hits Toledo? Or do you think they're an imminent threat when a couple of people in Iran say, anybody know anything about nuclear weapons? Because I'm the latter. That's when the threat is. Right there. That's when you have to handle things. You're not crazy, man. A lot of reporting. I don't like what I'm seeing. And I do think that as a nation, if indeed we can confirm that the 1,800 cases we have left are actually 1,800 cases, 1,800 people had these issues, I think we have to start treating it like the threat that it is to America's future. Because it is. Tony Katz, 93, WIBC, good morning.
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10: Hey, good morning, Tony. We start things off on the south side in the University Heights neighborhood where crews are headed to the scene of a crash at the intersection of Keystone and National Avenues. Other than that, 65, 69, 70, 74, 465 looking good. Increased volume on 65, 70 northbound, but so far, not seen any delays through that stretch. 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I'm Jeremy Scott with Traffic on the Fives. 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
0: 75 degrees in the American Standard Cooling Weather Center. The time is 6:16.
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0: Yes, Sean, look, in my life, I have killed lots of poisonous snakes, as I said in that interview with the great Larry Kudlow, that where I grew up near a swamp, we had a lot of poisonous snakes come in our yard, and we cut their heads off, whether it was with a machete, with a boat paddle, with a rake, and once the head is severed, the tail can keep, or the remainder of the body can keep squirming, but it eventually stops squirming, but for a while, it doesn't know it's dead. The head, still poisonous, you bury the head, and that's what we are doing to this regime.
1: Oh, damn. I didn't know Secretary Bessent knew how to get gangster. Learn something new every day. Tony Katz, 93 WIBC, good morning. Good to be with you. That's the Treasury Secretary talking about Iran and talking about the economic sanctions, and now we're seeing even more. The reports from yesterday, the U.S. striking IRGC targets in Iran. This was after an attempted attack on vessels in the Strait of Hormuz. It was just yesterday that the Iranians were begging for a ceasefire. We don't want to see this continue. Oh, and they're begging because the Islamists have lost, and they're begging the American capitalists to stop. The Islamists failed. I'm telling you, this is how you have to market this thing. The Islamists failed. They couldn't keep up with America's strength. They couldn't keep up with America's greatness. Somehow they didn't have the support they thought they had. They lost. This is an important lesson for Islamists all around the globe. You're no match. If we decide to handle you, you're going to get handled. If we decide to finish you, you're going to be finished. Nothing's going to come from the heavens to save you or your poisonous ideology and your hatred of humanity. The world is better off with one less Islamist regime out there. And the world knows it, which is why Iran and Iranian regime, no one's coming to your side. You get that, Islamists? Nobody wants your crap. Now, don't get me wrong. Somehow we still have a mayor of New York that wants this, right? Somehow we still have Dearborn that wants this. We may have people right here in Indiana that want this. Well, you have to lose. We have to win. You have to lose. That's the way it has to go. Don't care who you are. Don't care where you worship. Don't care what group you belong to. Don't care what part of town you live in. If you're an Islamist, you have to lose. Everybody knows this. Any of that supremacist class, no one ever discusses Islamist supremacist. But they should. Just like you can only discuss Islam as political system and not religion, because it is a political system based on any level of study you want to do. It becomes self-apparent, not a religion, a political system. Thus, different rules, different thoughts. Well, this is an argument for its incompatibility in the United States. Article 4, Section 4 of the Constitution guarantees me a republic form of government. That's not what Islam does, which is the need for a reformation. This is why we discuss it as the Islamists. And yes, of course there are Islamists right here in Indiana. We don't think there are. Of course there are. That's madness that somehow you think we're immune. But we bring it back to Iran, and the Islamists are begging the American capitalist, the Christian. Oh, you know it's always about Christians. It's always been about Christians. They have to defeat the Christian in order to be able to get the caliphate. It's always been about you. We're just the only people who ever said so out loud. That's our distinction here at this show. They lost to the Christians, and oh, they're begging the Christians to stop. They begged America to stop. And then what did they do? They started targeting other ships. CENTCOM not specifying, at least as of the reporting last night, which locations were targeted for strikes. We might hear more about that this morning. I also don't have that from Trump on his feed over there at Truth Social. I do have from him a statement. I'm not trying to force Iran to the bargaining table. As ABC fake news reported, I couldn't care less if they sign a worthless to them agreement. I like our position now much better, with almost total control of the Hormuz Strait and their economy totally collapsing. They are just playing out the inevitable. When are the Iranian people going to rise up and fight? President Donald John Trump. Oh. Oh, you want the Iranians to rise up and fight? Was this the signal? Was this the signal that we believe that the IRGC is weak enough and won't murder another 50,000 of them plus? If you want the Iranian people to rise up and fight, just like I want them to rise up and fight, first, you're making the statement of regime change. Come out and say so, Mr. President. Don't put things in there like somehow it's the Iranian people who haven't done enough. First, you said help was on its way. Then you basically told them to hold and keep their powder dry. Now it's where are you? There has to be a signal. There has to be something that says you're going to be there. We're going to be there. Other nations are going to be there. They might need a little bit of a pew, pew, pew, pew, pew. You know what I mean, Carl? You understand? Am I making sense there?
2: Everyone yes, understand? I know what pew-pew is.
1: A pew-pew. You might need one of those. Or a couple thousand of those. I don't know. Maybe they could be delivered by the Kurds. But you can't just say, when are they going to rise up and fight? Have they got the signal that now is the time? Here, try this as a signal, Mr. President. Try this. Caw-caw. Caw-caw. That would be a pretty good signal. That might be it right there. That I mean, I've got a couple others that you can go with. If you you hear the harp, begin the battle. I don't know. I do not know what the signal is. But you may want to give it. And you may want to make sure the people can actually do the thing. And not get slaughtered in the streets. That's not to say that some people are going to have to be willing to sacrifice their lives. How else do you overthrow tyrants? I mean, this is how it works. But don't give them a signal unless you're willing to give them the help. And that's not just you, Mr. President. That is every nation in the Middle East that wants this Iranian Islamist hellscape gone. So we engage this attack. That, of course, sent the market all sorts of cattywampus. When we take a look at things this morning, we're down just a touch. We were down over 400 yesterday. That's how it ended. But we were down just a touch right now in the pre-markets. Right now down 77. NASDAQ down 150. That's more than just a touch. We'll see where it goes by the time we fill up on the news and check things out. But that's the latest. That's where we're at. I love the talk from Bessent. Keep up the sanctions. Do not make any deal. Only accept surrender. Make the Islamist surrender so everybody knows you cannot defeat us. Our pluralist republic will kick your caliphate ass 100 times out of 100 times. That's the message to send. And I really hope we do. Jeremy Scott is in the WIBC traffic center.
3: Well, Tony, still dealing with this crash on the city south side of the University Heights neighborhood of Keystone Avenue and National Avenue. And things are building out there on our roadways like we normally see this time of the morning. Northbound 65, heavy Raymond into the south split with 6570 northbound tight approaching Washington. 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
20: We're under constant surveillance. It's 78 degrees in downtown Indianapolis. Another warm day with the heat advisory in effect through Thursday night and good Wednesday morning. I'm Ryan Hedrick. Here's what's trending at 6:30. You've probably heard about police officers being caught misusing flock technology. Most recently, a former Jackson County Sheriff's deputy and an IMPD officer accused of using the system to track people they weren't supposed to. Flock Safety CEO Garrett Langley spoke with Fox News.
21: We have to get data retention right. So how long is this data stored? Now, we most recently updated our recommendation to 7 days. The most strict state regulation to date is 21 days.
20: And the city of Fort Wayne just recently ended their contract with Flock Safety. Now, all cameras are offline across the city. Councilman Russ Yale says guardrails are essential for this technology, and right now the guardrails just aren't sufficient.
22: There is truly a fundamental concern in civil liberties with the ability of cameras and law enforcement in the public to conduct mass surveillance. That is the absolute bedrock civil liberties question.
20: If state lawmakers don't look at ways to keep flock surveillance cameras in check during the upcoming legislative session, Councilman Yale believes it'll become a much bigger issue for you. Treasury Secretary Scott Bessent says the oil industry may barely rely on the Strait of Hormuz in 2 years. Speaking to Fox Business during the G20 finance meetings in North Carolina, he argued the Strait is no longer a choke point for the U.S.
0: Tuesday's deliberations in the Lindsey Clancy trial raised the possibility of a hung jury in Massachusetts. But what could that mean?
2: If the 12 deliberating jury members in the Lindsey Clancy trial can't reach a unanimous decision, then it's a hung jury, and Judge William Sullivan has to declare a mistrial. If that happens, the charges against Clancy will still stand. Lawyers for the Commonwealth will have to decide if there will be a second trial with a new jury. Prosecutors could also offer a plea deal, which Clancy's attorneys may not accept as they push for charges to be dropped altogether. For now, murder and manslaughter are still being considered, as well as finding Clancy not criminally responsible for killing her three children.
0: That's Fox's Gernal Scott. I'm Ryan Hedrick on The Level on the Go and at WIBC.com. Traffic, weather, and sports together in 2.5 minutes. 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
16: This is Inside Indiana Business Radio. I'm Gary Digg. A group of researchers at Valparaiso University has been selected to investigate the potential impact of a fungus that has been found on board the International Space Station. Professor Patricia Bouye says the effort, funded by the Indiana Space Grant Consortium, is giving students a unique opportunity to address real-world challenges.
23: They are able to do real science, not just things that we are preparing in a lab classroom context. They can think about the problem. They are facing the problem, so they have to become more curious.
16: Officials in the Marshall County town of Bremen broke ground Tuesday on the first phase of a multi-site initiative aimed at fueling community growth, expanding housing opportunities, and enhancing quality of life. The $40 million Bremen Growth Project is being supported by a $3.7 million grant from the state's Regional Economic Acceleration and Development Initiative, or Ready 2.0. The Terre Haute Convention and Visitors Bureau has hired a senior director for its new Sports Terre Haute Initiative that aims to bolster the area's position as a competitive sports destination. Kelly Walker most recently served as vice president of marketing and public relations for Terre Haute-based PR firm RJL Solutions. The launch of Sports Terre Haute is part of the Bureau's 2027-2031 strategic plan. From the state's number one source for Indiana business news, you're listening to Inside Indiana Business Radio.
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16: The Northeast Indiana city of Angola has been named the most charming small town in Indiana by travel magazine Afar, which selected one community from every state for its list. The list showcases Angola's proximity to numerous lakes, including Crooked Lake, Lake James, and Pokagon State Park's waters, making the city a, quote, destination for kayaking and fishing. 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
3: Well, as you're traveling on the south side, we're still watching a crash at Keystone and National Avenues in the University Heights neighborhood. 65 northbound, a little tight from Raymond into the south split, leads you on the 6570 northbound, where you slow from the south split to Washington. Also, we're getting reports on the northwest side of a crash, 465 westbound near Michigan Road. 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
1: 75 degrees in the American Standard Cooling Weather Center. The time is 6:35. We check on sports with Ryan Hedrick. What's up?
0: Tony, good Wednesday morning. Good people make mistakes. That's how Indianapolis Colts general manager Chris Ballard responded to questions about wide receiver Keenan Allen, who was arrested on an OWI charge early Sunday morning.
25: We feel good about who he is. Unequivocally feel good about who Keenan Allen is.
0: And Ballard says Allen will play week one against the Baltimore Ravens. Allen's first court date on the OWI charge, September 16th. just 3 days after the Colts open the regular season at home. Indiana linebacker Isaiah Jones says he will be ready for former Hoosier quarterback Taven Jackson when IU hosts North Texas Saturday at noon at Memorial Stadium.
4: Taven's an outstanding player. He's athletic. He has a strong arm. So we're preparing like we would any other quarterback, but it's just a guy maybe we've gone against a few times in practice.
0: And the Hoosiers have won 13 straight non-conference home season openers dating back to 2001. Sports brought to you by Ball State Athletics. I'm Ryan Hedrick on The Level on the Go and at WIBC.com.
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0: 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Good morning. Good to be with you. What Carl does not know, producer Carl would have no way of knowing this. And forgive the indulgence. That song is actually a very good memory I have of my late brother, David. I don't even ask how that comes to be. It's the weirdest connection point ever. You would have no way of knowing that. I would have never brought it up anywhere at any time. But every now and again, my brother, who was autistic, singing that song. Like he would do the chorus part in there, and the no respect. I can every now and again, I could be anywhere, and I can hear him singing that. It's just in the back of my head, like boom, just pops. Like I don't know why. There is no way for producer Carl to have known that in any way. Wow, that was just a moment for me. So apologies. Right there. You've got the governor of Florida, Ron DeSantis, saying, you know what? These flock cameras are a ridiculous idea. They all have to go. Every one of the flock cameras has to go. They do not belong in our society. The end. Couldn't be happier that he's making that decision. I am not expecting that right where we live. Because I don't expect those things from Indiana Republicans. I didn't say I was happy about it. I said I simply don't expect it. They're not built for it. Indiana Republicans are not built for the boldness and for these types of statements. It's not what they do. They may argue that they do it better. I would put forth to you, they could do it better. This is not even a reach. It's not. Government surveillance, unwarranted government surveillance of the citizenry is wrong, is not a bold statement. It's a copy and paste statement of the Constitution. We don't even get that. I want this session, right? We're starting to gear up. We're starting to get ready. It's going to be a thing. I'm looking forward to seeing where we're at and where we're going to move on things and how we continue a plan of growth, how we continue to build. I am hoping for good things to come from all of this. But I am not going to hold my breath. And if anybody thinks, oh, I'm just being the radio host, oh, look at trying to stir it up, I put forth to you, this is how Republicans feel up and down the state of Indiana. This is it. We'll get some things. It'll be enough. Boldness, strength, vigor, an idea, a philosophy. Show us where. Because we haven't seen it yet. It's been a lot of years. And then we look at DeSantis saying, we're not doing flock cameras. We're not doing that. If you want to get in your car, says Governor DeSantis, and you want to go to Bucky's in St. Augustine, it's really none of the government's damn business if you're doing that, right? What we don't want in the state of Florida is to have a digital AI surveillance state where everything we're doing is being tracked at all times. Is it lost on anybody how much of a non-statement that is, and yet that's considered bold and daring in 2026 amongst Republicans? We're not going to surveil the citizenry is the baseline. It's in line with the Fourth Amendment to the United States Constitution. If we could get that from our party, from this party, that would be great. If we could get that from Hoosier leadership and Toto, I would be thrilled. And that's where it should be coming from. All Hoosier leadership. It should be a bipartisan push to pull out every flock camera that exists in Indiana. Just waiting. to have someone mention the basics. And that's a damn shame. Tony Katz, 93 WIBC. Good morning.
1: Hoosier summers mean severe storms. 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
6: Tony, we've got a new crash in the Holmcroft neighborhood on the south side at Shelby and Southport. If you're traveling not too far north of there, Keystone National, still the scene of a crash in the University Heights neighborhood. 70 westbound heavy from Keystone to before the north split with a crash on the left shoulder. You're heavy on 65 northbound approaching the south split, and then 65-70 northbound all the way out to Washington. And on the north side, looks like that crash on 465 could be eastbound before right around Michigan. It's off to the right shoulder, but other than that, really not too bad on your roadways. 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
0: 75 degrees in the American Standard Cooling Weather Center. The time, what is the time? Oh, it's 6:45.

0: That's where you get your tickets for a trivia night. My first ever, not my last. We're focusing on American history for America 250. It's the birthday, and the celebration continues to go on. Tony Katz, 93 WIBC. Good morning. Mad Hatter, Greenwood. Thursday, October 8th, starts at 6 p.m. We've got food from Greek's Pizzeria right there in Greenwood. There's also going to be pizza available for purchase. You've got Hambone's Trivia. They're going to run the trivia night. Me, I'm just going to be in the way, most probably. And we've got giveaways. We've got prizes, all focused on American history. It's going to be a great night to just come hang out and relax. Tickets are what, $30? $30? You're going to get some food. You're going to hang. It's going to be fantastic. Get your tickets right now. 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Get your tickets for Trivia Night, focusing on American history with me. My name is Tony Katz. It's good to meet you. Teams of four at a maximum. But you can be by yourself. It's totally fine. You can totally loaner this thing. It's cool. As long as you've got your phone, because we're using QR codes, piece of cake. It's going to be amazing. Going to be terrific. Can't wait to see everybody. This is Thursday, October 8th. Mad Hatter, Greenwood is where we're going to be. Greek's Pizzeria has got some food there. And, of course, we'll have food on site for purchase. So you're going to get fed a little, and then you'll be able to do more because I know you. You're ravenous. And then I have so many good giveaways. I have so much good stuff. Should I say sponsorships now available, Producer Carl? Should I always just throw that in?
1: Absolutely.
0: Right? Sponsorships now available. It's going to be a great night. It's going to be a blast. I cannot wait to be there with you. Just a way to have some fun, learn a thing or two, but really just connect. Have a great time. It's a bit of a party. Why not? Let's go. Thursday, October 8th. Be there. 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I saw a statement that I said, this has nothing to do with data centers whatsoever. As a matter of fact, this is the problem. This is the flat-out feminization of society, and it has to stop. Tony, you can't say that. Said it, meant it, not apologizing for it. But we understand that when we talk about the feminization, we're talking about the guys. This beta cuck might be a lifestyle choice, but it's not good for a society. This is the governor of Pennsylvania, Josh Shapiro, talking about data centers. Right? Responding to President Trump's statement that if people who don't want data centers, the only thing that happens they want is that they want to end up being backwards and poor. He's referring to the fact that data centers do help on a tax base. They do. Job creation doesn't seem to be a big job creator. We already have that understood. But at least in terms of ongoing jobs. Construction, sure. But in ongoing, no. But as a tax base to rural communities, other communities, yes. Then there is a value there, and it should be noted. But I have never had an issue with people asking questions about data centers. I oppose the mob mentality against data centers. That brings us to Josh Shapiro. His statement is, the reality is, this is the governor of Pennsylvania, Josh Shapiro, Democrat. The reality is, I want CEOs that give a damn about the community where they're going to be. I don't care if they care at all. And I want to know why you care if they care. I want to discuss the damaging statement that is, I want them to care. If you were to ask me about Eli Lilly, if you were to ask me about the Lilly Foundation, to which it, without that, Indianapolis would not be what it is, just a factual statement. It's not that I need them to care. It's that the thing I would love for Lilly to be more invested in is that Indianapolis is home. And that even if we are to build things in North Carolina or other places, everything, our roots, our focus, we cannot be without Indianapolis. This is our place. I would like to hear more of that. Truly. It's not that they haven't made investments here in multiple ways. It is that what I want to, that I don't need them to say, hey, I care about you. I do like it when they support the hometown and help build that out just on the name ID. I never once asked a company coming in to care. You don't need a data center to care at all. If they then show their love of place, fantastic. But I don't need a data center to care. What I need them to do is agree to the deal that we've put out. And if they don't agree to the deal, enjoy going somewhere else. Who said Indiana couldn't have a standard? Now, I think the standard should be rational, but I think it's okay to have a standard. You want to build in our state, you want to build in our county. The county can have a standard, the state can have a standard. Work together. We require this, this on power, and this on water, and this on land usage, and this, and contribute back that, and do that. It's just a deal, kitten. It's a contract. Sign on the line that is dotted, to quote Alec Baldwin, or don't. But we have a standard, and we're going to uphold it, and that's that. We're not going to give away the farm. We're not going to subject ourselves to you. We're not going to beg you. We have what it is you want, which is land and opportunity. This is what it takes to get our land and opportunity. That's it. I don't need caring after that. And why in the bloody heck does the governor of Pennsylvania man up? Let him drop. What's wrong with you? You don't need them to care. I never asked if the CEO of Name the Company cared. Pick a company, pick an Indiana company. I never asked if they cared. I don't know why I care if they care. Do I want them to like where they are? Would I like them to talk it up? Yes, I admit to that. But I want the CEO focused on building their business. And I want the city or the county or what have you to focus on utilizing that corporate tax benefit to the benefit of the city to allow their other taxes to be very, very low or non-existent, to pick up the trash and fill the potholes. Maybe it's me. Maybe I have the issue. This idea that government should care about you. You should care about you. Government should do the basics and then get out of the way. Government shouldn't hurt you. The problem with caring is that caring puts upon government this requirement. Right? It's like when people say government has to do something. What do you mean do something? Do something. If government has to do something, that means government has to do everything. Because do something is different to each person. Now they're doing too much, and you find out that your life is less. Your rights are less. Your opportunities are less. If you don't want to have this insane reliance on corporate this, that, and the other, if you think that corporations are an issue, well, I think it's a little weird, but I think you're doing yourself a great disservice if you're asking if they care. Now, if you tell me that they should do things in their best interest, that I'll agree. Like, I can't get any of the corporate bosses or civic leaders in Indianapolis to say of Joe Hogsett or of Ryan Mears, the prosecutor, could you make the city safer? Names high on the buildings, they don't have anything to say. I do think that's weird, but I'm talking about their own self-interest there. They don't even care about themselves because they care about the politics. Again, the caring is the problem. Jeremy Scott is in the WIBC Traffic Center.
1: Tony, new crash with injuries involving a motorcycle on the Dairy East side of Pine in Vermont. Westbound 465 on the north side crawls from ditch to before Michigan. Right lane's blocked with a crash. 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
0: And good Wednesday morning coming up in a couple of minutes. It was a tough week for an Indianapolis jury, but it all ends today. I will explain that story and more next after Fox News. 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
17: Iran retaliated again. I'm Dave Anthony, Fox News, launching more drones and missiles into neighboring countries housing American forces, Bahrain, Jordan, and Kuwait, but most were intercepted after another round of U.S. attacks targeting Iran's air defenses and radar and mine-laying capabilities in the Strait of Hormuz.
18: The fresh barrage of strikes come after roughly a month of no military action. The president has increasingly leaned on sanctions as he tries to inflict more economic pain against the regime. The president posting on Truth Social, "I'm not trying to force Iran to the bargaining table. I like our position now much better with almost total control of the Hormuz Strait and their economy totally collapsing. When are the Iranian people going to rise up and fight?"
17: That's Fox's Madeline Rivera. A Democratic senator in Massachusetts, Ed Markey, fends off a primary challenge from a moderate.
19: "Tonight is a testament
4: to the power of the progressive movement of our nation.
17: Senator Ed Markey beat Congressman Seth Moulton by almost 30 points. Also in Massachusetts, Lindsey Clancy's jury returns this morning for day five of deliberations, but they've told the judge they're deadlocked considering murder, manslaughter, or Clancy's insanity defense in the killing of her three children. Fox's Nate Foy is outside the court in Plymouth.
11: The court did not say what the jurors disagree about specifically or how many of them are on one side of the argument versus the other. Lindsey Clancy's lawyer, Kevin Reddington, talked about the split after court.
15: I don't know that it's a good sign or a bad sign or any sign. It's that they're working hard to try to come to a decision.
17: If convicted of first-degree murder, Clancy could get life in prison. In Utah, Tyler Robinson could get the death penalty in the Charlie Kirk assassination case. Judge Tony Graff ruled Robinson will go on trial for murder.
19: Viewed in the light most favorable to the prosecution, this evidence is sufficient at this stage to support a reasonable belief that the defendant is the individual who shot and killed Charlie Kirk.
17: Robinson pleaded not guilty. 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
21: A brutal week for anyone who had to sit through every grisly detail. It feels like 80 degrees in downtown Indianapolis on this early Wednesday morning. We'll reach a high of 96 today with the heat advisory in effect through Thursday night. I'm Ryan Hedrick. Good Wednesday morning. Here's what's trending at 7:02. Just over 2 years later, Toni McClure found guilty Tuesday of murdering her daughter.
22: Along with murder, McClure was also found guilty of battery and criminal confinement in the death of her five-year-old daughter, Kinsley Welty, in April of 2024. The little girl died of severe malnutrition. Police also found Kinsley with feces and lice on her head and feet. She had often been barricaded in a small bedroom closet. In Indiana, murder carries a prison sentence of 45.

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1: Your surveillance tool is being pulled back into Indiana. Flock cameras now offline in Fort Wayne after the city council voted unanimously to end its six-figure contract with Flock Safety. Councilman Russ Yale says many of the people he represents have grown uneasy with the cameras.
2: Flock surveillance cameras divide between public safety and civil liberties. Technology is outpacing lawmaking, and it is the Wild West right now.
1: Yale believes there could be discussion about flock cameras at the upcoming legislative session. And if you're headed to IU's regular season opener against North Texas, you're in for a treat. The fan experience has been enhanced.
3: For home games, Hoosier fans can buy tickets to run onto the field with the team or line the runout tunnel.
4: It's one of those things, it's a memory that'll last a lifetime. The time that, I don't know, Turbo Richard gave me a high five when I was 7 years old waiting in the tunnel. That's something that you cannot buy.
3: The already sold out trophy tour will take fans onto the field and inside the newly refurbished trophy room.
1: That's Fox 59's Gabrielle Mirando reporting. I'm Ryan Hedrick on The Level on the Go and at WIBC.com at 7:05 traffic on the fives. Here's Jeremy Scott.
5: Well, Ryan, we're watching several surface street crashes, including in the Holmcroft neighborhood on the south side of Shelby Street and Southport Road, University Heights neighborhood at Keystone Avenue, National Avenue, and a big one on the Near East Side. This is a crash with injuries involving a motorcycle at Pine Street and Vermont Street. Expect some closures through there. If you're traveling on the south side, 65 northbound, tight Raymond to the south split with 6570 northbound delays to Washington. Also on the east side, 465 northbound, heavy 74 all the way into Brookville. Once you go westbound, you're still heavy on the brakes from Meridian all the way over to before Michigan with the crash in the right lane, and 70 westbound heavy from Keystone to the north split with a crash on the left shoulder. 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I'm Jeremy Scott with Traffic on the Fives. 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
6: Amber Hardwick, Fox 59, meteorologist. What's going on?
7: Hey there, good morning. Muggy start with temperatures in the lower to mid 70s. We do have a mostly clear sky right now. There's also a heat advisory that is underway until 8 o'clock in the evening on Thursday. It'll be another hot, humid day. High temperature near 97 degrees with heat indices over 100 area wide during peak heating hours. Otherwise, you can expect partly cloudy skies, perhaps a stray shower late in the afternoon, but primarily dry for today. Tonight, mostly clear and muggy, low near 76 degrees. We'll have a breeze out of the southwest, 5 to 10 miles per hour. And for tomorrow, the heat wave rolls on. We'll have a partly cloudy sky, high near 96 degrees. There is going to be a chance for late day showers and thunderstorms, although the coverage is going to be low, likely around 20 to 30%. But an isolated strong thunderstorm cannot be ruled out. Rain and storm chances rise a bit more on Friday. We'll have a high near 90 degrees that afternoon. Nice and steamy. Sure is. Nice and steamy. The hottest yesterday with our high at 96. It was the hottest in 2 years here in Indianapolis.
6: Well, we still have a summer where we haven't broken 100 degrees.
7: I know, since 2012. It's been a while.
6: So you're saying we're due?
7: I don't want to say that because I don't want to break 100 degrees.
6: Right.
7: I remember that summer. That was a tough one.
6: It was a summer of my youth, a summer of discontent. I was young and impressionable. Am I doing it right? Am I the voice right now in your head? Am I the narrator of Amber Hardwick's life?
7: Yes.
6: I had dreams of being a meteorologist, but were those dreams really obtainable? Was I really good enough?
7: I was
6: the self-loathing, the doubt. It creeped into my head often.
7: It's so true, though, because I was definitely at the National Weather Service, Northern Indiana. I was a summer volunteer, so it was like their internship program. So I was striving to be a meteorologist at that time. So it was a time I was dreaming of that day. I think back to summer 2012. Oh, it was so hot. I remember when we broke 100 degrees those afternoons. Do you want to keep going, Tony?
6: I can do this all day. I don't-

0: could get anything to talk to at all.
1: I love it. But I don't love this heat, but we do have some relief arriving for the weekend. So we have that to look forward to.
0: By the way, this whole thing, that whole routine can go in 100 different directions. Bravo to you for keeping it on the tracks.
1: I tried.
0: Well done.
1: I had to tap out, though.
0: Yeah. Don't worry. Anytime,
1: we
0: can jump in.
1: I'll get more practice. Yes.
0: We can make that happen. Done and done. That is Amber Hardwick of Fox 59. Thank you, Amber. 75 degrees in the American Standard Cooling Weather Center. The time is 7:09.

0: update when we talk flock cameras. I should well applaud Fort Wayne, where the Fort Wayne Police Chief, P.J. Smith, confirmed that the department subscription with Flock Safety has been canceled, and all of the Fort Wayne Police Department-controlled data stored with Flock has been deleted. Flock is going to take down the cameras all across the city, but it's not just Flock. These license plate readers, ALPRs, anytime you see that, it's the same concept, and you have to keep an eye on it. But good on the Republicans and everybody who voted to remove these things in Fort Wayne. Tony Katz, 93 WIBC, good morning. If it takes taking your lessons from Fort Wayne, so be it. If they want to be the leaders in Indiana, if they want to be the drivers of competent thought, good. Take your lessons, Indianapolis. They are in favor of privacy rights. Carmel can't say that. Carmel's got a lot of good things going on, doing a lot of good things. Flock cameras aren't one of them. Don't care if the police department likes it. That's inconsequential. Like the citizen more. Or don't like the citizen at all, but recognize that their rights come first, not you having an easier time of doing your job. Not at the expense of the citizenry. Not at all. Did I say hello, Tony Katz, 93 WIBC? Hey, what's going on, everybody? Then there was this story, and you heard Ryan Hedrick talk about it yesterday. Someone decided to vandalize the Scottish Rite. Someone went out there having a problem with the Freemasons and threw a hammer through one of the windows of the Scottish Rite Cathedral. Why? Why in the world would you spend any time doing this at all? What's the... There are things I will never understand. This is one of them. Bashing out four of the stained glass windows through a hammer through one on the Meridian Street side. Could I get from Scottish Rite, which is a tour I still desperately want to do, my whole family wants to do. Also, that's a great place for events. And I know it's downtown, but it's cool. But I just don't know how they do bourbon. I don't know. The smoking would have to be outside. I understand that. We'll have to find that out. Is there a link or something that we can give out to help raise the money to fix this stuff? Because I'm in. I just don't. I've got the article over at WIBC.com from Ryan Hedrick. Well done. I just don't have a link. I think I'm on the website, and I don't see where there's any link either. So I need something in order to be able to help. Don't listen. You're full of anger, rage, and hate. I'm sorry that's happening. Don't destroy the stuff that makes this place fantastic. Don't destroy the architecture. Don't destroy the buildings. Don't make people's lives difficult because you can't handle yourself. You can't handle yourself. That's all right. We'll handle you, but don't mess with our stuff. I would rather you handled yourself instead of us handling you. But good Lord. It's crazy. And there were threats? The Freemasons? Just messed up. Messed up. I've got the popcorn moment coming up in mere moments. Glad you guys are here. And don't forget, October 8th, trivia night with yours truly. That's me, Tony Katz. I am yours truly. American History Base for America 250, Mad Hatter in Greenwood. 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Make that happen immediately. Tony Katz, 93 WIBC. Good morning.
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6: Tony, got a couple of crashes we're watching. One's on the Near East Side involving injuries in a motorcycle, Pine Street and Vermont Street, and a new one on the Northwest Side in the St. Vincent Greenbrier neighborhood at Township Line Road and Spyglass Place. We'll stick around there. We're 465 westbound, getting better, but still tight in pockets from Meridian all the way over to Fort Michigan. There wasn't a crash in the right lane. Everything has been moved off to the side. Before that, you're slow northbound from 74 to Brookville. If you're traveling on 70 westbound, still a little heavy approaching the north split. Early crash on the left shoulder. That's basically out of the way. That 65 northbound tight Raymond to the south split, 6570 northbound slow to Washington. 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I'm Jeremy Scott with Traffic on the 5s. 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
0: We've got 75 degrees in the American Standard Cooling Weather Center. The time is 7:16.

0: 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The popcorn moment. Let's go, let's go, let's go, let's go. The story you need to hear to believe, then grab your popcorn because there is more. There's always more. Always. Now, I wasn't my plan to start with the total madness, but it's always good to hear what it is that you're up against. And one of those things from the leftist and from supremacists is the hatred of capitalism. This was CNN, right? CNN, and on there is Kamele Foster, who I'm not super familiar with. I need to familiarize myself with him. And Jemele Hill, who I am familiar with, and I wish I wasn't. Jemele Hill, I argue, is a bigot. Certainly her conversations regarding Jerry Jones, the owner of the Dallas Cowboys, certainly what I would consider her as a black supremacist, everything is bigoted, everything is racist, you're always a racist, there's the oppressed oppressor mindset that is not only delusional, but dangerous for the soul and for society. She, to me, has the hallmarks of this type of supremacist attitude. And this is what CNN has become, this is what's considered a so-called intellectual arguments here.
1: It's one thing to not think capitalism isn't working ideally. It's another thing entirely to insist that it is oppressive, that it is bound up with white supremacy. I've always preferred Adam Smith's description of capitalism as the natural system of liberty, the idea that people can own property, that they can exchange it freely with one another for profit, that they can find ways to put their resources to good use, those private property, and profit in a way that is actually beneficial to everyone else, that there can be gains from trade that are mutually beneficial. These are foundational ideas that have created more wealth than any other system in human history. That is what capitalism is.
0: Now, if you wanted to know who Kamele Foster was, that's who he is. He's also one of the board of directors for FIRE, F-I-R-E. I don't know if you're familiar with FIRE or not, the Foundation for Individual Rights and Expression. I mean, nice quoting of Adam Smith, nice explanation of where capitalism is what it is. Absolute value in that. Check out the argument against his position. Rational, reasonable, sound, delivered directly without any aggression.
1: I've just described the basic facts of economics. Slavery is an institution that is older than writing. It predates capitalism. Okay. The notion that white supremacy and all these other things are bound up with capitalism in an intrinsic and fundamental way is so absurd and laughable.
2: How is it absurd?
1: That it barely needs to be defended.
2: What do you mean it barely needs to be defended?
1: It barely needs to be defended. You actually have to articulate what the connection is. How are these two things the same?
2: So here's
1: I'm talking about private property, the right to exchange and sell it
2: but
1: with whoever you like.
2: Capitalism
1: what does that have to do with white supremacy?
2: How it was intended to work versus how it's actually working.
1: I'm talking about how it's working right now today. What is the white supremacist dynamic of private property?
3: It's not working. I think that's the problem. I think the problem is it's not.
0: So you see where their argument goes. That somehow it is the capitalism that is not working, and that's why we need socialism. We need to fix this. What isn't working about a system? Are people working in that system? Well, that's a different question, though, isn't it? The argument from Jemele Hill is that capitalism is indeed oppressive and bound up in white supremacy. How so? And when you take, I do not know if he pronounces his name Kamel or Kamele, K-M-E-L-E. When you look at him and you see this black man engaged in a conversation about the value of capitalism, is someone now going to call him a traitor? Because that's usually how it goes. Remember, if you're black and conservative to the left, you're not really black. If you're gay and conservative to the left, you're not really gay. If you're a woman and conservative to the left, you're not really a woman. That's been a constant for decades now. I have seen that in my own life, and you have as well. The argument, capitalism is bad. Capitalism is white supremacy. Therefore, capitalism is putting down black people. But it's not true. It's never been true. Now, I will agree that there are people who engage in bastardizations of capitalism. There's conversations about late-stage capitalism. I swear to you, I have no idea what that is. That is some made-up bunk nonsense garbage. There is capitalism and everything else that tries to create a descriptor of capitalism is not capitalism. State-run capitalism, that's what they argue there is in China. Stop it. It's communism. It's not state-run capitalism. There is no capitalism. The argument against is an emotional one, that somehow you're not doing enough for, or it is therefore oppressing, because everything has to somehow oppress in order for certain ideologies to rise and grow. So when I talk about Jemele Hill as supremacist, this is the argument. The argument is not that the system is the system, and everybody gets treated equally under the system and works the system. If you want to show, and we've had this conversation numerous times, where there is some type of law or some type of policy that limits a certain person based on a characteristic, let's go rip that out by the root. I'm right there. Let's go to work. I will bring a shovel and one of those things that pulls things out by the roots, you know, like when you remove the stump, we'll grind that mother right out. They can never show it. Somehow it is just unfair because of its existence. And what they will argue is it's unfair because this is what's always been and it's always kept this group of people down and now they'll never have a chance to rise up. Not true. Not factual. They believe that they need to get rid of capitalism so they can right the wrongs of yesterday, as if that could ever work. Do you think there's any amount of money that rights the wrong of slavery? Because if you do, that's weird. Do you think there's any reparation that will ever right the wrong? And once you realize the answer is no, you realize why there can never be reparations. Because it will never be enough. There's never a moment. There are people out there like Al Sharpton who still want a Civil Rights Act to oppress the voters in Alabama and Mississippi, as if somehow the voter of 2026 is the same voter of 1956. There's never an admission of, you know what? These people are different. This state is different. The laws are different. We do things differently. Okay, we don't need that anymore. Nope, nope. Still has to be done. You, I got to keep an eye on those people. Holy mackerel. The exact reason why you can never have reparations. Also, I didn't do anything wrong, and I'm not writing a check, and I'm not having my kids write a check, and I'm willing to fight in the streets because of it. But the attack on capitalism is actually a pro-supremacy argument, which I believe that's what Jemele Hill was doing there to Mr. Foster. Pushing a supremacy argument. We'll try and get Mr. Foster on the show and break this down further. Jeremy Scott is in the WIBC Traffic Center.
4: Tony, we're still dealing with a couple crashes on the surface streets, Township Line Road and Spyglass Place on the northwest side and the near east side of Pine Street and Vermont Street. 465 westbound heavy from Meridian all the way over to Michigan. That's all due to a crash that's been moved off to the right shoulder. The earlier crash, 70 westbound at the north split has been cleared off. And delays, they're not too bad, but they are starting to build just a little bit. 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
5: Hammer and Nigel Show, back at it this afternoon. 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
14: Something you're used to carrying could soon disappear. Kind of. We'll reach 96 degrees today. There's a heat advisory in effect through Thursday night. Right now, 78 degrees in downtown Indianapolis. I'm Ryan Hedrick on a Wednesday morning. Here's what's trending at 7:31. A physical driver's license could eventually be a thing of the past in Indiana. State leaders are taking a closer look at the technology and whether it's practical and reliable to have it in your digital wallets.
15: The Indiana BMV has had the ability to issue digital licenses
10: licenses since 2021, but the agency has yet to announce a timeline to roll it out. Governor Braun just recently signed an executive order to modernize technology at the BMV, so this is part of that effort. While many welcome the convenience of a digital license, others worry that a digital system could make it easier for hackers to steal your information.
14: That's Fox 59's Zach Myers. He says a state house meeting gets underway at 10 o'clock this morning. The jury made up of 9 women and 3 men returns for a fifth day of deliberations in the Massachusetts triple murder trial of Lindsay Clancy, who's accused of killing her 3 kids.
15: They're about 23 hours into deliberating. The first note was to review physical evidence. The second note that we saw to inform the court that they can't reach a unanimous verdict, which caused the judge to directly address the jury. The court did not say what the jurors disagree about specifically or how many of them are on one side of the argument versus the other. After court, Lindsay Clancy's lawyer, Kevin Reddington, suggested that the DA overcharged the case. The Massachusetts State Police confirmed that a 56-year-old woman was arrested here outside the courthouse around the time that the jurors were leaving for the day. She was reportedly trying to photograph the jurors.
14: That's Fox's Nate Foy reporting from Plymouth, Massachusetts. And Indianapolis mother found guilty of battery, criminal confinement, and murder in the death of her 5-year-old daughter. The trial of Tony McClure lasted about a week. She will be sentenced today in a Marion County courtroom. A short-term funding bill to avoid a government shutdown ahead of November's midterms headed to President Trump's desk. The House passed the bill Tuesday in a 370-48 vote. It'll keep the government funded through December 11th. The city of Fort Wayne just recently ended their contract with Flock Safety. Now all cameras across Fort Wayne will be taken down. Councilman Russ Yale says guardrails are important to this technology.
16: There is truly a fundamental concern in civil liberties with the ability of cameras and law enforcement in the public to conduct mass surveillance. That is the absolute bedrock civil liberties question.
14: He says there needs to be a larger conversation in the upcoming legislative session. It's sports time on WIBC at 7:34. Indianapolis Colts general manager Chris Ballard says the roster is taking shape as his team heads into the season opener against the Baltimore Ravens. The Colts looking to end a 5-year playoff drought and get back into the postseason.
17: I feel good about where we're at right now with the, you know, with the 53, really the 69 men we have on our team. Of course, there will be adjustments as we go along, not only in the next week, but probably throughout the season. That's just kind of how this deal works.
14: And Ballard did address the elephant in the room, the OWI charge against Keenan Allen, his wide receiver busted on Sunday. He says, give Allen some grace, and he likes Allen. He will play in week 1 against the Ravens. Indiana defensive lineman Tyreek Tucker says the Hoosiers are focused on teaching their newcomers what it means to be part of a winning culture.
18: It's how you carry yourself every day and with the work you put in, and it really speaks for itself. More so if guys are looking at you and looking to see what they need to do, they can just look right at you, and it's more so trying to be a prime example for them.
14: IU opens the season against North Texas. North Texas will have Taven Jackson under center, former Hoosier quarterback, kickoff at noon. The Hoosiers are a 40.5-point favorite at Memorial Stadium. 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I'm Ryan Hedrick on The Level on the Go and at WIBC.com at 7:35. 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Good morning, Jeremy Scott.
4: Well, good morning, Ryan. As you take a look at crashes, we still have the one on the near east side being picked up. It's a crash with injuries involving a motorcycle at Pine Street and Vermont Street, also on the northwest side of Township Line Road and Spyglass Place, as crews are still working to get that out of the way. Out of the northeast side, we're 69 southbound is heavy, 116th all the way over to 82nd. That's because 465 northbound is heavy, 74 to Brookville. Westbound, you're slow from Meridian to before Michigan. Still have crash investigation off to the right shoulder. On the south side, you're seeing delays eastbound on 465 Keystone into Emerson. If you go northbound on 65, I should say, you're heavy Keystone into the south split. So with 65, 70 northbound delays to Washington. 70 westbound still approaching the north split with 465 northbound delays on the northwest side from 86 to 865. 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
0: Right now we have ourselves at 75, it's 76 degrees. Well, that just stinks. 76 degrees in the American Standard Cooling Weather Center. The time is 7:36.
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13: The spirit of 76. 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

0: So the U.S. hits two IRGC targets, Islamic Revolutionary Guard Corps targets, in Iran because Iran threatened to hit commercial vessels. You can't do that. Iran is on the ropes. Iran is begging us to stop, making the claim that they'd love to see a ceasefire, as if they would ever honor it. Tony Katz, 93 WIBC, good morning. Great to be here. Great to be with you. They have to be ended. They absolutely have to be ended. And hopefully we're going down that exact road. But I do favor, as I've said, we need to change the PR conversation. And that changing of the PR conversation is, it's not just defeating the Iranian regime and they can never have a nuclear weapon, which is perfectly legitimate. And of course, this is the desire. You have to be Tucker Carlson to think otherwise. And we're going to get into Tucker Carlson in a moment because people are making a very large-scale mistake. Specifically with the Vice President, J.D. Vance. And I'll get into what that is coming up in a little bit. The PR campaign has to be, we defeated the Islamists, and the Islamists are no match for American might and the American way. They're no match for these Christians. And you say to me, Tony, we can't call it a Christian society. Kids, we can either grow up or not. That's the option here. The objective of the Islamists is the destruction of Christianity because that's how you topple Western civilization. I need Western civilization to thrive because in Western civilization, guys like me, we don't end up getting killed all that often. In every other society, guys like me, whoo, it ain't easy. And not only do I have to fight the Islamists, I have to fight the liberal white women and liberal Jews in order to stay alive. I'm telling you, it's a giant pain in the butt, but I'm willing to do it because staying alive is kind of awesome. Defeating the Islamists is how we win. Defeating the communists is how we win. They're no match for us if we're actually willing to fight. Now, that's going to mean some fighting at home, and we're going to get to that. It's going to be a very uncomfortable conversation over the next days, weeks, months. For a lot of people, I'm going to get called a whole bunch of names. All I'm doing is utilizing their words and recognizing a reaction to what they're saying, as I often do. Sometimes you don't have to invent things, right? When I say sometimes, all the time, you don't have to invent things. Just listen. People will tell you what they're all about. Now ask yourself if that has any value. Listen to their policy. Does that have any value? It's that simple. That simple. For sure. But you will see changes in oil prices. You'll see how the market reacts. They can't do anything to us. They may have something still waiting. This is the Iranians. They're not so completely without possibility and capability. But we have to push this as a destruction of the Islamists, that they are no match for us. Also, we can't have any deal. Deals are over. They simply have to go. And with the president asking of the Iranians, when will you rise up? Is that the starting gun? Are you telling them, Mr. President, that you have their back? You might want to arm them a bit. That's going to happen through the Kurds, right? Because if you do, well, then we'll see what happens. Tony Katz, wait, hold on, stop. Don't go yet. IndianaUnclaimed.gov. I should be clear about something. This is normally where we do the Facebook Marketplace. I put a pause on the Marketplace after the passing of Matt Bear. I know I want to bring it back. I should just put that out there to everybody. I don't know yet how. It's not the same, and we all know it's not the same. I don't know yet how to do it. When I figure it out, it's coming back. And Indiana Unclaimed has been a fantastic sponsor and been very supportive in this and holding off on the Marketplace for a little while. And I appreciate everybody over there. You have cash waiting for you. It's over there at IndianaUnclaimed.gov. 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It's a refund. 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
8: Tony, a crash being picked up on the near east side of Pine and Vermont Streets. Also on the northwest side, you've got a crash being cleaned up, Township Line Road and Spyglass Place. Take a look at some of your delays, like on the northwest side, 465 northbound, heavy from 79th all the way over to 865. If you're traveling on the south side, 465 eastbound, heavy US 31 to Arlington. Then once you go northbound, you're still 74 to Brookville. And then westbound, Meridian to Michigan, crash investigation is still taking place on the right shoulder. 65 northbound on the south side, heavy from Edgewood to 465 Keystone into the south split with south 6570 northbound delays to Washington and 70 westbound heavy from Arlington all the way into the north split. 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
0: 76 degrees in the American Standard Cooling Weather Center. The time is 7:46.
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0: the vice president really quick. It's one of those stories that circulates amongst the movement. It'll circulate in social media, but I don't know if it gets to where you are. And I'm here to tell you that we're all better off, because I think this is a really bad argument going on. This is an argument based on what you need versus what you know. Tony Katz, 93 WIBC, good morning. Great to be with you. Here's the crux of the argument. The vice president, J.D. Vance, has had a good relationship with Tucker Carlson. The disappointment I have in Tucker is through the roof. Whatever this guy is now is not the guy who a lot of us were watching when he was at Fox News, is not the guy that I had the pleasure of meeting well over a dozen years ago, discussing the idea for a late night show and showing him some video in his office. Like, what do you think? He was like, that's cool. And I didn't ask him for anything. I didn't ask him for a job. I just wanted to hear I wasn't crazy. Maybe I didn't know how to ask for the other things, help or like, it's possible. But I didn't. I didn't ask for a thing. I never asked for a thing. I've done his show at Fox. Lovely. Whatever is going on here, the hatred of Trump, the hatred of Israel, the Jews are doing this. This goes back to when he did the interview with Vladimir Putin. People got on his case for doing the interview. I was like, you get the opportunity to do the interview, you do the interview. If I get the opportunity to interview Vladimir Putin, I'm doing it. I mean, producer Carl's going to have to go out there first and make sure that the food is acceptable and it won't kill me, my own personal food taster. He's going to walk in front of me everywhere we go.
1: You're going to have to take that up with my wife, Tony.
0: What was that?
1: You're going to have to ask my wife, Tony.
0: She said, would you do me a favor and let Carl be your food taster? So I know we're okay. I never had a problem with the interview. It's when he said, you know, these supermarkets here in Russia are so much better than any American supermarket. Okay, that's just crazy talk. It's just silly talk, and it's gone from there. But he has been, especially on the foreign policy stuff, as bigoted as can be, ridiculous in my view, nonsensical, false, flat-out lying in cases, and really has an issue. He's really got an issue to Tucker Carlson, and J.D. Vance has been with him every step of the way. And especially in the campaign and the support that came from Tucker. And so J.D. Vance, the vice president, speaks at the Republican Jewish Coalition, which took place over the last couple of days. I didn't go out for it. I've never gone out for it. Like, I've never been to an AIPAC meeting. I've just never been. I've been like, I would go, but I just have never been. And the vice president speaks, and people are like, well, why is it that he hasn't come out against Tucker? Why isn't he denouncing Tucker? Is that what you needed? Is that what anybody needs? Do you need the vice president to denounce Tucker Carlson to do what? If he hasn't done it by now, isn't that your answer? Do you really need anything else? I don't need anything else. I am fully aware that the vice president's foreign policy differs from my foreign policy. I am it's very obvious that it is not something that works for me. That his isolationism, and you may call it something different, we can quibble about terminology or we can accept that we're talking about the same subject, I do not believe provides the best value for the nation. If the vice president were to come out and say, I denounce Tucker Carlson and I renounce my friendship with him, you're still voting in that direction? All of a sudden, all is good and fine? No. My point to you is that this is something to fill column inches. This is something that you'll hear from hosts to fill minutes, but there's nothing to it. You don't need it. You may want it, but you sure as hell don't need it because you already know where he's at and what he's saying. So what are we doing to each other? Tucker has shown me who he is. I get it. I see it. I know it. And so do you. And nothing else matters. I've seen who he associates with. I see who wants to associate with him. I get it. I'm saddened by it, but I get it. And if the vice president has no interest in saying Tucker's lost his damn mind, okay. Okay. I've seen enough. I don't know who it is who does that on election night. There's a guy who covers election polling, election results. And, you know, how does the AP call things, right? And percentages and what counties are left and percentages in those counties. And he'll always, when he's picking the winner, he'll be like, okay, I've seen enough. I forget who it is. I love that, though. It is great. I've seen enough. I've seen enough of the vice president. I got it. My point to you is, so has everybody else. They know. They don't have to be told, and they don't need some kind of performative nonsense. It's like asking Abdul El-Sayed, the Democrat Senate candidate in Michigan, to renounce Hassan Piker. None of it is necessary. You already know. This is the bullcrap of politics. And by the way, the nonsense bullcrap of media and new media. Apologize until we think it's enough. You don't need it. You know, the expression, was it Maya Angelou? When they tell you who they are, believe them the first time. Maybe it wasn't Maya Angelou. Maybe the first time you don't quite get it. I can appreciate that. By the fifth time, you do. We don't need any of this. We don't need any false apologies. You don't need it. And so the story that is really trying to build itself up in social media places and other places, I'm telling you, you're right. That's crap. And it is not focused on the things that matter to you. It isn't. It's not. Because, like this, snap of a fingers, you already know. You don't need any more information. You sure as hell don't need any BS apologies. What you need to do is go to WIBC.com and get your tickets for Trivia Night. 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Jeremy Scott has traffic.
2: Tony, we're seeing delays all over the place. The big one, though, right now is on the northwest side, where 465 northbound is heavy from 79th all the way over around the corner to Michigan. Westbound, you're heavy from Meridian to Michigan. Still have police activity on the right shoulder from that earlier crash. 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
0: Good Wednesday morning. Coming up in a couple of minutes, this is happening more and more. Now there's video evidence to back it up. I'll explain what's happening in an Indianapolis courtroom and what Indiana State Fair organizers say the weather did to attendance. After Fox News from the Precision Comfort Mitsubishi Electric Studios, you're listening to 93 WIBC, WIBC HD1, Indianapolis on a hump day Wednesday. 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
19: When will the Iranian people rise up and fight? I'm Dave Anthony, Fox News. President Trump asked that on Truth Social after more U.S. attacks.
20: According to CENTCOM, a variety of IRGC targets were hit, including air defense sites, radar systems, maritime assets, mine-laying capabilities, and communication sites. President Trump told Fox News overnight, if they do respond, they'll be hit much harder. This is a very big hit today. If it goes a third time, they're going to be totally wiped out as a country. The Iranians did end up responding, with the U.S. coming under fire in multiple different countries. They launched 13 ballistic missiles at U.S. forces in Jordan. They also targeted the UAE, Kuwait, Bahrain, and Iraq with missiles and drones.
19: That's Fox's Trey Yingston. Tel Aviv oil prices are down slightly after spiking up yesterday. WTI now just under $90 a barrel. Gas, though, up 3 cents this morning. AAA's national average for regular $4.12 per gallon. But Treasury Secretary Scott Bessent tells Fox inflation is far worse in Iran. Their economy is collapsing.
21: We have imposed the blockade, which is quarantining and isolating the country, and now we are applying sanctions like have never been seen before that are going to asphyxiate the regime.
19: The morning after Tropical Storm Edward hit Texas near the Louisiana coast, it's still a depression moving north, and Fox Weather's Britta Merwin reports from Port Arthur it's still causing trouble.
22: We have a flash flood emergency across Tyler and Hardin counties. That's just to the northwest of where I am standing. We have 10 to 20 inches of rain. This is a life-threatening situation. To complicate the scenario, 40 to 50% of Tyler and Hardin counties do not have power.
19: 1 hour from now, Lindsay Clancy's jury resumes deliberations at a murder trial the day after telling the judge they're deadlocked, considering her insanity defense in the killing of her three children. In Utah, Charlie Kirk's accused assassin, Tyler Robinson, pleads not guilty after a judge ruled he will go on trial for murder and could face the death penalty. 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
0: It's happening more and more this week, and now there's video to back it up.
1: 76 degrees in downtown Indianapolis. Sun's starting to come up over the Circle City, headed to the mid-90s today. Heat advisory in effect through tomorrow night. I'm Ryan Hedrick on a Wednesday morning. Here's what's trending at 8:02. Video circulating online appears to show ICE agents making arrests at several locations across Indianapolis.
2: I did feel for the man, whether he's here correctly or not. I did feel, because it's like, that's probably somebody's father, somebody's husband.
1: That man spoke to Fox 59. Cell phone video captured shows agents chasing a man across several lanes of traffic along Pulse Road near I-70.
2: She was like, take your mask off and bother people. You follow me, because they were on her street. Okay. And she said she had a white painter's van, and she pulled out a driveway, and they followed her from her house to up here.
1: Another arrest happened Tuesday morning at a gas station near 38th and German Church Road. Video from people shows masked ICE agents arresting a man as he pumps gas. An Indianapolis mother found guilty of battery, criminal confinement, and murder in the death of her five-year-old daughter. The trial of Tony McClure lasted about a week,
3: with attorneys delivering closing arguments on Monday. The jury

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2: We want to freaking kill people, then they make, you know, one mistake in a 14-year career, yes. 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One of the problems we have right now, we don't give anybody grace.
1: Ballard spoke to reporters Tuesday as the Colts open on September 13th against the Baltimore Ravens at Lucas Oil Stadium. The defending champion IU Hoosiers football team plays North Texas in their opener this Saturday at Memorial Stadium. 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Pregame coverage from Memorial Stadium starts at 11. I'm Ryan Hedrick on the level, on the go, and at WIBC.com at 8:05. Traffic on the fives. 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
3: Well, Ryan, we're still watching a crash on the northwest side in the St. Vincent Greenbrier neighborhood of Township Line Road and Spyglass Place. We'll stick around there where there's pretty hefty delays on 465 northbound from 79th all the way over to 865. Once you take the corner to go eastbound, you're still all the way over to Michigan. Now on the south side, eastbound 465 is heavy, right? From US 31 all the way over to Arlington. And then northbound, you're seeing delays from 74 to Washington. And then once you take the curve to go westbound, you're still heavy from Meridian to Michigan. Everyone's looking at some police activity related to an earlier crash on the right shoulder. If you're heading into downtown on the south side, 65 northbound heavy, Edgewood to 465, Keystone into the south split. 70 eastbound, a little sluggish approaching the south split with everybody tight on 6570 northbound from the south split to Washington. Also 69 southbound heavy, southbound on the northeast side from State Road 37 to past 96th. 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Get back to your day. I'm Jeremy Scott with Traffic on the Fives. 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
0: Amber Hardwick, Fox 59 meteorologist. What are we feeling?
4: Well, it's feeling hot and humid already out the door this morning. We have temperatures in the mid-70s. We have a mostly clear sky, and it's quite stuffy out there. Heat advisory underway until 8 o'clock Thursday, and that'll be in the evening hours when it does finally expire. Another hot, humid day with a high at 97 this afternoon, a heat index over 100 degrees area-wide during peak heating hours. We'll have partly cloudy skies throughout the day today. For tonight, mostly clear and muggy with a low near 76. 6 degrees, breeze out of the southwest 5 to 10 miles per hour. And heading into tomorrow, heat wave continues. We'll have another day with partly cloudy skies and a high at 96 with heat indices over 100 again. There is going to be a chance for a few showers and thunderstorms late in the day. Coverage looks pretty low, 20% to 30%, primarily to the north, but a strong gusty storm is possible. Rain and storm chances rise much more on Friday, and that should drop temperatures back just a little bit more with a high that's closer to 90 degrees.
0: That is Amber Hardwick of Fox 59. Thank you, Amber. Appreciate that quite a bit. We've got 76 degrees in the American Standard Cooling Weather Center. The time is 8:07.

0: Beau Bai is running for Secretary of State. Beau Bai is putting out commercials. The latest one, producer Carl sends me the commercials. He's like, Tony, you have to see this. Tony, you have to see it. First, he's got guns. Right? I sound like Walter Goggins in the Saturday Night Live routine. Guns. Did I say hello, Carl? Did I say hello to everybody? My name is Tony Katz. That's producer Carl right there. 93 WIBC. Good morning. Ryan Hedrick in the WIBC newsroom. And he's showing what kind of, I guess, I don't know what a man he is, strong leader he is. Look, I have service and this and that. And now the new one, producer Carl, he's lifting weights, right?
1: He's a tough guy.
0: Beau Bai, Democrat running for Secretary of State. He's lifting weights and he's sweating and he's going to be working for the people and strength and all this. But his team will not get back to us about doing an interview. I don't think you

0: can engage the tough guy routine and not even respond, not even say no thanks. Tony, we're not interested in doing an interview with you because you're a disgusting conservative and we think you should go to hell and die. Like, that would at least be an answer. Nothing. Zero. They didn't get our, they didn't get my email. They didn't get producer Carl's email. Go ahead, producer Carl. Send another one. Send another one today. May you know what? Maybe it all just got hung up there. Maybe that was it. Send another one today. Are we a tough interview? Maybe. It's okay. You're a tough. Libertarian, she did the interview. Greg Ballard, he did the interview. Max Engling, he did the interview. It's three out of the four. People want to hear from you. You're running for Secretary of State. You're asking for their vote, unless my audience you're not asking for the vote for. You don't want the vote from my audience. You figure it's Indianapolis, it's blue, you've got it anyway, who cares? It's take? Why not just say so? Instead of the silence, right? That's the Joe Hogsett, Thomas Carl Cook stuff that used to happen. I mean, with Joe Hogsett, it still happens. He's not coming on the show, right? I have microphones. If he's willing to talk, I'm willing to talk. He wants to talk to me privately? No. You want to talk on air? We talk on air. We continue to talk on air, then we can talk privately. The audience, you want their vote? I've got the audience. No one questions this. They're all right here. But he won't do it. So, I mean, we could assume they just hasn't gotten the request, and somehow it got hung up from both of us, Carl, right? Both of us, we there was a mistake. Something happened. So why not reach out again? I did reach out on the social media. Why not? Come talk to us. Come talk to us. Yeah, maybe we ask different questions than everybody else, but we don't ask gotchas. I you have a whole history of hearing things. We just don't. Anybody who says otherwise is a liar and a fraud. Maybe you've got bad intel. Maybe you've got a bad team. We've seen people with bad teams before. Hey, Greg Ballard, it happens. We still do the interview. We do it respectfully. We do it with focus. Maybe he'll come on. Maybe he won't. The other three candidates did. And we appreciate that. The election is coming up in 2 months. 2 months from tomorrow. So that's happening quick. We'll see. We'll see if Bo Bai and his team can figure out how to reach out to us. As we've reached out to them, we're very easy to find and say, yes, if we could set a time, it'd be great. But until then, I mean, the tough guy ads, they kind of fall flat if you're not willing to appear. They do. I mean, you could be fine with that strategy. Just something we've noticed. Tony Katz, 93 WIBC. Good morning. 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
5: It's only three quarters of Monument Circle are closed down for a couple of events. First of all, the South Quadrant shut down for the original Farmers Market until 2, and the Northeast Quadrant is closed for the dedication ceremony of the World War II Missing in Action brick dedication until later on today, which is about 6 o'clock. Other than that, still pretty heavy everywhere else. Northwest side, still got a crash at Township Line Road and Spyglass Place. We'll start on the south side. If you're on the 465 eastbound, you're heavy Keystone to Emerson, northbound 65. Heavy approaching 465, then again approaching the south split because 6570 northbound's heavy to Washington. Eastbound 70 also heavy at the south split. If you decide to continue on to 465, northbound is slow, 74 all the way over, past 74 I should say. And you're also seeing delays on 69 southbound, State Road 37, the past 96. 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I'm Jeremy Scott with Traffic on the Fives. 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
0: 76 degrees in the American Standard Cooling Weather Center. The time is 8:16.
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0: to about one of the things that you brought up, one of the things Americans are very concerned about, and that is the war in Iran. We have just seen the U.S. and Iran trading strikes, yep. Iran responding and retaliating after strikes by the U.S. On Tuesday, I want to just put up what Trump said at night, saying he's not trying to force Iran to the negotiating table, but instead, he says, I like our position now much better, with almost total control of the Hormuz Strait and their economy totally collapsing. They are just playing out the inevitable. When are the Iranian people going to rise up and fight? Do you think that the U.S. is in a much better position now, as he has put it?
1: No. Look, frankly, this war of choice has cost us. It has cost us 18 service members' lives, hundreds and hundreds of Americans injured. The infrastructure of the region, the oil and gas infrastructure, has been hit and hit and hit again. And this was entirely foreseeable. If standing back and imposing a blockade and escalating sanctions was the right strategy to bring to heel the Iranian potential nuclear weapons program, we should have done that instead of launching a war of regime change and striking thousands of targets throughout Iran. The Iranian regime is stronger, more aggressive, more repressive today than when we started.
2: That is a lie from Senator Chris Coons, and I want his entire staff to know that the senator from Delaware is a liar. This is fraudulent. This is not only not true, this is as much BS as I've heard a Democrat say since the last time I heard Chris Murphy speak. Not true. If you want to make the argument we should have done more economic sanctions from the beginning, okay, well, that's a policy argument. If you argue that this was a war of choice, well, that's just stupid. The choice was, do you allow the regime to continue to be a problem to you and the rest of the world or not? And what Senator Chris Coons is saying, because he's weak, is yes. It all would have been fine. It wouldn't have mattered. That's the Tucker position, not mine. And I don't believe the rational one. But the idea that the Iranian regime is stronger today than when we started is simply not true on every metric. It's a lie. It's fraud. It's what CNN puts forward and allows to happen. And again, to his staff, your boss is a liar. The end. Good gosh. Tony Katz at 93 WIBC. Good morning. I don't know if I said hello. Good to be with you. Not everything is nutty. The House has avoided a shutdown. We knew this was coming when they came back from break, that they would vote for the continuing resolution. Nobody wanted a shutdown. Democrats did not want to play in this space. The votes were there. The House passes the legislation. The vote was 370-48. So some people had to vote no in order to help their own chances in their own districts. And then you have what happened in Massachusetts last night, a primary where you have the incumbent Senator Ed Markey going up against the Democrat Representative Seth Moulton for who was more leftist. And what they decided is that Ed Markey is more leftist than Seth Moulton. Just proving that Massachusetts is terrible. They are beyond voting for leftists. Markey could very well start calling himself a Marxist, and I would believe it. Markey is the guy on the Senate side who was pushing for the Green New Deal and wrote that legislation. His argument in debates with Seth Moulton was, we need to be more progressive as Democrats. Yeah, he won, and he didn't just win. He throttled Seth Moulton. I think Seth Moulton didn't get 25% of the vote. And you got 24.3% of the vote, if I remember correctly. I mean, just ripped him apart to the shreds. Was he indeed ripped? And then there's no movement on what's going on in Canada. No movement on any trade deals whatsoever, according to the U.S. Trade Representative. That's Jameson Greer. No negotiations, saying that it's more their emergency than ours, But the Canadians have said, well, we'll start negotiating again when America stops with all the memes. And that's when I realized there are no serious people left in the world. Mark Carney declares Canada will only resume trade talks with the U.S. when Americans, quote, stop doing memes. Maybe you don't understand how we work. Maybe as a Canadian, you don't quite understand what we're all about. Memes are nothing new. Memes are nothing new. The history of the meme is the history of the American cartoonist. Going back to the creation of the nation, the cartoonist, the little scribble, the doodle, the statement, look at the point that they're making. Whether you're talking about today's Michael Ramirez or Blanco, Gary Varvel, right? Memes. It's different look, same concept. I would argue that the cartoonist had to be, a little wittier, for sure. America's never going to stop doing memes. This is what we do. People have been doing memes since the caveman drew on the walls. Mark Carney wants the human experiment to stop. We'll engage trade when you stop doing what people have always done. That's unbelievable. Really incredible. And as for no trade talks, the White House is always a little too cavalier with tariffs. Oh, look at the billions of dollars we're getting from tariffs. We pay the tariff. That has not changed. We pay the increased cost. That has not changed. So I don't like the cavalierness of this. But can we weather this far better than the Canadian? Absolutely. Absolutely, positively, no questions asked at all. We can weather this. We are built to weather this better. They need us way more than we need them. I'm not saying that any of this is fun for people who import any level of Canadian good. I am saying that it is quite clear that they're getting the worst of this. You don't have to get the worst of any of it. Come join me on October 8th. It is trivia night at Mad Hatter in Greenwood, American History Edition. We're celebrating America 250 with American History Trivia, Hambones Trivia. Going to be running the contest. 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It's going to be an incredible, incredible night. I've got giveaways. We've got prizes for the winners. You can have a group of four. That's the maximum. You can do it solo. Bring your phone. Everything's going to be QR code based. It's going to be awesome. Trivia night there, Mad Hatter, Thursday, October 8th, 6 p.m. Can't wait to see you. 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You'll see my smiling face from a photo that's 10 years old. I need to get new headshots. I need to get new headshots. Because I think that photo is like 50 pounds ago. I think so. Oh, no. I had a lot to lose. I probably still do, according to the people on the internet who are never so happy as when they're calling me fat. 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They're on the internet. 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It's going to be an incredible night. You can come solo, come with a pair. 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It's going to be such a great night. 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We're going to have some laughs. It's going to be fantastic. 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I cannot wait to see everybody. It's going to be a great time. Going to be a great time. Thrilled to be doing it. All different kinds of events going on for the rest of this year and well into 2027. Can't wait. 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Jeremy Scott has traffic.
3: Well, Tony, if you're traveling through Claremont or Brownsburg throughout the week, the big go, the U.S. Nationals taking place. So 136, Ronald Reagan Parkway, Raceway Boulevard, all those roads around IRP are going to be jam-packed the closer we get to Championship Monday. Other than that, new crash on the north side, Crown Hill neighborhood, 29th and Meridian. Traffic pretty heavy elsewhere, including on 465 northbound from 79th all the way over to 865. 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
17: 5 days and still no decision. It is 76 degrees in downtown Indianapolis as the sun starts to rise on this Wednesday morning. Headed to the mid-90s, a heat advisory is in place through tomorrow night. I'm Ryan Hedrick. Here's what's trending at 8:31. Today is day five of deliberations in the Lindsey Clancy triple murder trial. Yesterday, the Massachusetts jury said they were unable to reach a unanimous decision after the judge sent them back to deliberations. deliberate more.
18: If there is a hung jury, the Plymouth County DA will likely seek a new trial. Under Massachusetts law, once a judge has determined that a deadlocked jury has gone through a due and thorough deliberation, the judge can then perhaps decide to do the what's called a Tui Rodriguez charge, which orders the jury to take one final look. After that, the door is open for a mistrial.
17: Fox's Brian Yenis. Clancy admits to strangling her three kids in 23, but pleaded not guilty to three counts of first-degree murder by reason of insanity. Tiger Woods is due in court today. The golfer has a change of plea hearing scheduled in his Florida DUI case. This comes months after he was involved in a rollover crash. A judge has ruled that Tyler Robinson, accused of killing Turning Point co-founder Charlie Kirk at Utah Valley University nearly a year ago, will go to trial. The decision was read in court Tuesday, along with text messages that Robinson sent to his partner Lance Twiggs that day.
19: The defendant allegedly stated, "I had the opportunity to take out Charlie Kirk, and I took it." He followed this with a second text message addressing why he acted. "Why did I do it? I had enough of his hatred. Some hate can't be negotiated out."
17: Robinson faces seven charges, including aggravated murder. The judge also ruled prosecutors can seek the death penalty. Treasury Secretary Scott Bessent says the U.S. economy is reaccelerating despite inflation and rising energy costs. Speaking at the G20 summit in Asheville, North Carolina, Bessent says President Trump's tariff policies are helping bring jobs back to the United States.
20: "There are a factory there which produces the Dreamliners. That will be 1,000 great-paying jobs. But before that, they're construction jobs."
21: Yes.
20: "And so we are seeing this construction boom."
17: This comes after the Trump administration imposed 50% tariffs on Canada. When talks for a new trade deal broke down last month, Prime Minister Mark Carney responded with a dollar-for-dollar tariff match, warning the added costs could hurt American shopping for a new car. If you need to drive up to the gas pump today, you could expect to pay about $3.41 for regular unleaded gas. The gas tax holiday here in Indiana expires on Saturday. At that point, if Governor Mike Braun doesn't extend it, gas will jump by about 60 cents a gallon. In sports on WIBC at 8:34 on a Wednesday, good people make mistakes. That's how Indianapolis Colts general manager Chris Ballard explained wide receiver Keenan Allen's OWI arrest that happened Sunday morning in downtown Indianapolis.
22: "We feel good about who he is, unequivocally feel good about who Keenan Allen is."
17: And Ballard says Allen will play in week one against the Baltimore Ravens. Allen's first court date is just days after the Colts open the season on September 13th. Indiana linebacker Isaiah Jones says he'll be ready for former Hoosier quarterback Taven Jackson when Indiana hosts North Texas Saturday at Memorial Stadium.
23: "Taven's an outstanding player. He's athletic. He has a strong arm. So we're preparing like we would any other quarterback, but it's just a guy maybe we've gone against a few times in practice."
17: And the Hoosiers have won 13 straight non-conference home season openers dating back to 2001. Major League Baseball, Cincinnati Reds beat the San Diego Padres 4-3. The Milwaukee Brewers beat the Cubs 9-4, and the Chicago White Sox over the Houston Astros 5-1. Sports brought to you by Ball State Athletics. I'm Ryan Hedrick on the Level on the Go and at WIBC.com at 8:35. 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What are you watching, Jeremy Scott?
24: Well, Ryan, we're seeing new problems on 70 eastbound. You're calling from Harding all the way over to West. Crews are headed to a crash block in the left lane, so expect at least that lane and probably one more to be closed. Once you get past that, you're heavy from Meridian into the south split. Now, if you are looking for a bypass to get around that, you definitely might want to think about hopping up to Washington or using Morris as your alternates. Also, if you're heading into downtown on the south side, you're seeing delays on 65 northbound Edgewood to the 465 interchange, Keystone into the south split with a 6570 northbound delays to Washington. Also seeing some hefty delays on the south side on 465 eastbound. You're crawling from Meridian to Keystone with a crash blocking the right lane there. Also on the northwest side, still have a crash being picked up. 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I'm Jeremy Scott with Traffic on the Fives. 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
0: 76 degrees in the American Standard Cooling Weather Center. The time is 8:36.
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0: 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We have got Dow futures up 137. Up. What? Dow futures were down 77 in the 6 a.m. hour. NASDAQ was down 150 in the 6 a.m. hour. NASDAQ futures are now down 12. Huh. Tony Katz, 93 WIBC, good morning. Good to be with you. Dow futures up 135, NASDAQ futures down 15. I'm changing as we speak. Oil prices. $89.56 on the West Texas crude, $94.16 on the Brent. It's down from where it was a little bit earlier. The 10-year Treasury is at 4.778. It is a 52-week high. Yeah, the whole bond market. That is a something. Gold prices at $4,329 an ounce. Silver at $64.23 an ounce. Bitcoin at $76,967. Iran now saying that two tankers have hit naval mines. They're just trying to scare people. I'd pay them no mind. They lie about everything. They lie about everything. It's who they are. You have to understand for a generation that the Iranian regime is nothing more than Tommy Flanagan. Everything's a lie. Next thing you know, they're going to tell you they're dating Morgan Fairchild. Yeah, that's the ticket. That's an old school reference, but I'm cool with it. I'm kind of down with that one. Do I need to do it new school? Everything Iran is cap. Wait, that's still too old. That's still too old. I don't know. See, it doesn't sound right coming from me. You can't fake that stuff. It's got to roll trippingly off the tongue. Otherwise, it's inauthentic, and that is not how I play. The Iranian regime is full of... I can't say that on the air. No, can't do that, Producer Carl. Let's see. The Iranians talking about how tough they are is like Jason Hammer talking about how he was a player in high school. You know it's a bunch of crap. There it is. Was that better? Jason taking trap. What did he do wrong? But we'll go with that one. We'll go with that one right there. Then there is such a great story. Such a great story. House Democrats left reeling after shock defections. Dun, dun, dun. This is Axios with the story. There was a piece of legislation that went through, a procedural vote where you had a couple of Democrats go with the Republicans on a procedural package that sets the parameters for how bills will be debated on the House floor. And it won 210 to 208. And one of those things is a resolution that, quote, condemns and denounces socialism in all its forms. Democrats are opposed to this. Oh, it's joyous. Tony, it doesn't matter. It's wasting time. It's all just politics. I wholeheartedly agree with you. It isn't necessary, and it's all politics. Democrats are going to fall for it, and they're going to look so stupid. It's like, what's his name in UHF? You're so stupid. If you've never seen that movie, the Weird Al movie, Weird Al, Victoria Jackson at her hottest. Movie is a classic, ladies and gentlemen. It is a cult classic, is UHF. They're going to pass this. And the Democrats are like, how dare you? And these two Democrats, one of them being Jared Golden of Maine, went along with it. And they can't believe it. Oh, they're so angry. So if you want a way to look at this, a bit of clarity to this conversation. If you go along with Republicans on anything, Democrats will excoriate you publicly. If you are an outed communist who wants capitalists to bleed in the streets, Democrats won't say anything. There you go. Election day is November 3rd. Yeah, you couldn't make this stuff up if you wanted to. This is who they are. Tony Katz, 93 WIBC. Good morning.
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4: I think a lot of Trump supporters are losing patience. 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
21: Tony, better news on the northwest side. The earlier crash at Township Line Road and Spyglass Place has been cleared off, but still dealing with one in the Crown Hill neighborhood of 29th and Meridian. If you're traveling elsewhere around the area, 70 eastbound crawls from Harding to west with a crash in the left lane. South eastbound 465 heavy from Meridian all the way over to Keystone. That's all due to crash in the right lane. As you're traveling elsewhere, 65 southbound seeing delays, 38th into 21st. Northbound at 65 heavy approaching the south split with 70 eastbound delays also approaching the south split. 6570 northbound tight all the way over to Washington. Things are slow, but they are getting better. Like on 465 northbound on the northwest side, heavy from 86th now all the way over to 865. 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I'm Jeremy Scott with Traffic on the Fives. 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
0: 78 degrees in the American Standard Cooling Weather Center. The time is 8:46.
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0: What the heck is that television theme song? Here is how we play our game. Producer Carl has selected a television theme song from yesteryear. I have to guess what it is. The chat room is allowed to help as we live stream there on YouTube. And the chat room is stumped. Stumped, I tell you. Tony Katz at 93 WIBC. Good morning. I make the assumption it's from some kind of cartoon. I make the assumption it's from some kind of cartoon. Turns out the producer Carl is gassy.
1: This is a Terry Stacy recommendation, by the way.
0: Terry Stacy, who let her in the room?

have no idea. Although I will say Ethan, our very own Ethan Hatcher is in the chat. It's like, it's the theme to Inspector Gadget. It's not. But it does have an Inspector Gadget vibe. Well, I'm totally with you on that. Right, and the chat room agrees. Carl likes hitting the buzzer a little too much. It's because the buzzer is actually connected to a little bit of a shock mechanism. He likes that. Don't ask. Don't ask. Don't judge. His safe word is banana peel. Don't judge. Okay. Just because I still think it's a cartoon, I'm with Vic, but Carl says it's not a cartoon. So I have to guess. I have to guess. I'll go with Carl. Is this Johnny Bravo Goes to Hollywood? Wait, what did Kathleen say? Kathleen says that this is a show called Southern Charm on Bravo.

0: Are you kidding me?
1: Bravo, bro.
0: The show is about a Bravo bro?
1: No. Guys, straight guys that like Bravo are Bravo bros.
0: Straight guys that like Bravo are Bravo bros?
1: Yeah.
0: Wait, this is a thing?
1: Well, yeah, because guys are embarrassed that they watch Bravo with their wives.
0: No, see, turn this off. It depends on the show.
1: Housewives?
0: Right? If you're watching any of the Real Housewives stuff, your sperm count is going down as we speak.
1: I have a baby, though, Tony, so that's not true.
0: Carl. Yes, it is. Now, there are guilty pleasures to be enjoyed on Bravo. One of those shows, Below Deck. Below Deck. Carl, I swear to you, I will come over there and I will hit you with a stick. I will make you look at this picture that Jason Hammer just posted to Twitter, upset that I called him out. Tony Katz, not only was your boy an athlete, the president, but he was also a player. P.S. Try not to get pregnant looking at this photo. I look at that photo, Jason Hammer, and I realize that it's better for grown men to watch Bravo. Below Deck is guilty pleasure television. My entire family, like, we don't have cable. We haven't had cable since we've lived in Indiana. We've got streaming services. We're good. There's not that much TV going on here. When we're on vacation and there is cable in the, you know, the Airbnb or the hotel, whatever, wherever it is we're staying, and Below Deck is on, there's a good 2 hours of just, because sometimes they'll marathon it, and we guilty pleasure up, all of us. Just junk food and that. It is hilarious. It's ridiculous. We're like, we're grown-ups. We know things. We can do crossword puzzles. Nope. It's all that.
1: Isn't the show just all about hookups?
0: It's so, yes, there is a level of hookups. But the show is really about how people don't know how to control their emotions and how some really rich people need to be told to go to hell. That's really what the show is about. Really rich people who actually think they have any type of style or sophistication when they don't. I guess this is what they mean by the nouveau riche. It's ridiculous. And as for the hookups, it's much more about how these people don't know how to handle their emotions. And then, of course, there's The View. It's why The View of where they're traveling to. That show, that real estate show, they did one in L.A. and they did one in New York, Million Dollar Listing. I didn't care about the people so much. Although I have had like one or two of those guys reach out to me about content and be like, this is great. That is a true story. It's very weird. But it's check out that house. Check out that view. Check out that this. Would you pay for that? What is that market? Like that kind of stuff I like. I like that stuff a lot. So I do watch. And now there's a show on Netflix. Oh, wait, is it on Hulu? Cheap Ass Beach Houses. We want 5 bedrooms, we want 7 baths, we want a pool, and we want a water view. What are you willing to spend? $147,000. That show is so frustrating, it's so delightful. That's guilty pleasure television right there.
1: How about
0: truly
1: the
0: guilty
1: the
0: pleasure TV? What was that?
1: Bachelor or The Bachelorette?
0: Nope. That's ridiculous. That The Bachelor, The Bachelorette, I would rather look at old pictures of Jason Hammer. True story. Listen, Andrew Langer is in for me at noon. So enjoy the midday show. Of course, I'm back tomorrow morning. You're appreciated very much. Jeremy Scott has traffic.
2: 70 eastbound crawls from Tibbs to West with a crash in the left lane. 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
16: Good Wednesday morning. Coming up in a couple of minutes, what's happening in a couple of minutes inside an Indianapolis courtroom. That story and much more after Fox News from the Precision Comfort Mitsubishi Electric Studios. 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
12: He's threatening to wipe out Iran as a country again. I'm Dave Anthony, Fox News. President Trump made the threat talking to Fox, warning of even bigger U.S. attacks if Iran retaliates again, targeting American forces after yesterday's strikes that hit Iran's air defense and radar and more. Iran did respond.
17: U.S. coming under fire in multiple different countries. They launched 13 ballistic missiles at U.S. forces in Jordan. They also targeted the UAE, Kuwait, Bahrain, and Iraq with missiles and drones.
12: Most were shot down. Fox's Trey Yingst also reports from Tel Aviv.
17: The region now waits to see if and how the United States will respond to the Iranian attacks on U.S. forces overnight.
12: Now, the U.S. is also readying more sanctions. The Treasury Secretary Scott Bessent tells Fox will asphyxiate Iran's economy.
18: We are telling friends and foes, do not deal with this evil regime. We know who you are. You know who you are. And if we have to, we will put you out of business.
12: Tiger Woods was just in court in Florida a few minutes ago to change his plea in a DUI case.
19: Reckless driving, second offense, adjudication of guilt, $1,000 fine. suspension.
12: It's hard to hear the judge there after Tiger Woods pleaded guilty to reckless and careless driving after a March car crash. The plea deal calls for fines and a five-year license suspension. It's back to work this hour for Lindsey Clancy's jury that after they told the judge they were deadlocked at her murder trial, considering an insanity defense and the killing of her three children.
20: So here's how this could play out today if the jury still can't reach a verdict. When the judge decides the jury has done a due and thorough deliberation, he could give them a final formal instruction called a Tui Rodriguez charge. If he does that, the jury goes back to deliberate again, but if it still comes back deadlocked, the judge cannot force more deliberation at that point.
12: That's Fox's Nate Foy outside the court in Plymouth, Massachusetts. 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
16: People shouting, recording, and in some cases, mocking. It's 77 degrees in downtown Indianapolis on this Wednesday morning, going up to 96 with the heat advisory in place through tomorrow. I'm Ryan Hedrick. Here's what's trending at 9:02. Videos circulating online appear to show ICE agents making arrests at several locations across the city.
21: I looked over to the left, you know, and I seen they was in a black Nissan Pathfinder SUV, and then it was in a white Cherokee, and they had the mask on, and it's like, I know his hands behind his back. And they just put him in the car.
22: Devon Brown witnessed the entire thing and shot this video. He said a woman was yelling at the agents to stop and said she believes they were originally following her.
21: She was like, take your mask off and bother people. You follow me, because they were on her street. And she said she had a white painter's van, and she pulled out a driveway, and they followed her from her house.
16: That's Fox 59's Max Lewis reporting. A 17-year-old facing adult charges after a fight led to a shooting at Stout Field on the west side of Indianapolis Sunday night. An adult man was hit in the gunfire. The teenager facing charges of robbery resulting in serious bodily injury, arm robbery, and pointing a firearm. An Indianapolis mother will be sentenced today after she was found guilty of battery, criminal confinement, and murdering her five-year-old daughter. The trial of Tony McClure lasted for about a week, with attorneys delivering closing arguments on Monday. Flock cameras are officially offline in the state's second biggest city. Jarrett Lewis on more about the technology across Indiana.
23: The Fort Wayne City Council recently voting unanimously to end the six-figure contract the city had with Flock Safety. Councilman Russ Yale says most of the people he represents have grown uncomfortable with the cameras because there aren't any adequate safeguards available.
24: Flock surveillance cameras divide between public safety and civil liberty.

0: We've had some cars run into the barrier wall, not paying attention. They were on their phone.
1: 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Yeah, it's bad.
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4: Phones. On their phones, not paying attention.
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17: Y'all ready for this?
18: 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It's hot, it's going to get hotter, and it's going to be hot all week long. 78 degrees, we're under a heat advisory. 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

0: the Clancy case. We are on verdict watch here at 93 WIBC. It's Jerry and Alvy this morning. Tons to get into. Listen, I did not know how many. We're not here the rest of the week, as far as I know. Today has got the most amount of hold the L's I've ever put one show.
1: I mean, we literally could have a hold the L show at this
0: there
1: point.
0: There is so many good clips in today's show.
1: All our chats back and forth last night. It's like, is that not a whole deal as well? Oh, my God.
0: So many.
1: Oh, my God.
0: So many IBSU knots. Yes. I mean, we're coming out the gates hot. But if you joined us yesterday, we referenced Representative Brandon Gill.
1: Yes.
0: And Representative Brandon Gill is one of us. He's like a Holly. When you're testifying in front of Holly, you're in trouble because he's going to ask you the questions.
1: You're hard-pressed to skate out of that without... With total disclosure, you have to give it to him. You have to give it to him or he's going to pry it out of you.
0: It's kind of like Trump. He's just setting you up for multiple mic drop moments during your testifying. So there, if you guys didn't know, there were billboards going around in Miami, the Have My Baby in Miami campaign.
1: This guy.
0: And this is Dr. Vladimir Lorentz.
1: Yes.
0: Right? Big surprise there. And what the issue is we're concerned about birth tourism. A.K.A. you come here on a student visa. A.K.A. you just come here on a visa. A.K.A. you just come here on vacation.
1: Yeah.
0: But the purpose really is to give birth to an American citizen.
1: Not by accident.
0: Right.
1: Definitely planned. And he was capitalizing on it big time. And then he went full Fauci.
0: Yeah. No, that's the crazy part, right? So what they're saying is that it's not automatically illegal to come here and have your kid.
1: No.
0: It is illegal to come here under false pretenses.
1: When you knew
0: you were coming to have your kid.
1: Yes.
0: So this is Representative Brandon Gill, and he is questioning Dr. Lorentz in front of Congress about this very thing.
2: Is it true that your business, Have My Baby in Miami, marketed itself to and facilitated the entry of foreign nationals seeking to come to the United States to give birth and obtain birthright citizenship for their children?
3: On the advice of counsel, I respectfully declare...

0: find
1: where we heard that.
0: The question yeah. on the grounds that are truthful. Answer may tend to incriminate me.
2: You guys are going to find a pattern here. My rights
0: under the Fifth Amendment to the United States.
3: Okay. Witness invokes his Fifth Amendment right. I've got your website right here that you had spent quite a bit of time marketing, which suggests that you were, in fact, facilitating the entry of foreign nationals so that they could give birth and obtain citizenship for their children. This is Have My Baby in Miami's website. On the front page of it, the last line of the commentary states, "Now the dream of having a child in the United States is closer to reality than you ever imagined."
4: I mean, screw your Fifth Amendment. It's right there.
2: So that video, actually, that audio goes on, and he asks him about four or five more questions before that clip's done. I don't know how many ended up asking him, but every single time he read that prepared statement declaring the Fifth Amendment.
4: Yeah. And while you do have the right, and we fought for the right to plead the Fifth and not incriminate against
2: absolutely.
4: Yourself. What is the point of having these people up there at all if that's all that's going to happen?
2: Is it just a circus?
4: It's just like just a circus at this point.
2: And remember yesterday we were talking about, and I said, it seems like it's gotten so bad in the last few years, far and above what it ever was. I mean, it started with the Valachi files back when they went after the mob in the 60s when Kennedy was still the Attorney General for the United States, and he pleaded the Fifth, and it was kind of comical. Then it kind of tapered off. Now it's just everybody that goes in front of their plead the Fifth. It's all Dave Chappelle. Five.
4: Yeah.
2: Five. You know, it's everybody pleads the Fifth now.
4: I mean, what I'm learning now is if you're ever questioned, just plead the Fifth the whole time.
2: Right.
4: The whole time. Don't answer any questions. Just plead the Fifth. Because why shouldn't I do it if they're doing it?
2: Yeah.
4: Follow their lead.
2: Now, if my kids start doing it to me when I ask questions, I'm going to convict you anyway.
4: Well, yeah. So, at the house, there is no Fifth.
2: Yeah, that's exactly right.
4: The only Fifth in the house is in the cabinet, and I hit it after dark. So this, hey, IBS you not, right out the gate. So you have heard all these stories about guys who have been arrested 99 times, 100 times.
2: Oh,
4: this guy said, hold my beer. This is a 16-year-old.
2: 16 years old.
4: 1-6.
2: The body of work at a 16-year-old
4: age. He's getting after it. All right, so this kid's from Charlotte, North Carolina, and typically they don't release the names of minors. But he's so wild that they released his picture. His name's Jonah Oliver, and my man has racked up more than 200. That means 275.
2: 275.
4: Charges in under 3 months.
5: This is Jonah Oliver. We typically would not show you the mugshot or share the name of a 16-year-old. But after being charged 275 times, and now facing charges in adult court, we are. The latest example, some say, of a repeat offender problem when it comes to juveniles in our community. 2 weeks ago, police say Oliver and another person carjacked a man with a gun moments after the victim pulled out of this Shell gas station on Statesville Avenue. Then the next day, detectives say Oliver shot into this home on Columbus Circle in West Charlotte's Ashley Park neighborhood. Police say it was affiliated with a rival gang member. Two cars were also shot into here. Nobody was hurt. Detectives pinned Oliver to both crimes and say they found these firearms inside the home where the teen lives. Two of them had switches, turning them into fully automatic firearms.
4: Now, here's what I want to tell you. So, as far as these charges, and this is the problem. Gunpoint, carjacking, dismissed. Shooting into an occupied home, dismissed. Weapon of mass destruction, dismissed. Handgun by a minor, dismissed. He pled guilty to two watered-down conspiracy counts and got a suspended sentence. 0 days of additional jail, suspended sentence, 24 months probation, and 50 hours community service.
2: See, this is why consequences are so important. There has to be consequences for your actions. It's not to say that every individual is not redeemable, but you have to pay the price for the bad behavior. If there's no consequences, then people are like, well, what am I worried about? I'll do whatever I want.
4: Well, the only way he's going to get consequences is when the next one ends in murder.
2: Well, yeah,
4: and then people are going to go, why is he out here? It's like, look at all these charges. He could have done 10-plus, 15-plus years for some of this stuff?
2: So he's been charged with 275 pretty significant crimes here.
4: Yeah, some violent offenses.
2: How many things has he done that we don't know of, that right. he hasn't got charged with?
4: Well, nobody starts with carjacking.
2: Yeah, we all know the odds that he got caught and charged for every single thing he did is next to nil. It's like, if you don't make this guy... this young man, this 16-year-old boy, suffer the consequences yeah. for his actions. You're telling him, do what you want, and you're telling all the other ones that are paying attention, you can do whatever you want. There's no consequences for your action. Have at it. It's yep. anarchy.
4: Well, one person who's starting to find consequences for her actions is 56-year-old woman named Dawn Light. She's been arrested for juror or witness intimidation, and this is in the Lindsey Clancy murder trial.
2: What a circus.
1: Massachusetts State Police confirms to Fox that a 56-year-old was arrested after court was dismissed today here at the courthouse for witness juror intimidation or intimidating someone in connection with a criminal proceeding. It is possible that either side could ask for a mistrial over this. We'll have more details tomorrow. That person expected to be arraigned here in the morning.
4: Could you imagine a mistrial after all this? Because this one buffoon wanted to intimidate somebody?
2: Or was that on purpose, not to intimidate somebody to get a mistrial?
4: I mean, you can't overstate that. That's a possibility.
2: I mean, this whole thing is an absolute circus. I feel bad for that judge. You know, that judge had a mess dumped in the lap, and you got to step up. You got to do the right thing. I mean, this is just as amazing. I don't know what the jury's problem is. They, you know, there's a lot of rumors and speculation with respect to the ratio of
4: there's nine women, three men.
2: Yeah. They think, because did you see where the two women on the jury purposely wore pink?
4: I heard.
2: So are they the two that are holding this up? You know, because it only takes one to not agree, and it's a hung jury. This is a mess. She murdered three of her children. She did them one at a time. She choked them to death. She strangled them. Do you know, it takes some effort to do that, and it does take a little bit of time. I don't care how strong you are. It takes time to do that. Don't tell me this was not a premeditated act. Now, is a sanity plea, should that be on the table? Absolutely. She's clearly insane, but she still has to be punished for this.
4: I mean, my thing for this is, if you're going to say she snapped and she had some issue, then the same can be said for every soldier coming back dealing with PTSD.
2: Yes.
4: When people come back and they snap, is it the same psychosis? And if you're going to say that psychosis is okay,
2: yeah,
4: then you're in for a world of hurt.
2: Well,
4: my real question is this. If hormones can make a lady go into postpartum and commit this atrocity,
2: and their children are at risk,
4: what does hormones do to a little kid when you inject them with these puberty blockers and everything else?
2: Well, there's that.
4: Right? Like, yeah. if you mess up a grown woman, what's it going to do to a kid?
2: Okay, and you cannot tell me this was, you know, she snapped. She strategically waited for her husband to leave the house to do this. This was premeditated as premeditated gets.
4: Well, premeditated is what the Democrats are doing now when it comes to trying to distance themselves from socialism. And when you've lost Van Jones, you've gone too far.
6: These people are incredibly dangerous. Abdul, who, you know, I work with at CNN, I know Abdul. His positions on Israel and foreign policy are insane. They're not reasonable reactions to anything. Look, some Democrats are going to say that we should condition military aid, that, you know, Israel's gone too far in Gaza and in the West Bank and in Lebanon. We're gonna put some conditions on you. I think that's a defensible position if you're a Democrat. That's not Abdul's position. There are people who say we shouldn't be paying for any of the military. Yeah, we shouldn't be giving military aid. Now, I think that's.
4: I don't know what happened to Van Jones. He's pretty boring. But he did make a good point. The Abdul El-Sayed thought process is going to be what ruined the Democrats. If they don't come out and distance themselves, they're in trouble.
2: And here's have you noticed the uptick on Democrats that are now they're now denouncing the extreme of the left
4: they
2: of
4: their
2: party
4: that
2: have identified them as Democrat socialists, and they're like, get out. The writing's on the wall. They're panicking, and they're like, oh my God, this has gone too far. We have got to pull this back to salvage this party if we're gonna have any shot of being elected in the future.
4: Hey, we'll be back here shortly. We have my hermana, Johnette Cruz, is going to step in at about 9:30. She's going to do a deep dive. If there's anything I know, she's going to tell us a story. We're going to get in the weeds.
2: Yeah, she gets
4: the and it's going to be awesome. So we'll be back here. 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It's Jerry and Alvy.
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0: So what happens if the jury can't reach a verdict in the Lindsey Clancy case? A mistrial will be declared, and the case basically just goes back to the same status. So she has been charged with murder and held at a psychiatric hospital waiting resolution. And a lot of times when the jury's deadlocked like this, sometimes the defense will look for ways to try to plead it down a little bit, right, just to get it over with. So we're still waiting to hear if anything's going to happen there in that Lindsey Clancy case. The moment it comes down, we'll definitely keep you updated right here on 93 WIBC. You're listening to Jerry and Alvy this morning. And yeah, let's hop right into it.
1: Here comes the money.
2: Here we go. Money talks.
1: Here comes the money. Money, money.
0: So the U.S. attorney confirms shops are being set up with the sole purpose of exchanging SNAP benefits for cash.
3: We are announcing federal charges against two men, Antonio Bonner and Saul Elisme, for large-scale SNAP benefit trafficking, a scheme that turned a program designed to feed families into a multi-million dollar criminal enterprise. SNAP benefits are also known as food stamps. The defendants are charged with one count of food stamp fraud. As alleged in the charging documents, these men abused one of the government's most critical safety net programs for their own financial gain. This is taxpayer money meant to keep people from going hungry. These defendants decided to take it for themselves.
0: So what they did is they set up multiple fake stores, and one of them was like an 150 square foot place, right?
4: Mm-hmm.
0: In these two stores, they cashed out more than $7 million.
4: Just laundering all of it. Every bit of it. Laundered it. And if you think for a moment that these two guys are the only ones that did that, it's remarkable. So we always talk about these programs, and that's a lot of times it's the argument between, you know, to pigeonhole two categories, the right and the left, is how much do we do for, you know, those in need versus those earning. And I believe we live in a civilized society. We ought to have things in place to help those, you know, get back on their feet, get ahead, start them off, because I think that just makes a better society. More people paying taxes, right, if they're making money. But This system that we have is so broken because the things that we've had in place to help those individuals has absolutely been hijacked in so many ways. We've seen it with the Medicaid fraud, with this. They've just absolutely destroyed it. And I'm at the point now, I think it just needs revamped completely, gut it and start over.
0: Yeah, the problem is I think EBT was initially set up to be like a life vest, and now
4: yes,
0: it's almost an anchor for a lot of these people. You can't get unattached from EBT.
1: Here comes the money.
2: Here we go. Money talks.
1: Here comes the money. Money, money, money.
0: All right, so two Trump officials, Dr. Oz and Jim O'Neill, just dropped a bombshell in Minnesota. Surprised if you hear about fraud there. They said a former linen factory transformed into 400 Medicaid businesses to generate nearly $500 million.
5: Behind me is the Griggs Midway building. It looks like a factory because it was a factory, a linen factory. They made cloth back there, converted to an office building. You'll notice all those little signs there, and there's tons of little businesses inside. Roughly 400 Medicaid businesses were starting the building behind me over the last several years. They generated about $380 million of billing that you, the taxpayer, were putting up. That means roughly each business had $1 million of billing. It's an industrial area. There's no reason that you have a mother bring her child. You can't imagine getting extra business support, an autistic child.
0: I mean, think about that. So we've heard about hospice fraud and the quality leering center and the daycares. And now this is even a former linen factory.
4: Right.
0: I mean, the fraud is rampant and is everywhere.
4: But you know, if you could envision this building, is like, just pick one of these old warehouses downtown Indianapolis that's been converted into, you know, offices and whatnot. Kind of like the one we're in now. That's part of the old Stokely Van Camp building, you know, that my mother actually worked in the early 70s. And there's just offices everywhere. There's life. There's people. And the whole thing has been converted into a massive money laundering scheme.
0: Yeah. Instead of offices, they treat them as individual businesses.
4: Yeah.
0: So they have like 400.
4: That's just paperwork. You can't tell me all those people weren't walking down the hall and high-fiving each other on the same team.
0: Of course. Now, I want to take you back to something I remember as a kid. Do you remember drinking out of the water hose?
4: Absolutely.
0: I mean, that's a rite of passage for everybody. Well, I saw this and it had me rolling.
6: When y'all are saying that y'all used to drink from the hose, were sinks not an option?
7: Yes, the garden hose. Of course, yes, we drank from it. You see, in our times, we weren't actually permitted in the household because that's where the grown-ups lived. And we, of course, were children. We lived in this feral world called the outside. Many children today don't understand how this outside works. Most have never actually seen it except for to go to the car and back into the house. But it is a magical place, yes, but it is a hot place as well. And we would have to experience that of drinking from the water hose. You see, and the younglings, the younger of us all, they were not the wise ones. They would stand there first, waiting, so thirsty for the delicious nectar from this hose. But this hose was a viper, for that first taste was hot, hotter than the sun, and it would spit directly in their face.
4: Oh, man.
7: The wisest of us all would wait back until the water became cool, and then we would take our drink. But, of course, you are correct. We did have to do this. They were tougher times indeed.
0: Hey, how true. He's like, listen, the young ones would line up first.
4: Yes.
0: But that first bit that of was water the hot that shot. Came out that hose.
4: Rubbery
0: man,
4: tasting
0: that was,
4: hot shot.
0: Woo-wee.
4: No, you let that thing run for a minute.
0: Bro. That's it. But I'll tell you what, if you grew up on hose water and Flintstone vitamins, you probably still look great.
4: Yes.
0: And one guy that looks great right over there, he's about to give us the news. That's my guy, Ryan Hedrick.
8: 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On the level. On the go.
9: A golfing legend reaches an agreement. It is 76 degrees in downtown Indianapolis, warming to 96. Heat advisory in place through tomorrow night. I'm Ryan Hedrick. Here's what's trending at 9:30. Tiger Woods won't be driving for the next 5 years after taking a plea deal in a Florida courtroom this morning. He admitted to reckless driving and refusing a lawful test following his rollover crash back in March. You've probably heard about police officers being caught misusing flock technology. Most recently, a former Jackson County Sheriff's deputy and an IMPD officer accused of using the system to track people they weren't supposed to.
10: We have to get data retention right. So how long is this data stored? Now, we most recently updated our recommendation to 7 days. The most strict state regulation to date is 21 days.
9: 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The Dow trading up 114 points on this early Wednesday morning at 52,766. The S&P up 2.25 to 76.31, and the NASDAQ is down 52.5 to 29,077. I'm Ryan Hedrick on the level, on the go, and at WIBC.com. 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

0: Welcome back to 93 WIBC. It's Jerry and Alvy, joined by my hermana, Johnette Cruz, the investigative goat. How are you doing this morning?
1: I'm doing good. How are you guys doing?
0: Doing very well. So awesome. I hit you up late last night and I said, girl, we need you on the show.
1: Yeah.
0: I know. We talked yesterday and you said, I got a lot of things I'm working on. And I said, well, what's a lot? And you looked me dead in the face and said, 18 stories. And 18. I said, 5 would be a lot. And she's like, yeah, I got to tell people I'm backed up 8 weeks because yeah. there's so many things I'm trying to
2: put. There's a lot going on out there today.
1: Yeah, I have a spreadsheet I work off of. And and unfortunately, that's what it is. But it just shows you that there's so many stories out there that need to be told, need to be researched, investigated, and people in Indiana need to know about them.
2: And we only have so many hours in a day here on WIBC.
1: Exactly.
0: How many times do people reach out to you now that you're this person now, right? You're this person now. Are people reaching out to you directly? Yo, I got a story.
1: Yes. Every single day. There's a certain point where I just don't even check my DMs at all because it's so overwhelming for me because I know what the DMs have.
0: Yeah.
1: And so I want to be able to give them my undivided attention and make sure I have the bandwidth to communicate with them what their story is.
2: Well, I can't do that sometimes. Let's touch on that.
1: Yeah.
2: So what would be, because you're probably getting people reaching out from multiple sources. They're probably hitting you on DMs and emails and everything.
1: Yes.
2: Let's tell the listeners, what would be the best way if somebody has because you want these stories. You
1: Absolutely.
2: Want these stories. This is your job. This is what you do so well.
1: Yeah.
2: So let's tell the listeners now, if you need to get a hold of Johnette about a story, what's the best way to do that?
1: I think probably email would be best. I think the DMs for me, they get lost very quickly and they also get a little overwhelming because the DMs are on every single social media platform.
2: And they're not as easy to read as an email.
0: Hey, Ma, let me holler at you, Ma. Yes. The next one's like, I got a scoop. The next one's like, hey, girl, you so pretty. Then the next one's like, I got a story for you.
2: Yes.
1: Exactly. Yeah.
2: You're like, hey. Yeah. So if you were just listening to that, she would prefer that you email her at her WIBC email address. Could you give that to everybody?
1: Yeah, it's just jcruz, so jcruz at radio-1.com.
2: There you go.
0: Awesome.
2: There
0: so what go. Do you well, have for this. Us this morning?
1: So I came across an article that came into my inbox last week that was really interesting. I did a story on it last week. I wasn't able to do a video on it yet, but this is coming from the Indiana Reproductive Freedom PAC. They released a poll that says majority of Hoosiers in competitive districts say Indiana's abortion ban is too restrictive. So they did this latest polling research done by Aspect Strategic. They surveyed 630 people that are likely to vote in November of this year. And so the respondents were drawn from Indiana's competitive state house battleground districts. 52% of those people that they surveyed voted for Donald Trump in 2024, and 41% identified as supporters of the MAGA movement. And so, or the MAGA movement. And so from there, they are basically, there's some key findings here that I'll go over with you guys. So the first one is saying that Indiana's abortion ban is too restrictive. 52% of responders say Indiana's abortion law, which bans abortion with narrow exceptions for the pregnant person's life or health, a lethal anomaly, a fetal up to 20 weeks, or rape and incest up to 10 weeks is too restrictive. Only 33% say it strikes the right balance. So it's a little bit of an imbalance there of those people who voted. Also, what I found very interesting about this article is that voters want a say, which I know we were talking about during the break. It says 71% said Indiana voters should be able to vote directly on the state's abortion law through a ballot measure. So not specifically through the people we have voted in place, you know, that makes these types of regulations and laws. A lot of people in the state of Indiana don't know where actually their own lawmaker stands on the issue, which I think is a big issue in of itself. People are worried about what's coming next. They're thinking, you know, okay, so if this ban has been in place now for the state of Indiana for the last 3 years. People are wondering now, okay, so what else are we going to ban? Like, are we going to ban birth control? Are we going to ban IUDs? They're afraid of what that future might look like. And then also a gap within everything. 43% did not know that rape and incest survivors lose access to this care after 10 weeks of
0: pregnancy. I
1: didn't
0: know that. You told me that and I said, I had no clue. I thought that was just a carve out.
1: So it seems like there's a lack of education when it comes to the law that we currently have now. And so they also interviewed three separate families that have been truly affected by this. One family is in Carmel, has multiple children, married, wanted this pregnancy, unfortunately was not a viable pregnancy. And they essentially went through hell and back in order to, unfortunately, you know, go through an abortion. They had to go to Illinois. The mother had to be away from her children, away from her husband. She felt like like she was basically a fugitive is what when I watched the video. And it was very, very just heartbreaking and heart-wrenching to see a family have to go through something like that.
0: And that baby, in that specific case, you said it wasn't viable anyway.
1: Correct. Yeah.
0: So at that
1: There's
0: point,
1: multiple things wrong within that pregnancy.
0: So I'm not a woman, obviously, but I will be for the WNBA draft. what happens in that case? You're a woman. What happens if you have a non-viable pregnancy, and what kind of danger is that to the woman herself?
1: Well, I mean, there's lots of dangers to it, especially if you have already existing health conditions and health issues. You can easily go into septic. You know, other conditions can happen. And so that's happened with a second family. Same thing. And she didn't have a viable pregnancy. They delayed. They denied her in the ER three separate times. She ended up getting sick. She had to be put in the ICU, and basically her life was in jeopardy because they denied doing the abortion on three separate occasions because she didn't have a viable pregnancy either.
0: And so you said there's a viable pregnancy carve out, like up to a certain point, or no, not at all?
1: For the viable pregnancy, well, for the rape incest, it's 10 weeks. Yeah. I think it's 20 weeks, anomaly up to 20 weeks.
0: Okay. So if you see something at 21 weeks, you're on your own.
1: Yes. Yeah. And that could be after possibly like a ton of ultrasounds right. and things of that nature happening. So it's just interesting to see kind of some of the loopholes that are happening within this ban. And I don't think necessarily everybody, and I don't know why, just a lot of people are not educated on everything.
2: Well, and a lot of people want to blame other people for their lack of education when they didn't take the time out to learn it. So that's on that one. I want to put a pin in that. Like, you know, everybody's got Google in their pocket.
1: Yeah.
2: You know, absolutely. You can look it up. And then the other excuse of, well, I don't know where my elected official stands. Did you ask? Did you ask?
0: I mean, I think a lot of us don't understand that we can actually contact people, and Joe Schmo down the street doesn't know the first way to start. And if we're being completely honest, most of these people aren't going to turn that phone call anyway.
2: Well,
1: and are they going to return the phone call, return the email? Yeah. I mean, there are a lot of people in the state house right now that I have stories where they have tried contacting, their state house representatives, and nobody has responded to their care concerns or questions.
2: Well, you know, I love the court of public opinion, so put them on blast. Put them on your everybody loves to cancel people on Facebook, and you know, Yelp is basically, hey, I'm going to rat everybody out app. You know, put them on blast. Say, hey, I've asked this person this many times, and maybe, right here. Right. If enough people do that, it'll start to pressure them to answer a question. I mean, we ask people questions on here they don't want to answer, and they answer 4 days later on their social media page. You know, pressure. Yeah. Get those questions.
0: But not everybody can apply that pressure, right? We can. I don't think my mom could pressure any politician into answering her question on Facebook.
1: Yeah, that's true.
2: That's why I'm saying a collective, if enough people are doing it, a collective.
1: True.
2: So, at any rate, that was kind of a sidebar on your story. So I want to bring it back to centralized on what you're talking about here and let you pick back up on that.
1: Yeah. So, the other issue that I also found was within these families, like the one common thread of all of their testimonials was that they did everything they could. Once they found out that there was issues with the pregnancy, that either there was something majorly wrong, that it wasn't viable, you know, they took the appropriate steps with the medical care that they were being provided. The ball seems to be dropping on the medical care side where they're denying care. And so at this point, a lady was like, I cannot believe my health is now in jeopardy because of this pregnancy that I'm already grieving over. I wanted this pregnancy. I wanted this child. And so now I'm being questioned about my own health versus, you know, the unfortunate situation I'm currently in. So it seems like there seems to be some sort of disconnect between what the medical staff is doing when it comes to situations like this.
0: Yeah, it would seem like the medical staff is probably a little scared as well.
1: I think so.
0: And they don't want to be wrong.
1: Liable.
0: Yeah, they don't want to be wrong. They don't want to be sued. Well, we know our AG is not playing around.
2: Let's be honest, malpractice is off the chain.
1: Correct, yes. So. And one of the family members, she actually called out Todd Rokita on the video because she was so angry and upset that her family had to go through this. And she was just like, I cannot believe this one person who is basically spearheading all of this.
2: Well, let's remember, Todd Rokita doesn't write laws. He didn't write the law, but his job. His job is to enforce the law to the letter. Yes. Mm-hmm. So if that law says that, I don't want him pulling the Ryan Mears and not enforcing the law.
1: Right.
2: So we have to go to the legislators if we have issue with the law.
1: Absolutely.
2: Todd Rokita is going to do his job and enforce it.
0: I just think the interesting thing is in those stats, over half of these people are Donald Trump voters.
1: Yes.
0: Almost half these people consider themselves MAGA.
1: Yeah.
0: And even they're going, eh.
2: Well, I think the overarching issue here to me I'm picking up on is a lack of communication on
1: 100%.
2: Everybody's kind of, I don't know what this person's doing. I don't know why this person's making this decision. I don't know. From the patient to the doctor to the legislator, there needs to be some more dialect. Well, then I would push on to our legislators, like you referred to. You wanted to be a leader, so lead. Leading is communicating.
1: Right.
2: Please communicate. You see that there now is a desire for more information. We need to clarify.
1: Exactly.
2: When General Assembly reconvenes, please give us that clarification.
0: Mm-hmm. What kind of other things you got working on back there?
1: Oh, gosh. I have several prison stories I'm working on.
0: I've seen
1: on.
0: That. Inmates are dying all over the place.
1: Yes, they are. And I have plenty of stories that I've been working on that. I have some additional CPS stories I'm also working on that are also very heartbreaking. Just people not being heard and families being torn apart and really questioning kind of the system that we have here in the state.
0: Do we have any follow-up on that house in Lebanon that was doing the teenage, you know?
1: No, actually, I have had a lot of women who have come forward and have sent me direct DMs saying, you know, I was
2: a victim as well.
0: Yes, so now they've heard the story and they're like, me too. Wow.
1: It's crazy. Some of the stories have gone viral, and because of that, I've had additional stories where people have opened up to me about their own things.
2: Can we expect a follow-up on that then?
1: Oh, yes, absolutely.
2: Okay,
1: I'm still following up with that case, and we'll actually...
2: She's on it.
1: Yeah, 100%. Hey, I'm not going to let that case
0: go. Anything we know, the pit bull's going to come get you. She's going to come get you. That's all. Girl, Johnette Cruz from the newsroom. Thanks for coming in here today.
2: Thank you so much.
0: Awesome. Hey, we'll be right back. It's 93 WIBC. It's Jerry and Alvy.
3: Hammer and Nigel show back at it this afternoon. We start right after the news at 3. The latest on the Lindsey Clancy trial and the biggest stories in Indy with Tony Kennett.
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0: riddle me this. If Barack Obama gave a speech today that he gave 20 years ago, would he be considered MAGA? Probably.
1: Yeah.
0: And we're going to prove it to you here in just a few minutes. Welcome back to 93 WIBC. You're listening to Jerry and Alvy. And we have, you know, tell me your surprise about this. So this is Angie Dixon, all right? And Angie Dixon, she's a Democrat politician. She won in a major upset down there in Florida.
1: Yeah, it's down in Florida.
0: For the Senate race.
1: Oh.
0: And so she is a Florida State representative from Jacksonville. She was first elected to the House in 2020. She represents District 13. And she had this to say about Floridians who are going to receive large tax cuts.
2: Number two, want to remove those tariffs, which are working family taxes, and actually repeal that big BS bill. It was not beautiful. It was BS, okay? And it gave these major tax breaks to the ultra wealthy.
0: I mean, as far as I know, the big beautiful bill gave my daughter no tax on tips, which is a big deal.
1: Mm-hmm.
0: It also no tax on overtime, which is a big deal for a lot of working
1: yeah.
0: families. Also increased child care credit. So she wants to take away some of the benefits that people are getting. And what is she going to do with those? We're going to redistribute the wealth.
1: Well, and I didn't even hear a plan. I heard nothing. I just heard this bill bad. Yeah. This bill bad.
0: Like, when she comes to the big BS
1: even articulate,
0: bill, you know.
1: She couldn't even articulate why it was bad or what she could do to change it, to improve upon it.
0: No, it's only bad because just, Donald Trump wrote it.
1: Trump bad.
0: Yeah.
1: Trump bad.
0: I mean, when you call it the big BS bill, I know exactly where what side
1: it's
0: coming
1: from. It's just Jan Brady syndrome. Marsha. You know?
0: Well, Stephen A. Smith is still going after the left. And I am 100% here for it.
3: We shall bring you on the show, giving you the platform, respectfully
4: right.
3: asking you questions and letting you answer. And the only people that run from me are liberals.
4: No,
3: the,
4: I agree.
3: The GOP, the right, don't run. They all accept either immediately or tentatively. Am I lying, Solange? It's always the liberals that scared the same people that stirred it up, yeah, scared to show up on the show. They don't show up.
0: I mean, there it is right there. The same people like to stir it up, won't show up. But he says the conservatives will sit there and answer the questions.
1: Well, and here's the thing. You said he's going after the left, which is right. But to me, I don't think he's going after the left. I think he's going after the people that are playing games, and they just so happen to all be on the left.
0: All of them.
1: Yeah, he brought it up. They're the ones that run from him. They're the ones that want to talk behind the scenes, don't want to talk at the forefront. They all he flat out said it. The conservatives like, give me a date.
0: Yeah, so when the left, and he named Obama by name, he named Michelle Obama by name, he named a lot of people on the left by name. The problem is when you're going to play identity politics,
1: right?
0: And you have a black journalist in front of you that wants to debate ideas,
1: right?
0: That racism thing's got to go out the window immediately.
1: Well, and
0: that's what they hitched their wagon to.
1: They heated as well, but in a positive way. And he didn't want to. They literally excoriated this man because he wasn't a good black journalist. He wasn't because he wasn't giving freebies to other black people. You know, the guy's literally going in the Broadcaster Hall of Fame this year, and they give him a thumbs down. The Black Journalists Association and man, I mean, that is not the dude to take a shot at like that. And he's going to take it personal, real personal, and he's not going to let it go. He's clearly not letting it go.
0: And I wouldn't either.
1: No, hell no.
0: I have 30-plus years of journalistic
1: integrity. Don't question
0: integrity,
1: his integrity
0: and
1: like that.
0: And you're coming after me? No.
1: Right.
0: I've paid the dues for half of you guys to even be in the room.
1: Yeah, he feels like he is in the right, and he is leaning into it.
0: Well, somebody that was in the right, and by today's standard, would have been called right. Let's listen to former President Barack Obama.
5: We don't need new guest workers plus future undocumented immigrants. We need guest workers instead of undocumented immigrants. And before any guest worker is hired, the job must be made available to Americans at a decent wage, with benefits, and the employers need to show that, in fact, there are Americans who won't take these jobs. I am not somebody who's willing to take it on faith that there are jobs that Americans won't take.
0: I mean, right? Pretty standard.
1: Who stole Donald Trump's speech?
0: Yeah, I don't think he said anything that's crazy, but let's hear what that sounds like today.
6: You cannot take an industry and bring in 200,000 low-wage foreigners and expect there to still be good jobs for the American citizens who show up every day. American jobs ought to go to American workers, not illegal foreigners.
0: I mean, Same speech.
1: Interchangeable.
0: What happened to the left?
1: Oh, so much has changed. I mean, he's still, I mean, Trump hasn't even got close to deporting as many people as Obama did, to take another issue.
0: He was a droner in chief.
1: So many sound bites, so many speeches given by Obama, by Bill Clinton. Let's go back to Bill Clinton. I mean, he literally sounds like a Republican today, yeah. Jerry.
0: Listen, they all sound like Republicans today, and that's just a testament to how far the left has moved left.
1: Oh. Off the table.
0: You may have 99 problems, but being entertained is not one.
1: Not a single
0: one. We'll be right back on 93 WIBC. This is Jerry and Alvy.

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6: Coming up in a couple of minutes, some changes coming up with Indy Metro Police. What's happening inside an Indianapolis courtroom this morning, a day after a

0: guilty verdict and what Indianapolis Colts general manager Chris Ballard is saying about his roster. Those stories after Fox News from the Precision Comfort Mitsubishi Electric Studios. 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It's 10 o'clock.
1: He talked to each juror one by one. I'm Dave Anthony, Fox News. And then at Lindsey Clancy's murder trial, Judge William Sullivan just told the jury,
2: "Thank you so much for following those instructions as we've gone through this. I'm going to ask you to go and resume your deliberations at this time."
1: It's day five for that. The jury's already told the judge they're deadlocked, considering murder or manslaughter or Clancy's insanity defense in the killing of her three children 3 years ago. Tiger Woods was in court this morning in Florida, changing his plea in a DUI case dating back to a March car crash.
3: The state amended the DUI charge to willful, wanton, reckless driving. Now, Woods pled guilty, which comes with a $1,000 bond and a five-year driver's license suspension. Woods also pled guilty to the second count, refusing to submit a urine test, which comes with a $500 fine. Now, at the time of the crash, Woods failed multiple field sobriety tests and had two hydrocodone pills in his pocket. Woods also pled guilty to the careless driving citation.
1: Fox's Dana Marie McNichol outside the court in Stuart, Florida. Will President Trump attack Iran again? He warned of that if Iran targeted U.S. forces again following yesterday's round of American strikes. Well, Iran did, though most of the drones and missiles fired into Bahrain, Jordan, Kuwait, and the UAE were shot down. Treasury Secretary Scott Bessent tells Fox they'll also ramp up economic sanctions.
4: "We all want this conflict to end, and the fastest way for the conflict to end is for no one to provide any support to this regime. We are going to sever every tie that they have from the outside world."
1: Tropical Storm Edward has weakened to a depression, moving deeper into Texas the day after coming ashore near the Louisiana line.
5: But the threat is not over. Today is day two of Edward, and inland flooding is taking the headlines. We've had well over a foot of rain, and flash flood emergencies were triggered before the sun even came up.
1: Fox Weather's Britta Merwin in Port Arthur. 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
0: A new standard for Indianapolis cops. It's 81 degrees in downtown Indianapolis, but it already feels like it's 87. We're going up to 96 today. A heat advisory in effect through tomorrow night. I'm Ryan Hedrick. Here's what's trending at 10:02. IMPD is locking in a long-term shift change after trying out a new schedule. Officers voted to keep the 10-hour setup, which becomes the new standard for patrol in 27. The pilot program started after officers asked for more breathing room, more time with family, more space to decompress without changing how much they work overall. Indy FOP President Rick Snyder says the group appreciates both current and former IMPD leadership for helping them move forward. He says the FOP worked closely with Chief Tanya Terry and her command staff as the department stepped into this next phase of improving service and protection for Indianapolis. An Indianapolis mother has been found guilty of battery, criminal confinement, and murdering her five-year-old daughter. The trial of Tony McClure lasted about a week.
7: With attorneys delivering closing arguments on Monday, the jury reached the guilty verdict Tuesday afternoon. Kinsley Welty was found severely malnourished and confined to a closet before her death in April 2024. McClure faces a significant prison sentence, with murder carrying up to 65 years behind bars. Kinsley's family is seeking life without parole for McClure.
0: WIBC's Jarrett Lewis reports Tony McClure will be sentenced today. Indianapolis Colts general manager Chris Ballard talking about his roster and the Colts, which they opened September 13th against the Baltimore Ravens at home.
8: "Feel good about where we're at right now with the, you know, with the 53, really the 69 men we have on our team. Of course, there will be adjustments as we go along, not only in the next week, but probably throughout the season. That's just kind of how this deal works."
0: Ballard also says we have to give Keenan Allen, wide receiver arrested for OWI last week in downtown, some grace. He said he will play in week one. I'm Ryan Hedrick on the level, on the go, and at WIBC.com. Jerry and Alvy coming right back on 93 WIBC.
9: It's just alcohol. Everybody drinks. You may have already heard this statement from your teen. I'm Tammy Silverman with Indiana Youth Institute. Alcohol is a substance most commonly abused by teens. Survey data shows that 2 in 10 Indiana high school students reported drinking in the past month, and more than half of Hoosier teens say it would be easy to get alcohol. How do you talk with your teen about alcohol use, especially if they see peers or adults drinking? First, understand that your child may point out contradictions in our society.

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1: Promised. Another hold the L.
2: Another hold the L. We're loaded today. I mean, we were literally like, do we do this one or do we do that one? We have so many of them.
1: Yeah, I think almost every segment will have a hold the L. So if you're just joining us, hold the L is basically something so stupid, you got to hear it for yourself. And this lady, she's full of them. All right, yeah. So we're talking about Governor of New York, Kathy Hochul, who said that black kids don't even know what the word computer is. They don't even know what that word means. She said that. We have a clip. She said that. Well, listen to what she just said.
3: The agency created in response to 9/11 is withholding 40% of New York State's counterterrorism funding. Yes, 40%. That's from New York State, the number one terror target in the nation. A place where just recently a terror plot against our state capitol was uncovered. That 40% adds up to $87 million. That's $87 million they owe us. Let me translate that in real simple terms. Donald Trump is defunding the police.
1: Now, if you actually believe that, all right, so dear Democrats, they legitimately think that you're dumb enough to believe that Donald Trump is defunding the police.
2: Yep.
1: And if they think you're that dumb, well, you get to hold this L.
2: Man, so we have a good amount of elected officials in this country and abroad, or in other countries like Canada, the prime minister up there, that literally got elected off of one issue, one sound bite. Donald Trump bad. I hate Trump. Trump, Trump, Trump, Trump. And now they have the job. And they've got nothing. They don't know how to do the job. They all they could do. So they're just leaning into what got them there. Donald Trump bad.
1: Right.
2: Donald Trump bad.
1: And getting nothing done. Right. Donald Trump is not going to be on the ballot. I would love to see what they're going to do. What's going to happen at places like CNN? You're going to be out of business when you can't talk about Trump anymore.
2: Well, and listen to what I just said. I said they're saying this is what they. I'm not defending Trump right now. You may not like Trump, but if all you got to get the job is to tell everybody what they want to hear Donald Trump bad, and then you got nothing to provide once you get there, and you're pointless.
1: So Kathy Hochul also came out and said that she is not going
2: to double
1: down
2: on this.
1: The police officers work with ICE. Well, DHS Secretary Mark Wayne Mullen announced, "We don't care. We'll do it ourselves."
4: ICE officials say they have taken 2,100 illegal migrants off the streets across New York. And all of this comes as there's a major fight here playing out. So New York Governor Kathy Hochul is banning local law enforcement from working with ICE. So just about in an hour from now, we're going to hear from DHS Secretary Mullen along with top ICE officials. They're going to hold a news conference and they're going to highlight some of those arrests and making a broader point here. They say cooperation between ICE and local law enforcement makes these operations safer and a lot more effective.
1: So that's the big thing right there. If you can have communication between local law enforcement and ICE, you're not going to have these big blown-up situations that occur anytime ICE is involved.
2: Well, let me dumb this down a little bit so people like me can understand it. She essentially has there's people in their jail. They are confined to jails that have committed local crimes, but they've also committed federal crimes. And she is not working with other law enforcement agencies to hand them over. She is obstructing justice. And I think one of those sheriffs in the great state of New York should arrest her for such.
1: Well, we'll see what happens. I mean, it'll be very interesting, but it's nice to see. Listen, ICE has a job to do, and if you're illegal, you got to go. And there's nothing else to be said about it. I mean, that's just what it is. You can wait to be caught, or you can self-deport, or whatever. But this is what we got to deal with. So there was a trial, not a trial, it was testimony yesterday on Capitol Hill about illegal immigration. And this lady, her name is Patricia Fox, her daughter was left nonverbal and in a wheelchair because of an accident that happened involving an illegal immigrant.
5: We get it. You guys hate Trump. The campaign asked.

0: They're all the same. Taking the fight to Trump, standing against Trump, Trump, Trump, Trump. You need to love Americans more than you hate Trump.
1: You need to have more substance behind why you ran for office than your hatred for Trump. You need to have more. Your disdain for the President of the United States does not qualify you for the job, and you're proving it there now that you're in office and you're doing nothing but continuing to voice your opinion of the president.
2: Yeah, and those decisions and the reality that they're not even enforcing laws that we have on the books.
1: Right.
2: We're not asking you to create new laws.
1: Nope.
2: These are already laws. Enforce the laws we have, period. Yeah. And if you can do that, we'll be okay.
1: And consistency dictates. I said the same thing when Obama was president. I said the same thing when Biden's president. You got to run on more than our president is bad if you're running for any sort of an office.
2: Well, this is Democrat Summer Lee. And she had the nerve to say this in front of a bunch of parents, to include Patricia Fox, we just heard from.
3: Our communities deserve to feel safe, and we're not going to achieve that by pushing these cruel and inhumane immigration policies. What actually works are proactive investments that get to the root causes of crime. That means safe schools, no matter what zip code you live in, after school programs, street lights on every block, affordable housing, mental health, and substance abuse treatment.
2: What does any of that have to do with illegal immigration?
1: Nothing. And you know what else? I'm so sick of her doing it, just like the other one from Florida earlier, about, 10, 15 minutes ago, that soundbite we had. They always want to say, we need this. They never talk about how to get there. They never explain the path. They just want to excoriate everybody that's been involved in the past for not having done it, when they have no idea if they could even possibly implement whatever pipe dream of a position of fictitious moral high ground they perched their little butts on.
2: And you know what? How offensive to say that in front of this lady, Patricia Fox, whose daughter is left in a wheelchair due to this car accident involving an illegal. What does that have to do with aftercare programs?
1: Yeah.
2: What's it got to do with substance abuse? Nothing. This guy shouldn't even been here. Do accidents happen?
1: Deflection.
2: Do Americans have accidents with other Americans that sometimes cost lives?
1: Absolutely.
2: That sometimes ends up with kids dying in car accidents? Yes, it happens. All right? And it's always unfortunate. But when cases like this happen, you wonder, you know, it didn't have to go down like this, right?
1: Yeah, well, I think a good analogy is, like, if you get into an auto accident and it was clearly the other person in the other vehicle's fault, but you weren't licensed and insured, you should have been on the road, guess whose fault it is now? Because you weren't supposed to be there.
2: Yeah, and that's how it should be. Well, somebody needs to be there is these students in these classes. All right, so I let it off. 70-plus schools are talking about walking out on September 4th. Now, here's the problem. These kids can't read at grade level. The kids can't define what a woman is. And marching against an agency that hunts down human traffickers and fentanyl might be a little bit of a problem. So we'll see what happens on September 4th. But like I said, 70 schools in Colorado are now talking about walking out of class.
0: Our kids can't read or do math at a grade level. They can't tell you what a woman is. But they can march against the very agency that is protecting our kids from trafficking and fentanyl. The agency responsible for making sure that what happened to my Carissa doesn't happen to them.
2: And that is, once again, that's Patricia Fox. That's the mom who's dealing with this.
1: There are some issues where I will disagree with somebody, but out of kindness, because I can see that they're emotionally connected with something, and I'm not agreeing or disagreeing with this mom at all. I'm agreeing with her, actually, on a personal level, but I leave it alone, man. It's not that important for me to make my point and be right. Being right's not a bulletproof vest. You can get shot in the face. How can this elected official say that to that mother?
2: Right in front of her face.
1: Tell us all that whatever you're thinking and you are more important than everything without telling us. That's exactly what she just did.
2: I mean, and how heinous, right? This lady literally has to go back home with her kid who's in this situation, and she says, well, deporting these people is not going to fix anything. We need to talk about after-school care. In front of this mother. I mean, tell me you don't care.
1: Even if I was 100% in agreeance with that woman, there's no way I'm saying it in that time, in that place, in that way to that mom.
2: Yep.
1: You are a bad person.
2: Yep. So we talked about this a little bit yesterday. They want to pack the Supreme Court. They want to change the layout of what our judiciary is. They want to change the layout of essentially what the Constitution has. They want to change the layout of the demographic of our country. They want to change the language that we speak. They want to change everything. And the part that really frustrates me is like, why don't you just go somewhere else instead of trying to change everything here? And Speaker Mike Johnson just announced they want to do a constitutional amendment.
4: Happened today, but we passed a rule to continue business this week. Republicans are here to work. We have a lot more left to do. We're going to keep demonstrating to the American people every day that their priorities are our priorities. We have very important legislation. Tomorrow, I'll highlight one of those. We are going to bring a constitutional amendment. It is a bill to amend the U.S. Constitution to ensure that the U.S. Supreme Court remains composed of only 9 justices. We will keep the 9. Now, you've heard the Democrat Socialists of America, the Communist, Socialist, and Democrat Party, who are taking the party over. They published their platform. You know, they want to abolish the border. They want to abolish prisons, defund police. One of their objectives, among all the crazy things, is they want to pack the U.S. Supreme Court. We're going to make sure that doesn't happen. So we're going to put that bill on the floor tomorrow on suspension because it requires a 2/3 vote of both chambers of Congress to amend the Constitution. And we will have them put their money where their mouth is. There's a couple of Democrats here in the House who have suggested that they're not on board with the Democrat Socialists of America. Just a few. They're going to get a chance to show us tomorrow.
1: See, this is the problem. They are trying to undermine the judiciary system that is there to enforce the laws and take over the job, basically the job of the legislation, because they're the ones that are to create the laws. The judiciary side is the one that's supposed to enforce law. So they want to flood that system with more judges and everything. They want to legislate from the bench. And the crazy thing is about the same people pushing for this thing are the same morons that are all about the No Kings rally.
2: Right.
1: That you're creating kings. Yeah. This is the dictatorial dictatorship, whatever you want to call it. This, you are creating what you say you stand against.
2: I mean, the No Kings crowd literally gave King Charles a standing ovation when he showed up in Congress.
1: I know, it's so
2: right?
1: fun.
2: It was like, No Kings, can I get a selfie with you, sir?
1: Maybe that's the next time we put that on as a whole deal. We do a retro whole deal.
2: There you go. So, I mean, we will
1: or see. Or IBS, you know.
2: Yeah, we will see what happens. Once again, we're still eyes on the Lindsey Clancy verdict. Expecting something at some point. Yesterday during the show, they went back to the judge and said, we have deadlock kind of right now. And he said, go back and deliberate a little
1: go
2: bit
1: do your
2: more.
1: Job.
2: Yeah, go back and come back when you're done.
1: Yeah.
2: So just a quick update for those of you that heard our conversation with Johnette Cruz. We talked about the Attorney General. Got a text. Just wanted to clarify. Our office does not enforce the abortion law against individuals. That is left up to the prosecutors.
1: Right.
2: The AG's office can go after doctors' licenses for breaking the law.
1: Right.
2: So just the distinction. Okay. Yeah. They can go after the doctor's license. They don't prosecute individual people.
1: Well, and I wanted to make the very specific distinction then, and I'm going to repeat it, that the Attorney General doesn't write any of these laws. He has the responsibility to enforce the laws that are dictated to him by our legislators, and that's it. And he has to do it to the letter. Yeah. That's his job, just like a prosecutor. So blaming the messenger is essentially what's going on there.
2: Yep. Well, can't blame us. We're just the messenger as well.
1: Oh, we can blame us for a lot of stuff.
2: Hey, we're going to come right back. Tom Brady opened up about divorce. And, you know, if you're a divorced dad, to hear somebody like Tom Brady, who you look at and you go, man, this guy has it all. He's filthy rich. He's a beautiful dude. He had Giselle. He's super uber famous. And he still has the same struggles as a lot of us. It's pretty important to hear.
1: Yeah.
2: So we'll be right back. 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
2: Sensitive, sensitive Canadian neighbors. Please stop making funny pictures. And we'll come back to the negotiation table. That actually happened. Our neighbors really to the north said, too many jokes, eh? You need to stop that. Welcome back to 93 WIBC. You're listening to Jerry and Alvy this morning. And when we last left a previous segment, we talked about Tom Brady. And he sat down, and he had just this moment where he kind of just opened up for a little bit.
18: You need to grow up. You need to start assuming responsibility for life. And then if you don't have a lot of champions for you, then you better become a champion for yourself, and you better like try to develop confidence within yourself so that you can grow up and be the kind of person or player or student or whatever you want to be. You don't have to be an athlete. You know, you got to do what you want in your life. And everyone, I mean, you wanted to be a great wrestler. You yep. wanted to be a great Why MMA you? Champion. Like, that's up to you. Like, yeah, and now you had a lot of people to support you, but that had to be like, when you wake up in the morning, like, you're probably thinking about, you know, fighting. Submissions. Yeah, you're probably thinking about, like, all right, if I fight that guy, this is how I'm going to handle it. For me, I was brushing my teeth in the morning thinking about my throwing mechanic.
2: I think cut off there. But anyway, he starts talking about, man, he made these decisions. He lost half his money. He's happy, but he doesn't get to see his kids. And it's just like all these things that I think that I would be better off to be Tom Brady. He's dealing with the exact same thing as so many other divorce dads.
1: Yeah.
2: Right? I like to think that if I was rich, well, nope. It'd be a lot easier.
1: No, it wouldn't be.
2: Right? Easier. Because that's what I told myself. I could travel whenever I want. I could do whatever I want.
1: More money brings more problems.
2: It does.
1: Far too often.
2: It really does. And sometimes money becomes the problem.
1: You know, and it's like once you start having issues that are, I'll say, bigger than money, like if you're having marital issues or you're having issues with your kid, the money becomes a moot. You don't care about the money anymore. That's not the important thing here. And, you know, I say this all the time. Ben Franklin was about half right when he said time is money. You know, I always say, well, you're unlimited on how much money you can make and lose in a day, but you got about 24 hours to do it in eight or business. So time's worth way more money. I mean, how much money would you spend on one more business hour making money? I'd buy that hour, right?
2: Right.
1: Well, that time with your children, you can't put a price on it. You know, that time, you know, and I think Tom does a really good job of just really speaking to that, making it clear. I mean, he was a great quarterback. arguably the GOAT at quarterback, and it wasn't because he had any amazing physical prowess. It was because the dude's head. He's clearly a sharp guy.
2: I would say that Tom cares more about being a great dad than he will ever care about being a good quarterback. And we won't see, we don't get to see that side of Tom, right? That dad side of Tom. I mean, it's kind of cool here in Indianapolis seeing Peyton and his kids get older, right? Now you're just your dad, Peyton. There was a picture of Jameis Winston at a football game with his two kids, and the kids are asleep on his shoulders. And he goes, "You guys might call me famous Jameis. They just call me dad."
1: And how many times have we seen the person that succeeds at the highest level in sports and stuff, and it's to the detriment and the sacrifice of their family enough? And so to see guys like Peyton and Tom and those put their family first and still succeed at the highest level, I just, you know, I'm here for it. I love to see it. It's inspiring.
2: I think what we see a lot of these times, people like Peyton, people like Tom, people who are, you know, the Michael Jordans of the world.
1: Right.
2: The reality is you're giving up a lot of that family time due to your schedule.
1: Yeah.
2: Right? You can't be the best at being a dad and at being a quarterback.
1: At being a you belong to the public now.
2: Yeah.
1: You're an institution.
2: Yeah. So one of the things that I've talked about, and we'll wrap it up here, is, you know, as a divorced dad, nobody talks about the drive home on a Sunday.
1: Yeah.
2: Right? Nobody talks about when you've had the kids all weekend and now I got to go take them back to mom's house. And I'm already trying to hold it together on the way. And I'm hearing, "I don't want to go, Dad." And you're like, it doesn't matter. Right. You don't have a say, right?
1: And that's not a shot at the mom. That's just they don't get to spend that much time with you.
2: Yeah. So then, you know, you drop them off, and then on the way back, it just sucks, man. Oh, you're just depressed. And for 2 days you've heard dad, and it's a blast, right? You get to do the life that
1: it's
2: you
1: almost
2: thought
1: like a
2: you could
1: male
2: do.
1: Version of postpartum.
2: Yeah, almost, right? Yeah. And then you get home and it's like
1: separation anxiety.
2: Nobody cares that I'm home. Nobody's asking me to do anything. The toys are on the ground. Should I pick them up? Should I leave them there? What am I supposed to do? And you know, that little moment on the pod went viral, right? Yeah,
1: it did. It
2: thousands of dads. Yeah, thousands of dads DM me like, "Dude, I thought
1: I mean
2: it was just
1: six
2: me.
1: Figures. Yeah.
2: It was
1: insane. And it was inspiring to see a lot of the responses that we got from that, you know, specifically just like, "Oh, I feel that too. I feel that." And there were so many people who were appreciative of you for sharing that. On like, because that was a vulnerable moment.
2: That was a tough moment. I was in tears. I was mad.
1: And it was spontaneous. Yeah, it was definitely not in our rundown. That just happened.
2: No.
1: And so many people, so many single dads. There was women in there saying, "Thank you for saying that. That needed to be said." And then you saw this conversation happen in our comments where all these guys were connecting that don't know each other and leaning on each other.
2: Keep going, bro. It was awesome.
1: Dude,
2: man.
1: I'm getting goosebumps right now. You know, we're on the radio, can't see him, but trust me, I got
2: him. But I say that to say, you know, this Sunday we're gonna have a big bash over at the Carmel VFW. And it's for suicide awareness.
1: Great
2: it's
1: time
2: for mental
1: for
2: health.
1: Great cause.
2: And listen, you might think that Jerry's cool, but Jerry gets depressed. Jerry has things he's dealing with. Jerry has to reach out to his friends and say, "Man, I'm in the dumps." And that's what it's about.
1: Yeah.
2: So let's talk about Canada real quick. So the Canadian Prime Minister, Mark Carney, actually said this.
19: "And when the Americans stop doing memes, stop throwing shade, stop trying to be tough, and start being serious about having those discussions, we can have those discussions. But it's not constructive, but that's their democracy."
2: Yeah, so we have a...

0: I mean, what are they going to do about it?
1: They can't figure bacon out.
0: Yeah, what are they going to do about it?
1: Canadian bacon is just thinly sliced fried ham.
0: I mean,
1: sorry.
0: What are they going to do about it? When they stop making memes?
1: I'm going to go back to what I said a little bit ago. I mean, when it even happened in Canada too. When the whole premise to pick me is I hate Donald Trump, then you show up on day one because you got the job. What do? So you complain about, it's like, you show us on the American Bad Touch doll where the meme hurts you. I mean, this is pathetic. I mean, that's all you got? You're the Prime Minister of Canada.
0: Well, to your point, it's like they get elected and they still act like they're campaigning. Like, you have the job. You need to stop bashing Donald Trump. Yeah. You have the job now, bud.
1: And you lead. Dude, I worked with Canadian soldiers. I mean, you lead an amazing nation. You really do.
0: Yeah, we'll always be second best to us. And somebody who's never second best, the goat of the news, Ryan Hedrick.
1: That'd be him.
2: 93 WIPC Mobile News. On the level. On the go.
3: Golfer Tiger Woods won't be able to drive legally for a long time. I'm Ryan Hedrick, and here's what's trending this hour. Tiger Woods pleading guilty to reckless driving as part of a plea deal with prosecutors after previously pleading not guilty to driving under the influence in connection with the Florida crash in March.
4: On some occasions, you have a urinalysis. As you all are aware, Mr. Woods refused the urinalysis test, so we don't know exactly what was in his bloodstream at the time he was driving.
3: That's Florida State Attorney Tom Bacadol talking about the difficulty they faced in proving Woods was impaired at the time of the crash. The golfer's license suspended for 5 years. Deliberations underway for a fifth day in the Lindsey Clancy triple murder trial in Massachusetts, and a jury thinking about a sentence for an Indianapolis woman named Toni McClure, who was convicted yesterday of killing her 5-year-old daughter. I'm Ryan Hedrick on the level, on the go, and at WIBC.com. Jerry and Alfie coming right back on 93 WIBC.
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0: And for the YouTube chat, head over to WIBC, the YouTube live stream. Give me your answer. So me and some fellas were sitting around, just a bunch of single dudes, and we said, on a first date, Kevin, I want a little input from you here. Welcome back to 93 WIBC. You're listening to Jerry and Alvy, and we got Grandmaster Kev getting on the mic. First date question. If you ask a girl, should Lindsay Clancy go to jail? Is that a first date disqualifying question if she says no?
1: Kevin, you go first. I'll go second.
0: Does that tell you everything you need to know?
2: Yeah, I think so. I think that's safe to say.
0: If she said no, she shouldn't go to jail, you'd be like, this ain't going to work out.
2: Yeah.
0: Yeah, I'm in the same boat. I might start asking that, actually.
1: Yeah. I think if I asked that question and they came in defense of her, there would be an Alvy shaped hole in the wall where I just ran through that and I'm out.
0: Well, hey, we're going to have a bunch of ladies here in just a couple minutes that will strike fear in every father's heart with their responses. But right now, Democrats are currently melting down after it was revealed that in the 2028 Olympics for tennis, well, they're going to do gene testing.
3: Yeah, talk here is turning to a decision by the Women's Tennis Association to require players to take a genetic test to prove their eligibility to compete here. So it's not just LA, it's also happening here. WTA telling Fox Business this, the WTA's women eligibility policy designed to promote equal athletic opportunities in women's professional tennis and maintain fair competition for all players participating in WTA tournaments. Now, the statement says that the test will be a one-time screening process for the SRY gene. That's the gene that directs male biological development. Players also weighing in here, two-time Grand Slam champion Coco Gauff saying this.
4: I do think that this kind of conversation has created a lot of animosity towards the trans community, which I'm not really a big fan of, but I also understand the need to, I guess, the biological difference and the need to protect that and preserve that.
0: I mean, what needs to be really thought of here is Coco Gauff is pretty good and young black American tennis player. She's going to be around for a really long time.
1: That's
0: why is she not scared to give her opinion like she just did? You would never hear that in the WNBA.
1: Right.
0: I mean, Sophie tried, and they
1: shunned her immediately. Well, she's watching she's reading the vibe in the room, so to speak. I mean, she doesn't want to get, you know, look what happened to Sophie Cunningham. You know, I mean, she said one thing that wasn't really, she didn't go that hard to paint, basketball term, on the topic, and good Lord, they wanted to eviscerate her.
0: Did you, I think one of the bigger things is that since the WTA took the stance,
1: yeah,
0: Coco Gauff can kind of just walk through the door that's opened for her already.
1: Right, right.
0: I have my own thoughts, but I agree with what we're doing.
1: Right.
0: Right. So Val Demings is talking about TSA and funding the government. And how many times have you heard, well, the Republicans shut down the government? What a lot of people don't understand is, listen, it takes 60 votes. There's only 53 Republicans. And sometimes you got to teach these idiots stuff.
5: If this president
6: they work with
5: wanted
6: him, they need 7 votes here,
5: so. To fund
6: seven
5: the TSA,
6: votes. 7 votes,
5: they would be funding the TSA.
6: Where
5: and
6: the
5: we need
6: votes?
5: To find a way to pay the most vulnerable group with the most important job at the airport, get them paid.
6: Can we just have a Senate lesson here? It takes 7. It takes 60 votes to do this. There are 53 Republicans.
7: So forbade that.
6: I know, but that's because it obliterates her argument.
5: We
6: I mean, that's why you're not
0: filibuster. Right? I mean, listen, everybody. Well, the Republicans are in charge. We have to have 60, and you're never going to get 7 dissenters because they don't get out of line with each other. You're going to get a Fetterman. We got a Fetterman. Cool. Still, we don't have enough. And where's Mitch McConnell? Is he alive? Is Mitch McConnell alive? I'm going to look this up.
1: Well,
0: go ahead,
1: remember
0: and start
1: I ran
0: talking.
1: Into him.
0: Let's see what's going on.
1: I ran into him in a bourbon tasting room in Kentucky, if you remember that. For those of you who don't know what the heck I'm talking about, though, the meme or the AI pictures were going crazy. Like, oh, he's fine. Look. So there was a photo of me hanging out with him in a bar in Kentucky, which was obviously fake as it gets. But where is he? We have not heard a word from him in a long, long time.
0: This says, yes, he is alive. According to all available and official credible reporting, but he hasn't been seen publicly since June 11th. He was hospitalized on the 14th, and there hasn't been any public appearances, and his staff have declined to provide a new health update. I have a problem with that.
1: Well, first off, job abandonment. Where's he at? He's not been to work in a while.
0: Has he voted? Have they had any votes that he just participated in, or he's just...
1: Well, you can't vote from Kentucky. He has to go. He has to step on the Senate floor to vote. He's not been there.
0: It's not a good look. It's not a good
1: look. It's a horrible look, and it tells me they're playing games.
0: Why?
1: Is this the Biden scheme?
0: Does this hide him?
1: Is this an auto pin thing?
0: Are they just going to hide him until the midterms are over?
1: It's starting to look like that's the plan. I have to admit it. I think that it does. Something's not right here.
0: Yeah.
1: I think we can all agree on that.
0: Well, listen, we can all agree something's not right with these ladies that are Lindsey Clancy supporters. And I need to tell you something right now. What you're going to hear right now, whether you are a woman who understands postpartum, if you're a man trying to understand postpartum, what you're going to hear right now should upset every single person.
7: Do you stand with her, yes or no?
8: I don't think she did it.
9: Yes.
10: We feel she's very sleep deprived. Her job as a labor and delivery nurse working night shifts and three children is
11: a lot.
10: Do you have children?
11: Yes.
10: Would you ever hurt them?
11: Yes and no. As a mom or as a dad, I think that you are not perfect.
10: So what are the consequences she should face for this?
12: Obviously, she's already in a wheelchair.
13: He should go to jail for negligence. He needs to take care of his kids, and that was his responsibility.
10: Is this any of your girlfriends?
14: Mine.
10: This is your girlfriend?
14: Yes.
10: I think you have to do some reflection on that.
15: I've seen a little bit on TikTok of the case.
16: I'm watching it on TikTok or like the live streams.
10: Where are you getting your news that the defense might not be getting theirs?
16: What'd you say?
17: TikTok.
0: I mean, TikTok, dude.
1: I mean, this is...
0: Would you hurt your kid? Yes and no.
1: She clearly just... There was a line that formed of insane, stupid people, and they got in it, and that's who she interviewed.
0: Let me tell you something. If there's anybody I know who you do not want to come against, it's a mama bear.
1: Yeah.
0: A mama bear will defend her children against a lion.
1: Absolutely.
0: Against anything in the world that tries to hurt her.
1: Courage on display is in full force. Whenever ever a mama bear jumps in to defend her child,
0: I mean,
1: it's a force to be reckoned with.
0: Yeah. So to hear this, just it's upsetting to me. It's almost like we're okay with the delusion.
1: Well, there's a couple of things that, one, I want to point out the fact that they said the reason she was really tired. Last thing I do is, display a lot of effort to choke people out and kill them when I'm super tired. So that made about as much sense as a football bat. But the other thing is, I think this is actually undermining a very real thing in postpartum depression. I think they're hijacking this like so many other things to explain away some bad behavior. And I don't think it's fair. And I think it's doing a disjustice to a very real thing that is postpartum depression.
0: Yeah. And listen, the reality is she probably was failed multiple times. But so were a lot of people in this world.
1: Yep.
0: And just because you were failed doesn't excuse you from the consequences of your actions.
1: Nope.
0: We'll be back here shortly. 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It's been Jerry and Alvy.
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25: Just

0: about the person I have to give an L to this segment. Yeah. I like her. I think she's a dang good actress. But
1: integrity dictates you gotta do
0: rules
1: it.
0: Are rules.
1: Rules are rules.
0: Rules are rules. Yes, and sir. She's gonna get this L, and it kinda hurts my heart, man, because I got daughters. If you ever watch Princess Diaries, you know who I'm talking about.
1: Yeah.
0: If you've ever watched The Odyssey, the new movie, she's in that too. We're talking about Anne Hathaway. Welcome back to 93 WIBC. You're listening to Jerry and Alvy this morning, and we've been talking about this socialist movement on the left that is now being fought back against by other people on the left.
1: Yeah, the Democrats are starting to realize that they're hijacking their party and they're fighting back.
0: Yeah, they have a huge problem. But the problem is that those socialists, those radical leftists, are usually the loudest voices, and they seem to have a ton of cash.
1: Usually, yeah, always the loudest voices.
0: And those kind of organizations, whether it's the DSA, Democratic Socialists of America, or other radical, communists or whatever, they seem to get a lot of funding, right? And this is through people like Bernie Sanders, people like George Soros, people like,
1: AOC.
0: Exactly. And Abdul El-Sayed out there in Michigan has Hassan Piker. So
1: yeah. I think Omar up in Minnesota takes money from
0: everybody. Yeah, literally everybody. But now they've dropped the new favorability. So this is the Democrat Party net favorability, and this is from CNN. So keep that in mind. This is from CNN. So when CNN gives you bad numbers about Democrats, it's way worse.
2: The net favorability rating of the Democratic Party. You know, back in 2018, when Democrats, during the first Trump presidency, right, when they were able to win back control of the House, they were even. They were even, right? Favorable minus unfavorable, even, at 0-0-0. Now look at this. 25 points underwater. Oof. You know, the Dem brand, as I said, it's not too good these days. It's not too good.
0: Not too good? We don't know what the Dem brand is. You lost your brand. You're now communist.
1: Yeah.
0: That's what we think.
1: That is exactly what I mean. They've even put the word socialist in their title for a lot of them. They have gone so far left because they feel Donald Trump is so far right that they in him being the poster child for who they think the enemy is, and they just want to be anything but that person. So, and they're just they have no boundaries. They have no line they will not cross, and they've gone so and now they're paying for it. That's why they're relenting.
0: And one of the big things that, we've said this numerous times as conservatives, this is why it's hard to get stuff done, because we don't participate in groupthink. Okay, so you and I are both conservative. We don't agree on everything.
1: No. Well, it's funny. Some people, I've heard the comments, you and I just agree about everything.
0: We definitely don't.
1: That is
0: we
1: so definitely not true. Don't. We get into some heated debates. And the thing is we don't do groupthink. How many times have I said, I've started to explain myself. You're like, you're not going to tell me what to think. And I'm like, I know that.
0: Yeah.
1: I know.
0: Oh, I'll get fired up sometimes.
1: You get dug in. And
0: hey, listen, my mom's from
1: Cuba.
0: And
1: Sicilian. Yeah. It gets ugly and wild.
0: There have been times where BA will call me. He'll be like, hey, man. I'll be like, I don't care, dude. Like, I'll just get fired up immediately, and then here comes the Costa Nostra on one side. It's like, it just never ends. So, no, yeah. But when it comes to this, I hope the Democrats get their party back. It's better for America. We need to have more middle ground, because, listen, we don't need socialists or communists involved in the conversation whatsoever.
1: I have said this. I've used this analogy for years. It takes both wings to fly the plane, the left wing and the right wing. And if you're hanging out on a wing, and this is coming from a former paratrooper, you're a moron. Get back in the cockpit, sit on the left or the right side of the aisle, have a cocktail and a conversation with the person on the other side of the aisle, because argument between two intelligent people that are well-meaning from different, that's where the right answers in life come from. And the problem right now is they won't even talk now.
0: Well, what did we
1: they
0: see,
1: refuse to talk.
0: What did we see with Hakeem Jeffries, where he did talk.
1: And they got his own people trying to cancel him.
0: They trying to kick him out.
1: Yeah, well, and we saw something here locally in Indiana, Destiny, what's her name?
0: Wells.
1: Destiny Wells took a photo with Jim Banks at a veteran event, and she even said, this is apolitical, this is about veterans, he's a veteran, I'm a veteran, and her own people just absolutely eviscerated her in the comments, and I'm like, this is the problem with your party.
0: Yep.
1: You're a bunch of freaking zealots.
0: Yeah, but not just that, because of that, people don't give their opinion at all.
1: No.
0: Right? We saw they put out something yesterday, said, okay, Democrats want to put out something because they know the socialism's an issue.
1: Yeah.
0: So we're going to put out this memorandum that says, we're America, we're capitalists, not socialists. Yeah. Only 29 Democrats signed that.
1: Right.
0: You mean to tell me only 29 Democrats don't want to be socialists, or are they scared to sign the paper?
1: Right. So, you know, and I don't follow Destiny Wells. I don't. I don't follow a lot of people that you think I might follow. But somebody sent me that post. They said, hey, look what Destiny Wells just posted. And I'm like, okay, I look at the photo. I'm like, oh, wow, her and Banks standing there. And I read what she said. I'm like, I was with her on. I'm like, oh, I'm with you on this. This is good. Thank you for doing that. And then I started to read the comments.
0: Yeah.
1: And I'm like, I felt bad for her.
0: Politics is like the high school cafeteria.
1: It is.
0: If I have a problem with somebody, then you got to have a problem with somebody. Right? Yeah. So it's one of those things where it just doesn't make any sense. So let's get here to hold the L, because trust me, this doesn't make sense either.
1: Okay, let's have it.
0: This one hurts, man, because I like her. I think she's beautiful. I think she's a fantastic actress, and I don't want to have to cancel her, but we will. It's Anne Hathaway on abortion.
3: When you are a young woman starting out your career, your reproductive destiny matters a great deal. My own personal experience with abortion, and I don't think we talk about this enough, abortion can be another word for mercy. We don't know. It's not.
0: The children have entered the chat to say, I don't think you know what the word mercy means. So Anne Hathaway, dang, boo. This hit sucks, it. But you hold this out.
1: Hold it.
0: Why can't, like, I don't want to say shut up and dribble. I don't want to say that because you have a right to an opinion. My problem is when you're an actor and you start letting me know too much about you, it's hard to believe you in any of these roles.
1: I don't have a problem with them sharing their opinions. I have a problem with them thinking their opinion matters because they dribble. You know, does that make sense?
0: Yeah.
1: It's like, your opinion isn't worth any more than mine or anybody, any one of you guys listening out there driving through countless potholes in Indianapolis right now. All our opinions are equally valid. And when they get this platform because they're famous,
0: right?
1: They're celebrities, and they think, oh, well, you should listen to me. I mean, Ricky Gervais smoked them in the Oscars. He's like, most of you don't even have a high school education. Shut up.
0: Yeah, nobody cares. Come up here, take your award, thank your little god, and walk off the stage.
1: Off.
0: Yeah, I mean, valid, right? Just because LeBron, listen, I always think it's funny that these black athletes attack white people.
1: Yeah.
0: Because you hit the genetic lottery, because you're 7'4", 300 pounds. If anybody has an unfair advantage, it's you.
1: And at the end of the day, you're really good at putting a round ball through a hole.
0: I would like to go on the record and say that if you're in the NBA, you owe me money. If you're a second-generation professional athlete, you owe me money. If you're over 6'4" and 200 pounds, you owe me money. And the reason is, by your own rules, I was not given the same chance that you were.
1: No.
0: Since I'm 5'9" and
1: 5 foot nothing,
0: super guapo, it ain't worth much money. But we're going to be back here shortly. My Hermana, the investigative assassin, is going to hit us with the news shortly. 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
3: Coming up in 2 minutes from the Precision Comfort Mitsubishi Electric Studios, the continued debate on flock cameras. An Indianapolis jury is currently deliberating on something, but exactly what we'll tell you here in a few moments and what IMPD has announced this morning. 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
4: Deliberating Lindsay Clancy's fate for a fifth day.
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4: And as that happens in court at the murder trial in Massachusetts, they are considering whether Lindsay Clancy is guilty of killing her three children or they're going to go with her insanity defense and not guilty. Meanwhile, as that case goes on, Tiger Woods admits he's guilty in court this morning in Florida in a DUI case related to his March car crash.
6: Mr. Woods admitted to his actions. He admitted to driving, reckless driving.
4: Now that's Tom Backerdahl, the prosecutor.
7: The golfer can't drive for 5 years. Part of the sentence imposed in Martin County, Florida, as well as fines and court fees. Attorneys for Woods and the prosecution reaching agreement on a plea deal. Tiger pleading no contest on charges of reckless driving and refusal to submit to a lawful test. He also pled guilty to a careless driving citation. The golf legend has been involved in at least 4 major crashes over the years.
4: That's Fox's Frank Lanza. When will the Iranian people rise up and fight? President Trump asked that on Truth Social after more U.S. attacks and more Iranian retaliation.
8: U.S. airstrikes pummeled Iranian targets near the Strait of Hormuz. Iranian forces fired missiles and drones at U.S. allies, including Jordan and Kuwait. American officials say there are no casualties from those Iranian strikes, but Tehran is accusing the U.S. of killing civilians who had gathered at a wedding party. The renewed attacks marks the first escalation of fighting since July. President Trump has focused on ramping up economic pressure on Iran, arguing the country's economy is on the brink of collapse.
4: That's Fox's Jared Halpern at the White House. Oil prices are inching up this morning. WTI is over 90 bucks a barrel after a spike up the last couple of days. 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
9: 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On the level. On the go.
3: One down, but will more come. It's sunny, 88 degrees in downtown Indianapolis. Feels like it's actually 95 degrees. I'm Donette Cruz. Here's what's trending at 11:02. Flock cameras are officially offline in the state's second biggest city. Jarrett Lewis reports on what could be next for the technology across the state.
10: The Fort Wayne City Council recently voting unanimously to end the 6-figure contract the city had with Flock Safety. Councilman Russ Yale says most of the people he represents have grown uncomfortable with the cameras because there aren't any adequate safeguards available.
11: Flock surveillance cameras divide between public safety and civil liberties. Technology is outpacing lawmaking, and it is the Wild West right now.
10: Yale believes there should be a discussion about flock cameras at the next legislative session. He knows of a few state lawmakers that want to bring forth legislation that includes having true safeguards in place for the flock system. Jarrett Lewis, 93 WIBC Mobile News.
3: A jury is now deliberating for an Indianapolis mother who was found guilty of battery, criminal confinement, and murder in the death of her 5-year-old daughter. The trial of Toni McClure lasted for about a week with attorneys delivering closing arguments on Monday. The jury reached the guilty verdict Tuesday afternoon. Kinsley Welty was found severely malnourished and confined to a closet before her death in April of 2024. McClure faces a significant prison sentence with murder carrying up to 65 years behind bars. IMPD has announced that officers have voted to adopt a 10-hour schedule as a new permanent model for patrol. The pilot period was made possible by the collective bargaining agreement between the City of Indianapolis and the Fraternal Order of Police. It offered insight into how the 10-hour model strengthens operations, supports officer wellness, and enhances services to the city. IMPD also says the feedback officers shared throughout the process has been essential in helping them understand the impact of this new schedule on both the officers and the community. Officials say that their commitment remains clear, and that is to support their officers and also to deliver the highest level of service to the city of Indianapolis. I'm Jeanette Cruz on The Level, on the go, and on WYBC.com.
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2: Fine. Now, here's the thing. Parents wouldn't have been deported. They were here legally on student visas. Yes, by the law that Donald Trump wants to have is if you're here on a student visa, if you're here as a visitor, right? You're here as a visitor. You're not a resident alien. You're a green card holder.
3: Right.
2: You're not a just a straight visa person. You're not one of those people. If you're here for a student visa and you have a baby, we can't just automatically give you citizenship because now you've tethered yourself to this country under no right other than just having the baby here.
3: Well, I think proof that that shouldn't happen other than the fact that it just when you spell it out that way, it's like, why was that ever a thing? Right. But the other thing is it has facilitated a lot of people that have used it to purposely have their tether themselves.
2: I mean, we had my baby in Miami to lead off the whole show.
3: Yeah. But people are using that as an opportunity to, skirt the system.
2: And one of the big things here, and I want us all just to soak this in real quick. These people just want to be tethered to the country. They leave their stuff and hope that they get to have an American citizen within their family, because that is your Willy Wonka golden ticket in the world.
3: It is.
2: I mean, whether you like it or not, as Americans, we have more money than 80% of the world. I mean, there's some people in severe poverty.
3: Yeah. Our poor are rich in a lot of countries.
2: Our passports will get you anywhere.
3: Yeah.
2: You can go anywhere when you're American. They always take the blue passport.
3: Yeah. Well, I would argue that there's some places you probably shouldn't go.
2: Sure, right? Yeah, of course, Syria and stuff like that, Iraq, of course. But try being from Algeria and having a passport and try coming here.
3: Yeah.
2: Try going to a lot of countries. Now, use that blue U.S. passport, and you're going to get to go anywhere you want.
3: If I'm one of those individuals in one of those other countries, I absolutely want to be here. I don't blame anybody for wanting to be here at all.
2: Yeah.
3: And I would also, our immigration process is not good, to say the least. It's broken. I mean, it's way too difficult for some of the people to come in here.
2: It should be difficult.
3: But not difficult.
2: No, it should be super difficult, Brian. If you want to come to the greatest country in the world, it needs to be as hard as possible.
3: The process shouldn't be that hard. The requirements should be, there should be a standard. But the process, it is unbelievably difficult to do it. So we need to revamp the whole system. We need to shut down birthright citizenship. Those that are here already are here.
2: Yeah, nothing we can do about that. Yeah.
3: Well, it you can't go back and take something from someone like that.
2: Yeah.
3: However, if they're here, they're here. It needs to stop immediately. And I'm honestly surprised, Trump hasn't even tried to executive order that one.
2: I think him and Stephen Miller were trying to work on
3: it. I think that the level, the integrity dictates we look at the entirety of the process, the system. Let's look at the immigration process. Everything can be approved upon. I think if we sit down, everybody, both sides of the aisle, and have that conversation, how do we make, let's make sure that this system is as good as it can be. I think there can be some significant positive tweaks throughout the whole process. Would you agree with that?
2: I agree with that. But I would also say, if you want to come to the greatest country in the world that has the most rights, it's probably out of any country in the world, that allows you upward mobility. We had that clown from Tennessee to America's not fair, but he went from Uber to politics.
3: Right.
2: In one generation. Right.
3: When I say
2: my fans
3: hard,
2: in Cuba and I'm on WIBC, it should be difficult.
3: The requirements should be difficult and hard, but the process shouldn't be. If you're qualified, the process shouldn't be hard. You should be able to go through the process, but we should have a standard. We shouldn't just take anybody.
2: Right. I agree with that completely. Well, the problem with taking anybody is that Democrats don't want to get these people out now. And just like we talked about Kathy Hochul saying that her local law enforcement cannot work with ICE. Well, here's Maryland Sheriff Jeffrey Galler, and he's mad about the exact same thing, and this is in Maryland.
4: Unfortunately, rogue state legislatures like mine in Maryland are actively fighting against these law and order efforts. They are passing radical legislation designed to create safe havens for criminal illegal aliens and outlawing successful public safety programs like the 287G program. Let me remind this committee.

0: The 287G program was signed into law by President Bill Clinton, a Democrat. In 2016, President Obama, who expanded the program, another Democrat. Yet last year, the supermajority partisan politicians in my state outlawed this very program. If that wasn't bad enough, they went a step further and also passed anti-American legislation gagging local law enforcement and making it illegal for my deputies to coordinate or even communicate with certain federal law enforcement.
1: I mean, they're even saying, we're going to gag you. You can't even talk about what we're not letting you do. Now, if that doesn't sound nefarious, I don't know what does. It's how do you require your law enforcement officers to sign essentially NDAs saying, hey, look, Jerry, you got to sign this, but you can't tell Brian. We told him you can't work together. What?
2: That's just wild.
1: And it's law enforcement.
2: At the same time, we're putting body cams on all of them, so we see everything they do, but we can't talk about it.
1: Well, now they're regretting the body cams because that's working out for us.
2: Well, I admittedly at first was very reserved about when body cams became a thing because I thought it was just a push. I mean, I wouldn't want a job that I had a camera on me all day. And then, so I didn't think it was fair to the officers to have to, because there's a few bad ones, and I think that's what I thought they were trying to police the police. But then fast forward, I'm like, and if I'm a police officer, I want three body cameras on me because it has done more to prove their innocence through horrible allegations than it has the other way around.
1: He was unarmed. Like the body cam showed the guy clearly had a gun.
2: I you know what I want on all the squad cars now? I mean,
1: flock cameras.
2: Well, I don't like but I want the camera on top of all the squad cars that they have on top of the guy that drives around and maps everything for Google
1: no
2: Earth.
1: No way, dude.
2: So they can see what's going on around them when they get
1: a chance, man. Not a chance. I'm out.
2: Well, I'm not saying it's on 24/7, though.
1: Well, let me tell you.
2: When they're in the middle of an instance, when the lights go on, it goes on. When the lights go off, it goes off.
1: Yeah, I'm still out. I'm still out.
2: That's fair. And, you know, and that's you erring on the side of caution, and that's never a bad thing.
1: Yeah, I know how things work. And anytime you give the government anything, they ain't giving
2: it back. Well, it's like these flock cameras. I see the argument for
1: them. Also, congratulations to Fort Wayne. The council took them off. Flock cameras offline in
2: where
1: Fort Wayne.
2: I see the argument for law enforcement professionals where they're a plus. I hear that argument. But I also see where the guy down in southern Indiana at the sheriff's department looked up his same ex-girlfriend's plate 1,000 times. Yeah. He got fired. He got charged.
1: As he should.
2: And I'm glad they're on top of it and doing that. But that's the problem. You give such a capability like that to a good person, they're going to do good things. But eventually a bad person is going to get a hold of it. And it's one thing for our local sheriff to have it or something like that, but we don't know anything about the people that own the company, Flock.
1: Well, the reality is the police department is just like the service, right? It's figments of population.
2: Yeah. And all the banks and credit card companies have sold all our information.
1: There are bad cops. There are bad soldiers. There are bad politicians. There is always bad and always good in any segment of society.
2: Absolutely.
1: Unfortunately, when a bad person has access to stuff like that, it can get really bad.
2: It could get really bad and ruin it for everybody real hot, quick, and in a hurry.
1: I'll tell you something that got really bad, but it did not ruin anything for us here. Another hold the L. All right, so this is Nebraska.
2: Another one.
1: This is Nebraska Democrat Dan Osborne. And he admits something, and I can't believe he actually said it.
3: I have people recording me, so I can't say I want to abolish ICE. I can't say those words. I'll be The state is made up of 50% Republicans, 26% Democrat, 24% Independents. So my win numbers, mathematically, I have to get probably 10 to 15% of Republicans to win this race. How am I going to do that? By saying, oh, I love trans people and they should be able to play in sports. Like, no, Jane, that's not how I win.
1: I mean, there it is right there. He told you straight up, I'm just going to lie. So congratulations, Dan Osborne. Hold this L, you socialist Trojan horse. I mean, he said it, B.A.
2: I did?
1: Caught saying it. I got to get some of those people, so I can't say how I really feel.
2: You know, there's something to be said for, you know, hey, if I don't have to say this, I probably should say this. But you've heard me say this many times. A lie is a lie is a lie. A half-truth told is a whole lie, and you 100% can lie by omission. That's lying by omission.
1: I feel like my dad just yelled at me for something. Yeah. Like you caught me doing something, and you're like, listen.
2: Don't make me take the belt off. I'll smack your...
1: Hey, just for those keeping track, we have one more day in a wake-up, baby. One more day in a wake up, and Jerry Lopez is back at McDonald's. Ba-da-ba-ba-ba, loving it. Can't wait.
2: You're going to spend a lot of quality time.
1: I think my stomach's going to be trashed, dude.
2: In a Port-a-John.
1: Yeah, I think my stomach's going to be trashed.
2: I think I'm going to get a text from you Saturday, Mark. You're allowed to eat Friday, correct?
1: Friday.
2: Yeah. I'm double dipping. I said too. You're 2 days in a wake up.
1: I'm double dipping.
2: So
1: I'm
2: you're going to do breakfast and lunch.
1: Yeah.
2: I have a feeling come Friday evening, it's going to... Dude, I got to be with you Saturday, and you're going to be a hot mess. We're gonna be at the event up there.
1: Sunday.
2: Sunday. You're still going to be recovery. A hot mess. You're going to be a hot mess.
1: Well, a hot mess right now is Democrat Representative Mary Gay Scanlon, who said something very stupid about sanctuary cities.
4: Here's that those who oppose sanctuary jurisdictions do so in the mistaken belief that those cities are providing sanctuary to violent criminals. And that's just not true. As I raised in our last meeting and Mr. Beer's testimony confirms, communities that adopt sanctuary city policies do so in order to improve public safety and respond to local law enforcement priorities.
1: Somebody explain that to me. That made no sense.
2: This is, you know, I'm going to wax eloquent about nothingness, and I'm going to spin and use these catchy words, and it's going to make me sound like I'm really smart and I know what I'm talking about, so you don't question it. All the while, I just gave you a big bowl of word salad that makes no sense.
1: I mean, she said, we are protecting the community by having us a sanctuary city where people, we don't even, listen, we've done stories here where, remember that guy got arrested or pulled over and his CDL said, no name given?
2: Yes.
1: Now, that's a real thing. It happened like in Oklahoma, I believe.
2: No, it said no name given.
1: That was his name.
2: His name on
1: no name license. Given on the CDL. Now, if that can happen here, what do you think happens in any other countries?
2: Sanctuary B&Bs.
1: No, but I'm saying how you're an illegal. You've come across the border. Who are you? How do we verify it?
2: Right.
1: We can't even get the right stuff here. You think we can look you up in your in the Mexican consulate, BMV or whatever? No.
2: No.
1: That's the problem with this is we don't even know who these people are. We don't have any
2: ID. We can't do any background checks on
1: them. You don't have a social. No. You're not in our system.
2: You know, here, like, if I'll give you a great example, Jared. When you are a convicted sexual assault offender, you go on the list, right? Anybody can look that up.
1: Yeah.
2: You can see who your neighbors are on those watchdog lists, and you can figure out. You go to the sheriff's department websites, they'll tell you who lives where they work, everything. You could be the biggest predator in the world. If you're coming from another one of these countries, there's no way for us to know that at all. What you've done, what you've been convicted of, what you've served time for, you could be an unbelievable, violent predator.
1: We just don't know.
2: We don't know.
1: And what's your name? My name is Stephen Esteban. Okay,
2: and
1: Stephen.
2: Our government should do whatever it can to protect their citizens. Vetting these people is front on that list.
1: But how do you vet them is the question, right?
2: You know, if you can't vet them, then
1: they got to go.
2: Yeah.
1: I mean, you've got to be able to prove who you are. So we will be back here shortly at 11:30. We're joined in studio by Building a Refuge President Brandon Lamb. We're going to talk about this bash that we need to see you at on Sunday. Our own Jason Hammer is going to hit us with a 10-minute stand-up set.
2: Oh, he's going to do a monologue, little comedy session, baby.
1: At 2 p.m. Jay Hammer is on the mic, 2 p.m. Sunday at the Carmel VFW. So we'll be right back here shortly. 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
1: Dude, if you start wearing your pants on backwards, we're done here.
0: So my little ones live in Florida, and I got a kindergartner and a second grader, and I ask them every day, like, what was the highlight of your day? My kindergartner told me that some boy pushed her down the playground, and that's her boyfriend. I said, put your mom on the phone right now. We're not done. Welcome back to 93 WIBC. You're listening to Jerry and Alvy. Reminder, special guest coming up next segment, Brandon Liam from Building a Refuge, The president of the company. We're doing a big bash on Sunday. Can't wait to get into it. Tons of speakers, tons of great food. If you're not there, you will be missing out.
1: Yep. You and I'll be there. Yeah,
0: if you didn't hear about the last one,
1: yeah,
0: it was a blowout. And this one's going to be even bigger. It's going to be even cooler. It's all day.
1: You Ubered, didn't you?
0: Me? Yeah. No. I was driven home.
1: Yes, you were driven home.
0: I was driven home. Yeah, it was a good one. But let's wrap some of this stuff up. So Scott Bessent, who's quickly becoming one of my favorite people, told Iran, stop talking crazy. We know your money's in the Caribbean.
2: It could be anyone who does business with the IRGC. We are tracking down the IRGC's assets. And I will say it on worldwide TV, just so you know, we know where in the British Virgin Islands your accounts are at these trust companies. We know the $100 million houses you have around the world, and we are going to freeze those. We are going to, our partners, we are going to close all of that down. So we are going to go after the regime's illegitimate assets that they have stolen from the Iranian people, and those can go back to the Iranian people, or they can go to the victims of terror, like the families of the soldiers who are on the USS Cole were in the Lebanese barracks, but we will.
1: Brother, do you know what he just did there? He was talking very specific
0: to those countries,
1: to certain people. Yeah. He made sure they knew he was talking about them.
0: If he was talking about you, you knew it.
1: Yes, you did.
0: And at the same time, that money is in, what do you say, the U.S. Virgin Islands?
1: Yeah.
0: He was talking to them too. We know you have their money.
1: Yeah, you're facilitating this.
0: You're responsible, right? Now, the part that we all know is...
1: put them on notice.
0: Whether it's somebody like Putin or these other world leaders, who was the guy out in Syria? Bashir?
1: Yeah.
0: They have all their money outside the country. The same as Saddam. Saddam didn't have money in country.
1: I mean, the Cayman Islands, the Swiss bank accounts, those are all a thing for a reason. And there's other places around the world you can hide it. And now, especially with the Bitcoins of the world, all that stuff, everybody's just hiding their money everywhere.
0: Yeah, if you want to hide it, you can hide it in my bank account. Reach out to me, and I will give you my number. Deposits only.
1: I'm willing to hold a dollar.
0: I don't have enough for you to steal, so don't worry about it. So Stephen Miller goes on CNN. They want to have what this lady called a good faith discussion, and he asked for definition of a certain word.
3: Homeland Security Secretary Kristi Noem posted a stunning allegation saying that an undocumented migrant sent a letter threatening to kill the president, promising to self-deport after the assassination. CNN reporting shows that investigators believe the migrant was set up. It was a victim of a setup. What is the administration going to do now? And this is an undocumented immigrant. I do want to note that. But this was someone who came forward, was a victim of a crime, and now law enforcement believes he was set up. Go ahead.
4: Well, I want to clarify what you mean, so we're talking about the same thing. Are you saying this immigrant was here illegally?
3: Yes, but I am, and that's why I said that. I clarified
4: that.
3: Well,
4: because you said undocumented, and I wasn't clear what that means. I'm assuming they have a fake ID. I'm assuming they have a fake social security number.
3: Okay, that's neither here nor there. That's getting away from the question, Stephen. I want this to be, and call me naive, a good faith discussion about what's happening right
4: but
3: now.
4: When we use language that's designed to obscure the truth, that's not good faith.
3: Okay, an illegal
4: alien
3: risk...
4: is an illegal alien. They're not an undocumented migrant.
3: Okay, that's fine. That's another discussion for another day.
4: I don't know the details of the assassination threat. All I can say, based on what you're telling me, is there's an illegal alien in our country who's making menacing threats. Regardless of the facts or circumstances, we don't want him here. We're going to get to the bottom of it, and I would gladly come back on when I have more information to share with you.
3: They were set up.
0: We talked about this the other day. They like to pick and choose what words of the sentence they want to apply.
1: Well, first, she didn't want to talk about it. Then she wants to defend it, and then she wants to say they were set up. So you just acknowledged it was a thing just a second ago when you said it wasn't a thing. It's just it's all semantics, and it's all filed under I BS you not, because it's BS.
0: Yeah, and they like to play semantics with that word undocumented.
1: Yeah,
0: just use the word illegal.
1: Yeah.
0: Undocumented is like...
1: why do we rename everything?
0: Well, only they do.
1: Yeah,
0: because when homeless, we start renaming stuff, they get upset. What do you change the name to Lake?
1: You know, they're not hungry. They have food insecurities. I mean, it's
0: unhoused.
1: But vaccine. Here's the thing: if you have a valid point when you're using those words, as soon as I hear these weird descriptions of things that you tried to over explain, I'm checking out. I can't listen to this. You know, speak basic English.
0: For sure.
1: It's worked for years.
0: Listen, I know last week we had Mayor Sue Finkelman.
1: We did.
0: Director of Utilities. We had the Director of Engineering.
1: Yeah.
0: And the floodwaters may have receded, but our neighbors still need help. So when our neighbors need help, we help. Right now, families in our community are facing devastating effects of flooding. I know there's people out in Anderson that are still cleaning up right
1: Delaware
0: now.
1: Delaware County.
0: So it's not just Carmel. It's all over. And they need us and they need you. So today, Radio 1, Indianapolis, Fox 59, and CBS 4 are joining the American Red Cross for disaster relief for those affected by the flood. 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This is helping the Heartland, our stations, our community stand together. As well as remember, you can go to Kroger, and when you go to say cash out, but man, that sounds like a bar term. When you go to pay your bill, I don't know what it's called. I buy my groceries online. They're going to ask you if you want to round up. So if your bill is $98.50, you just round up 50 cents.
1: And this is legit, people.
0: Yeah, and it's staying right here.
1: Yes.
0: It's staying right here in Indiana. And they're going to put all that money together, and they're going to donate it to those in need. They're also going to double it up to $10,000.
1: Yeah, and that's a big deal, folks. So when you round up, man, if you've got about 47 cents in change, it's not only you giving that 47 cents in change, which piles up with everybody doing that, they're actually doubling it. They're going to match it.
0: If there's anything I know, Hoosiers, when people need us, we show up.
1: We show up.
0: And somebody that's about to show up is president of Building a Refuge. We got him coming in next time. As soon as we get back, he's going to show up now.
1: Right.
0: You guys better show up on Sunday.
1: Yes, sir.
0: We'll be right back on 93 WIBC. 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
26: What this judge ruled. I'm Jeanette Cruz. Here's what's trending at 11:30. Legendary golfer Tiger Woods strikes a plea deal, Fox's Frank Monza reports.
5: The judge throwing the book at Tiger Woods. The golfer can't drive for 5 years. Part of the sentence imposed in Martin County, Florida, as well as fines and court fees.
26: Republicans are pushing for a new constitutional amendment preventing Supreme Court expansion. Fox's Chad Pergram.
27: Expanding the Supreme Court is the battle cry for many progressives, but this plan freezes the size of the high court at 9 justices. It's now the law, but this would be in the Constitution. House Speaker Mike Johnson says expanding the court would become a, quote, political palooza.
26: And federal immigration officers launched a crackdown on illegal immigrants in New York. Federal officials say about 2,200 migrants were apprehended between July 27th and August 29th. I'm Jeanette Cruz on the level, on the go, and on WIBC.com.
28: The Army was fighting for a country that couldn't pay its bills. The money was real. The problem was getting anyone to take it.
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28: September 2nd, 1776. Continental currency was already losing ground. Congress had printed money to fund the war, but there was nothing behind it. No gold, silver, or guarantee anyone believed. Merchants wanted coin and rejected the soldiers' paper. Then Congress made it a crime to reject Continental bills, calling anyone who did an enemy of the country. The soldiers kept fighting, the money kept printing, and the phrase that would outlast the war was already forming. Not worth a continental.
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0: on with Jerry and Alvy. As we said, special guest in the building, in studio, none other than the president of Building a Refuge, Brandon Liam. We've had multiple conversations on air, but also we've had 50 times more conversations at the VFW.
1: Oh, yeah.
0: And the way we connected was just sheer God, really. I wanted to do an event. They connected me. I wanted to do a birthday party on the 26th.
1: Yeah.
0: You were throwing a party on the 27th.
1: That's right.
0: So it worked out perfectly. First of all, thanks for taking the time to come down here and see us. And I'm so excited for Sunday.
1: Yeah, thanks for having me in, man. This is a lot of fun to come in studio. We do it on air, but I love this setting, man. It's fun to come and hang out. And
2: oh, it's always better to be in person.
1: Yeah, it's real. I mean, that's what we do. It's got to be in person, right? I mean, it's good to be virtual, but on air is the best, man.
0: Yeah, so tell us a little bit about what Building a Refuge is before we get into Sunday.
1: Yeah, so Building a Refuge is a men's mental health support group. We're a 501c3. Started in 2018, and we really, at the end of the day, man, we just do dude stuff. That's what we do, and that's why we do things like Rib Fest. We do things like Rock and Ride for Hope. We do a lot of stuff around music, but we just want to be a bridge for resources, right? So if we have somebody that comes to us and is in need of help, we have a ton of resources that we can provide to them, but we just want to hang out, man, become their friend, you know, create this community and really support, you know, support the community.
0: Yeah, I think last time we talked, you said something that's very important for people to hear. So you have what you call bar, Building a Refuge, the coffee house.
1: Bar, that's right. Yep.
0: And you said you're under, you know, unlike a lot of other organizations, I'll just throw AA out there.
1: Sure.
0: There is an obligation for you to speak in those.
1: Absolutely.
0: But when it comes to you guys, there's no obligation. If you feel weird and you just want to check it out and you're like, you know, I just want to see what it's about, you can just show up and be a fly on the wall.
1: Yeah, just show up, hang out. That's what I was just talking to somebody earlier today, man. Just come out and hang out. That's it. Yeah. No obligations, no expectations. Come and feel the vibe, really, because that's what it is. And we know, like, the event on Sunday, Rib Fest, right? We got a lot of music. We got great food. We're going to be a lot of people there. Just come and feel the vibe, because we're all there to recognize what September is, right? It's National Suicide Awareness Month. And we know veterans are a big part of this. It's one of the big things why we do it at the VFW as well.
0: Yeah, and one of the big reasons that veterans are a part of it is because we're kind of conditioned to not speak about emotions, right? Emotions get you killed on the battlefield.
2: Right. Well, you know, community matters. Come commune, come hang out. You know, we are not supposed to be, you know, solo animals. We're pack animals by nature. And nobody, you can't show me anybody who has isolated themselves is in the right mental headspace.
1: That's right.
2: It's not good for any of us. So come out, just hang out, be there.
1: That's right.
2: Feel the energy.
1: Yeah.
2: Have a good time.
1: Man, dude, I'm so grateful to be able to come down here and do this, man. And Jerry, thanks a lot, because you've really helped be able to promote this. And I think from an audience perspective, man, you know, we want people just to understand, like, there is no expectation, right? I think with mental health, you cannot put it in a box. You can't, like, go, oh, yeah, there it is, or there it is, or there it is, or whatever, right? So we try to create these environments that people just come out. We talk a lot about it. We don't want to make it a downer day because, you know, look, I lost my brother in 2018 by suicide, and tragically I lost a stepsister in 2022, and I know them, they were struggling big time, right? And with a lot of things in life in general, but I know them as well, man. They want to have us celebrate their lives, because I know if they were here today, they'd be out here doing the same thing. They'd
2: Absolutely.
1: Be supporting it.
2: Absolutely.
1: They'd be helping people. But you know, man, I mean, we just want to give back. I mean, that's what we want to do.
0: Yeah, I think one of two quick points. One, I believe 100% that the devil thrives in isolation.
1: Amen.
0: Right?
2: Absolutely.
0: So, like, when you're in the dumps and you go, and listen, I've been that guy, bro. I've been that guy where it's like, screw this, screw everybody. My kids left. I'm divorced. I don't even care anymore.
1: Right. Yeah.
0: And the days just pass, and you grab a bottle to get through the night.
1: Yeah, just be by myself.
0: And it's rinse and repeat, and you don't go anywhere.
1: Right.
2: And you get a vicious, vicious cycle.
0: Yeah, and you can't dig yourself out of there by yourself, right?
1: Yep.
0: I mean, it's impossible. The other thing is, you know, when people say, you know, are you suicidal, suicidal, suicidal, it's like, I think I want to get away from that. And the first question I want to ask is, like, do you have hope?
1: That's right.
2: Right.
0: Because if you have hope, you're not suicidal.
1: That's right. That's exactly right.
0: Right. If you feel hopeless, that's the step before.
1: If you got something to look forward to, either the next hour, the next day, the next year, the whatever, month, whatever. If you got something to look forward to, that's hope.
0: Yeah. And definitely be the friend. Like, I'm the friend that will check up on you. I'm the friend that will tell you I'm having a bad day out of the gate. I don't care. And to your credit, when the passing of Matt Bear happened, you sent me a text. Hey, man, just letting you know I'm thinking about you, checking on you. How are you doing? And I said, man, I'm doing good. He said, cool, I'll check on you tomorrow.
1: That's right.
2: We had multiple people check on us. I mean, Rick Schneider from FOP, you and I get a group text from him. He's like, I'm here. What do you need?
0: But how many of those did I respond to?
1: It's
0: not
1: easy,
0: many,
1: man.
0: I didn't want to.
1: It takes 5 minutes. I have a rule of thumb, man, and I've just kind of learned this over, you know, through this experience and what we've done. But, like, if somebody pops into my brain, I'm like, you know what? I'm going to shoot him a text.
2: Yep.
1: Or I'm going to shoot him a call.
2: Where we come from, that's called a buddy check.
1: Yeah. Just 2 seconds.
0: So let's talk about this blowout that's happening. Man,
1: 20th
0: Sunday.
1: Year.
0: It's going to be awesome. So we have the actual schedule of events. Let me give you the schedule for speakers. These are the confirmed speakers at the event. We got Tim Griffin from Carmel Fire Department, 1235. Jeremy Harrell, who has been here in, we interviewed him earlier. We'll get a chance to meet him in person. He's going to speak at 1240. We have the Royal Keys, a band from 1 to 2. Then WIBC Zone. Jason Hammer steps up on the mic to give you a 10-minute stand-up comedy set.
2: Yes.
0: If you are a WIBC fan, listen, this ticket was what? How much at Mad Hatter? $50, $60, whatever, when him and went over there and did that? This is going to be free. I mean, you get to hang out at 2 o'clock to see Hammer Time do a stand-up comedy set. Then we got the Circle City Deacons at 2:30. Noblesville Mayor Chris Jensen. Last time we had Sue Finkham from Carmel. Scott Willis,
3: from former West. Marine himself.
1: Yes, sir.
0: So Chris Jensen, 3:30. Bell Bottom Cowboys, 4 to 5. Lisa Dotson Hall, who's the filmmaker that's going to feature Jeremy Harrell, is going to show us part of her movie. Naptown Hellcats at 5:30. And then Indiana 05 Congresswoman Victoria Spartz, hot off the plane.
1: It's coming in hot.
2: Yes.
0: Hot off coming the plane. Right. It's coming to the party.
1: We get a chopper pad. Maybe just land her in a chopper.
2: I give her a quick expedient class on how to rappel out of a helicopter. You're going to even land that bad boy. We're got fast rope potentially.
1: Hey, so, and don't forget, I want to make sure we call this out. Big in Belgium is our headliner for the day, and they've been doing this every year that we've had this in Carmel.
2: Yeah.
1: And they do all the bands, just to make sure everybody understands, all the bands donate their time for this, man. Yep. That's a big deal. So.
2: And we are going to be
0: those assholes.
2: Yeah, yep. We're going to film a podcast.
0: We're filming there. I'm the MC, so you never know how that's going to go.
1: I think it's the first time the VFW's had a podcast live.
0: Dude, it is going down on Sunday.
1: Bebo's going to love this.
0: There's a good chance. There's a good chance we're not invited back, so don't miss this one. One of the big stories, and I will never forget it when it happened. I bring it up all the time when we talk.
1: Yeah.
0: Me and my good friend were eating some food.
1: McDonald's.
0: Hey, and the biggest guy.
1: Biggest, dude. I mean big.
0: I mean, what do you think? 6'8", 300?
1: Dude, he's big, dude.
0: Covered in tats. Yeah. Looked like a Serbian hitman, yo. Yeah. He came out on the patio, and I hope he's listening. He came out, and send me a text if you are.
1: Yeah, yeah.
0: He came out on the patio, and I looked at my boy like, man, I hope this is not the guy that threatened me, because he's going to kill me in front of everybody. He walks right up to me, and now I'm like, oh, no.
1: Oh, yeah, this is it.
0: And he goes, hey, are you Jerry Lopez? And I'm thinking, oh, no.
1: Should I say yes or no?
0: I go, yeah, and I stand up. Now, it's eyeballs to nipples on this guy. Yeah, yeah. He is a monster.
1: Yeah.
0: And he puts out his hand and he says, I just want to say thank you, man. He was like, I was in my car and I heard you and Brandon having a conversation, and it's the only reason I showed up.
1: That's great. I mean, that's so encouraging, dude. Like, thank you. Because that's such an encouraging deal. And I was there, too, so I saw him.
0: I mean, I looked at each other like, yo, that was crazy.
1: And that is, that's all, that's, if we can do that, Jerry, you guys, like, if we can do that, I'm cool with this, man.
0: If I just get one.
1: I'm not a counselor. I'm not a licensed therapist. I'm just some dude that said, you know what, I want to take a time out. I just want to recognize this.
2: And that's a great point.
1: Yeah.
2: You don't have to be a counselor. You don't have, to be able to just be there for somebody.
1: Yeah.
2: Just be there for somebody.
1: Yeah.
2: And then they'll be there for you.
1: We laugh about it, dude, but this dude,
0: he was huge.
1: Cool guy.
2: Have to change your shorts?
0: No. I wasn't wearing shorts.
1: He sent him my way, and I was like, oh, God, who's this guy coming?
0: Yeah. But, I mean, the beauty of it is now I have a relationship with him. We text, how are you? He's so excited to show up on Sunday.
1: Yeah.
0: Like, that's what it's about, right? Show up, take a step. If you want to say hi, say hi.
1: Yeah.
0: All of your favorites will be there.
1: Yeah, just introduce yourself to somebody, man.
0: And guess what, man? You're going to have a blast. The VFW is home plate for me. They're nothing but accepting.
2: Right.
0: And thank you to all the speakers. Nobody's being paid to show up.
1: Yeah. Thanks to all of our sponsors, too, man. We have a ton of sponsors. We just had a couple more come on in the last day. Creed Improvements.
0: Yep.
1: Love that
0: guy. My guy. You'll see him in an orange shirt.
1: Yeah, man, he's a
0: Chris. Awesome.
1: Yeah, but we've had a lot of great speakers. Hey, real quick before we jump, I wanted to make sure from a food perspective, we have ribs, pulled pork, mac and cheese, a bunch of stuff. But at 3:30, we want all active military veterans, first responders, and elderly to get in line first. That's important to us. We want to make sure that happens. And then at 4:00, kind of general public, if you will, food will be ready to go at 4:00. So we got a lot of great stuff, man.
0: Just as a reminder, this is Sunday.
2: Sunday.
0: Carmel VFW, the address, 12863 Old Meridian Street in Carmel. If you don't know how to write all that, just write Carmel VFW, it'll be the only one. Make sure you show up, man. We hope we get to meet you, but if nothing else, Listen, if you have a kid that's struggling with mental health, I'm asking you to bring them out.
1: Yeah, bring them out.
0: The important thing for all this is that they know they're not alone.

0: Yeah, this is definitely a family-oriented event.
1: It is, absolutely. It's family-oriented.
2: Bring the kids.
1: You can bring pop-up tents. There's a nice little lawn area. You can set those up. Bring your lawn chairs, hang out, you know, find your spot. And
0: you know what? If you can only swing in just for a few minutes, swing in. Come see us.
1: Yeah, absolutely.
2: We hope to see everybody this Sunday. Show starts at 12:45, and Big Daddy is giving us his stand-up set at 2. I'm telling you right now, WIBC crowd is loud.
1: Yeah.
2: So if you want to see Hammer Time, you need to get there early.
0: Yeah. This is potentially the proverbial cool kid table in the lunchroom Sunday.
2: Yeah.
0: Hey, come sit at the table with us, guys.
1: It's a lot of fun. And like Jerry said, man, Carmel VFW does a great job of hosting this, man. So we can't be more excited.
2: Awesome.
1: And grateful. Yep. And grateful.
2: Heck yeah. Hey, first of all, thank you for what you do.
1: Yeah.
2: And thank you for turning, I mean, probably one of your worst moments in your life into a blessing to help others.
1: Yeah.
2: So I want to say I'm proud of you as a friend.
1: Thank
2: and
1: you.
2: Like, I'm honored to be a part of this at all.
1: Well, I know my brother Brent would be proud too, man. I mean, I love him and I miss him every day, and I know our family does, man. And these kind of events like this not only help me, but hearing you say that is a huge help as well, because it just continues to encourage us to keep doing it, man, and that's what we're going to do.
2: Yeah, it's push the snowball downhill and it'll keep going.
1: That's right. Amen.
2: We'll be right back. 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
3: 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We start right after the news at 3. The latest on the Lindsey Clancy trial and the biggest stories in Indy with Tony Kennett.
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2: If you want to jump around, you'll do that on Sunday. Thank you.

0: Our guest that was just in studio, that's Brandon Liam, president of Building the Refuge. Believe in the mission, believe in the purpose. I believe in the guy, and I am honored to be a part of it. Anything we can do to help each other. Listen, there's 8 billion of us, and all of us are doing this thing called life for the very first time.
1: Yep.
0: None of us know what we're doing, and there's no rule book for being a parent. There's no handbook for being a dad. There's no handbook for being a son. There's no handbook for any of this stuff.
2: We're all figuring it out, man.
0: And you need to know, like, problems are not singular to you. We are all figuring this out as we go.
2: It doesn't discount your problems to know that other people are having the same problems. What it does is it gives you an opportunity to lean on other people. Let somebody who's navigated something that you haven't hit yet in life help you through that. And then you reciprocate that by doing the same for them or someone else.
0: For sure. So welcome back to 93 WIBC. You're listening to Jerry and Alvy. And we got a pretty funny clip here. So we talked about Representative Brandon Gill. He's one of my goats on testifying. And the other one.
2: Yep. Scott Hawley.
0: He will get you. So this is AG Keith Ellison. So he's from Minnesota. He's one of those BLM activist type of AGs, in my opinion. They were having a conversation, and AG Ellison thought he was going to talk over the senator.
3: Whistleblowers came to you as early as 2019. Let's look. As early as 2019, whistleblower. Don't talk over me.
4: No,
3: as
4: no,
3: early as 2019, it's my hearing, pal. As early as 2019.
4: Don't call me
3: whistleblowers
4: pal.
3: Came to. Well, I should call you prisoner because you ought to be in jail.
4: Well, we'll see what you can do.
0: I mean, there it is. The amount of fraud that's happened in Minnesota under this guy's watch is it cannot happen. We're talking about billions of dollars in your state, and you're the attorney general?
2: And you, what do I say? It's so indefensible. The level that they defend all the craziness that's gone on in that state can only be one thing, pure self-preservation, where they're trying to survive this so they don't get locked up where they belong. Because Hawley said it perfectly. He said, I ought to call you prisoner because you ought to be in prison, pal. It is so bad up there.
0: We're still waiting on anything in this Lindsey Clancy case. As of right now, the judge in the Clancy case has now questioned the jurors individually. So it looks like they're trying to figure out who is the holdup on this verdict.
2: I'm going to guess it's one of the two that wore the pink shirts the other day.
0: I mean, we'll find out, but I'll tell you what, if you're married to any of these women, in the words of BA, there needs a body-shaped hole of you running out of the wall.
5: Do you stand with her, yes or no?
6: I don't think she did it.
7: Yes.
5: We feel she's very sleep deprived. Her job as a labor and delivery nurse working night shifts and 3 children is
7: it's a lot.
5: A lot.
7: Do you have children?
5: Yes.
7: Would you ever hurt them?
5: Yes and no. As a mom or as a dad, I think that you are not perfect.
7: So what are the consequences she should face for this?
8: Obviously, she's already in a wheelchair.
9: He should go to jail for negligence. He needs to take care of his kids, and that was his responsibility.
7: Is this any of your girlfriends?
10: Mine.
7: This is your girlfriend?
10: Yes.
7: I think you have to do some reflection on that.
6: I just have seen a little bit on TikTok of the case.
11: I'm watching it on TikTok or like the live streams.
0: All right, fellas, my gift to you is, on a first date with a woman, ask her if Lindsey Clancy should go to jail.
2: Yeah.
0: Just get it out of the way.
2: That is your easiest hardcore litmus test as to whether you need to beat feet or give it a shot.
0: And as a matter of fact, if I'm you, I'd probably ask on the phone before we're at the restaurant.
2: Yeah.
0: I'm not ordering anything until I get your answer.
2: Right. I mean, if you're on the dating apps, that may be just right there in your thing. Answer this question before we proceed. Swipe right or left.
0: Actually, that's the new swipe right or swipe left if you're MAGA.
2: Yeah.
0: Kev, let's hear you here. I mean,
2: yeah, Kevin, you're on like what, farmersonly.com or something?
0: Hey, Kev's a taken man now.
2: Oh, that's true.
12: I'm not on the apps, but I mean, you can make that a prompt. I think that's what you were alluding to, like make a prompt on your app.
0: Yeah.
12: And yeah, that pretty much clear things up.
2: I'm too old for these dating apps. I've been married for over 30 years. I was basically, hey, come buy you a beer.
0: I got too much personality for a dating app. Doesn't help me out much. I mean, listen, my moneymaker is damn good, but I'm pretty funny in person. I like the cold approach. Cold approach. That's where it's at.
2: There it is.
0: And speaking of cold approach, your boy's going to have Mickey Donald's. It is coming up, man. And I can't wait. Thank you to everybody that joined us today. See you Sunday. We are out the rest of the week, as far as I know. It has been awesome. Kev, thanks for the bumper music.
2: Awesome stuff.
0: Everybody in the station, thank you for a fantastic week, and I hope you have a great rest of your day. You're listening to 93 WIBC. It's been Jerry and Alvy.
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10: All right, let's see here. Derringer, a couple old Colts. It says a Glock. What's that, Harvey? You can't read the clock. Well, you dumb bunny, I said Glock, not clock. Folks, I'm going through my old shooting irons here, looking to see what I might be able to sell down at the Indy 1500's Big Gun and Knife Show down at the State Fairgrounds this weekend. Let's see now, where was I? Oh yeah, Ruger, another Glock. What do you mean, what's a Glock? Now, Harvey, you know what a... What do you mean all guns look the same? Harvey, come here. Now, pick up that shotgun there. All right, now pick up the Glock there. Now, see, now can't you tell the difference? Now, Harvey, be careful. That gun is... excuse me, folks. I think I need to take old Harvey to the eye doctor. Looks like he's come down with a case of glaucoma.
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22: A golfing legend now needs a long-term ride share. It's 89 degrees in downtown Indianapolis. It feels like it's 93. We're going up to 96. A heat advisory in effect through tomorrow night. I'm Ryan Hedrick. Here's what's trending at noon. Tiger Woods pleading guilty to reckless driving as part of a deal with prosecutors following a March crash in Florida.
23: What happens in the criminal justice system every day of the week is we engage in these activities, these types of negotiations. At the end of the day, Mr. Woods admitted to his actions. He admitted to driving, reckless driving.
22: And Woods previously pleaded not guilty to a DUI charge. That's Florida State Attorney Tom Bacadol. He says prosecutors had difficulty proving Woods was under the influence of a controlled substance, but still secured a guilty plea on the reckless driving charge. An Indianapolis mother in court right now being sentenced after being convicted of battery, criminal confinement, and murder, and the death of her five-year-old daughter. The trial of Tony McClure lasted about a week.
1: With attorneys delivering closing arguments on Monday, the jury reached the guilty verdict Tuesday afternoon. Kinsley Welty was found severely malnourished and confined to a closet before her death in April 2024. McClure faces a significant prison sentence, with murder carrying up to 65 years behind bars. Kinsley's family is seeking life without parole for McClure.
22: That's WIBC's Jarrett Lewis reporting. IMPD will make its new patrol schedule permanent next year after testing the change. Officers voted to keep the 10-hour shift model. The pilot began about 2 years ago to give cops more flexibility and time off while keeping their overall work hours the same. IMPD says the pilot helped the department evaluate staffing, officer wellness, and service to the community. Officers' feedback also shaped the final decision. The city of Fort Wayne just recently ended a flock safety contract. Now, with all the cameras across the city taken down, Councilman Russ Yale says guardrails are important for this technology, and right now the guardrails aren't sufficient.
3: There is truly a fundamental concern in civil liberties with the ability of cameras and law enforcement in the public to conduct mass surveillance. That is the absolute bedrock civil liberties question.
22: And Yale says state lawmakers need to take a good, hard look at these flock surveillance cameras before they become a much bigger issue for Hoosiers. House Republicans are expected to meet with Trade Representative Jamison Greer this week as trade tensions grow between the U.S. and Canada. Secretary of State Marco Rubio told the Brian Kilmeade Show that he wants both sides back at the negotiating table.
5: The hope is that we can get back to that original arrangement because we thought it was a good arrangement and a fair arrangement for both countries.
22: The U.S. announced 50% tariffs on a range of Canadian goods while Canada's plans to impose retaliatory tariffs on American products starting next week. Critics say the tariffs could raise costs for U.S. businesses and consumers that rely on importing goods. An election in Massachusetts and a trial in Massachusetts that won't end. Those stories and more next on 93 WIBC.
8: Coming up on Tony Katz today, the latest on the fight with Iran and why would anybody believe that they're winning? Unless, of course, you're a Democrat senator from Delaware. That's after the news at noon on 93 WIBC.
22: All right, Tony, people who vote in Massachusetts chose their party candidates for the November election yesterday. In the most closely watched race, Democratic Senator Ed Markey defeated Representative Seth Moulton in the Senate primary. Moulton is a Marine Corps veteran. He congratulated the 80-year-old Markey and said he fully supports him in the November race against Republican John Deaton, who ran unopposed in the primary. Jurors still deliberating in the Lindsey Clancy triple murder trial in Massachusetts.
24: They're about 23 hours into deliberating. The first note was to review physical evidence. The second note that we saw to inform the court that they can't reach a unanimous verdict, which caused the judge to directly address the jury. The court did not say what the jurors disagree about specifically or how many of them are on one side of the argument versus the other. After court, Lindsey Clancy's lawyer, Kevin Reddington, suggested that the DA overcharged the case. The Massachusetts State Police confirmed that a 56-year-old woman was arrested here outside the courthouse around the time that the jurors were leaving for the day. She was reportedly trying to photograph the jurors.
22: Clancy admits to strangling her three kids in 2023, but pleaded not guilty to three counts of first-degree murder by reason of insanity. Indiana is growing its footprint in the global ag tech market. Johnette Cruz explains.
25: Governor Mike Braun announced this week that Israeli biological crop protection company IBI will establish its North American headquarters in Indiana. The move marks the first major success of the Iron Nation Indiana initiative, a $60 million economic development partnership bringing high growth Israeli tech firms into the U.S. market. IBI AG plans to build out local operations covering regulatory affairs, market development, and field trials. State officials say the expansion will bring new investment and career opportunities while strengthening connections with local research institutions. Jeanette Cruz, 93 WIBC Mobile News.
22: And the defending champion IU Hoosiers football team opens up against North Texas on Saturday afternoon at noon at Memorial Stadium. The Hoosiers were 16-0 last year. I'm Ryan Hedrick on The Level on the Go and at WIBC.com.

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1: Going on. Phil Kirpin from American Commitment. He's going to be joining us in the second hour of the show. And then in the final hour of the show, my good buddy Clyde Wayne Cruz from the Competitive Enterprise Institute. Wayne's going to join us. We're going to talk regulation. We're going to talk the economy. We're going to talk about AI. Because this is a huge, huge discussion. And actually, let me open it up there. Oh, by the way, you can join the show. If you want to call me, you can call us while we are on the air, 317-643-8700, 317-643-8700. You can also at me on X at Andrew_Langer, and you could email me, AndrewLangerRadio@gmail.com is a great way to get a hold of me while I'm on or off the air. So, yeah, I spend a lot of time talking about AI. In fact, we'll probably talk with Wayne about the issue of AI. Because there's a lot going on. I don't know how many of you are using it. They're probably using it more than you already know. There's a lot of fear-mongering out there, a lot of fear-mongering happening with regards to data centers. So lots to talk about. My main concern with AI is government's weaponization of it. And it's funny because, yeah, I am someone who is predisposed. I like AI. I like doing things paperless. I've been working very hard to make my life as paperless as possible, if for no other reason than for me it's a matter of organization. And maybe this is some kind of weird adolescent reaction to my dad. I don't know. I think I mentioned my dad passed away back in May, and you know, obviously very hard hitting for me. As we've gone through his stuff in preparation for selling my parents' house, it finally hit me just how much my dad saved. I think I may have mentioned this on the air. My dad saved, like, everything. You know, we thought my mom saved everything. My dad saved everything. And so I'm, like, finding his draft cards from the late 1950s, early 1960s. I'm finding car registrations for cars that he had 60-plus years ago. I mean, just a lot of stuff. So I've moved to a largely paperless life. On the other hand, I know that, you know, for folks like my parents, as maddening as it is, and I'm sure for many of you, for your parents, as maddening as it is, they print out things or they need paper copies of things because they are not predisposed. You know, there's a certain age above which people are not predisposed to read things online, read things on their phones, read things on their computers or what have you, their tablets or what have you. And this is especially true when it comes to financial documents. And so there's an SEC rulemaking that's out there. What do I mean by this? If you're just tuning in, you've never heard me before. Part of my daily job when I'm not doing media, and I love doing media, but the policy work that I do is centered around the federal government and federal public policy and what these federal agencies do. I do some state stuff, I do some international stuff, but mostly it's federal. I do very little with what Congress is up to. So when an agency like the Department of Labor or the EPA or the Securities and Exchange Commission is going to make a change to policy under this law called the Administrative Procedure Act, yeah, you're going to get essentially a crash course in regulatory policy. Yeah. Don't turn off your radios or what have you. Because at the end of the day, where the rubber hits the road, this is what public policy is all about. These are the things that impact you. Congress passes a law, the agencies interpret those laws, and the way that they interpret them and the way they make changes is through this process. And everybody gets, literally everybody gets an opportunity to comment on this. And so the SEC, and to some extent actually the U.S. Department of Labor as well, through their Employee Benefits Security Administration, throwing a lot at you here. Just stay with me. They want

0: to make it very difficult for you. If you are someone who relies on paper copies of things, they want to make it difficult for you to continue to get paper copies of things. And I get it. I get that there's an expense to the businesses to do this. I get that there's a fair amount of people out there who want, if you're like me, yeah, you like the idea of doing things on the internet. You like doing things online. But we all know, folks, we all folks in our families, maybe you are the person in your family who wants to get stuff by paper. You want your paper copies. So, yeah, so the SEC and the Department of Labor have separate proceedings that are open for comment right now. In fact, I'll tweet out the links when we're in the next break so you can see, you know, follow me on X at @Andrew_Langer so you can submit comments if you want to. We're going to try to get my buddy Brian Darling on, who's doing some work on this, to talk about it. But Brian was unavailable today, as it is. So this is I'm part of what I'm going to be talking about when I'm down in Dallas next week. I'm going to do an event with the Daily Wire, talking about this next Thursday. Yeah, I got a lot going on. Folks. It's kind of crazy that way. In the meantime, I'll put that out there online. Because, yeah, we are going to be joined in a couple of minutes by Zach Kraft from the RNC. But in the meanwhile, this is big breaking news. I'm sure you've heard AOC is back on the market. Hello, ladies. and she was talking about this, TMZ. I didn't know TMZ had a Washington bureau. Oh, what do you have to? I don't know who I feel worse for. The folks who are having to work the TMZ bureau in D.C. or the folks who get interviewed by them. But let's hear cut number one, Landon.
1: Could I ask, would you ever date a conservative? Is that anything you'd ever entertain?
2: I have to say it's probably not. No, you know, it's not to, you know, no foul to people who do, but I think, and of course how you define that is very different from person to person, right? But I think a lot of politics sometimes, at least for me, is about values, and being aligned with in values, I think, is tremendously important.
0: We can end it there. Yes, it's all about values, and I don't like their values. I don't like their, but she said probably. So you're telling me there's a chance. Oh, good Lord. You know, I mean, that's where they are. And I will say this much, because I've heard this from friends, right? The progressives tend to take a harder line on this in terms of who they will date and they won't date. Conservatives and libertarians tend not to care about the personal politics quite so much that's going on. It's, you know, so that's it's the funny thing about AOC. Yeah, no, it's just not. It's not aligned with my values. So tell you what, listen. You know, we got so much to talk about today. So little time, so much to do. We're going to be joined in a couple of minutes by Zach Kraft. He is a spokesman for the Republican National Committee. I'm Andrew Langer, in for Tony Katz. This is Tony Katz today.
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0: day. Listen, the excitement is palpable. I will say this much. And I tend to get a little cynical about such things, but, you know, folks are really starting to talk about this convention that is happening in Dallas next week. It's a very rare occasion for a Republican midterm convention next Wednesday and Thursday. Joining us right now is Zach Kraft. I think his Twitter is ZachKraft7 at Twitter. Is that right, Zach?
1: Yes, sir, it is. Thanks for having me on.
0: Zach Kraft 7 on X, and that's Z-A-C-H-K-R-A-F-T. And you're the spokesman for the convention in Dallas. Are you getting this this excitement, this palpable excitement, Zach?
1: Definitely. We're seeing excitement on the ground in Texas and across the country. You know, this is going to be a historic event. Never before has there been a midterm convention. Usually these events are reserved for presidential cycles. But President Trump is no stranger to throwing out the playbook, and he wanted to make sure that Republicans are pulling out all the stops to be able to defy history and maintain control of both houses of Congress, but House and Senate. This is going to be a fantastic event. President Trump is going to be there both days. It's really going to be a must-see event. Anytime President Trump speaks, it's electrifying, and this will be no different.
0: So, 2 days. Does it have anything to do with, you know, this is an historic year? Obviously, America's 250th anniversary, the semi-sesquicentennial, I think, is what it's called. Lots of stuff that was happening in D.C. Does that have anything to do with the calculus of doing it this year?
1: Certainly going to be putting in front and center just the American dream and what sort of country, you know, the American people want to live in. Is it one where we have secure borders, safe communities, and, you know, we have representatives working for lower taxes? Or do you want Democrats to reopen the border? Do you want them to undo everything President Trump has accomplished, push us, you know, a crazy Green New Deal? You know, this midterm election is really about crazy versus common sense. Republicans are offering a common sense path forward to improve this country, and Democrats want to take a far left turn to craziness and destroy this country.
0: Yeah, this is this issue of common sense is something that has been near and dear to my heart probably for the last 15 plus years. Certainly the Tea Party movement was rooted in this idea of sort of common sense solutions. I think certainly we've seen the departure of that, as we've seen the departure of sort of rational objective truth that's out there. And Texas, obviously, that's a really interesting idea to do it down there. I'm trying to think, you know, I don't know how many, you know, presidential Republican conventions you've been to. I'm not sure we've had one. Certainly in my lifetime, I don't think we've had one in Texas. This is a really great choice.
1: Definitely. And, you know, coming up, we'll have this midterm convention in Dallas here in 2026. Then obviously 2028, the convention will be coming back to Texas in Houston for the presidential year. So it's going to be a whole lot of Texas.
0: You know something? Hold on, Zach. I apologize. You're absolutely right. The, I want to say, no, 1990. See, here's where we're going. 1992 was Houston, maybe? And then 96 was San Diego. I didn't start going until 2000. I was supposed to go in 96. Have you been to, were you with the RNC 2 years ago? Did you go to the one a couple of years ago? Or is this going to be your first major convention?
1: I was not with the RNC then, so I did not go to that convention. Yep. But this will be the first midterm convention for all of us. So I think it'll be a really exciting event. And I think the best part about this is that anyone can go. As you mentioned, you know, the previous conventions, whether it was San Diego or Houston or 2024 in Milwaukee, these events are typically, you know, limited to either like media like yourself or, you know, party insiders and donors. But President Trump has dedicated so much of his political career to fighting for hardworking people. He's taken on the swamp in Washington to do that. So when he announced that he was doing this historic midterm convention, he wanted to make sure every single American can attend. So he actually has opened this up. If any of your listeners are interested, they can go to GOPconvention.com and they can apply to get tickets to attend this event. You know, that's so rare. I really want to stress that.
0: Right.
1: Typically, these events are so hard to get into. And even beyond that, you know, this event is open to the general public. A select few of the people who get these tickets will even get VIP access, which will put them just feet from President Trump when he delivers his primetime address.
0: You know, it's interesting you say that, Zach, and our guest is Zach Kraft. He's the spokesman for the RNC midterm convention in Dallas. It's happening next week, Wednesday and Thursday. You're right, because I think to, you know, my first convention, which was Philadelphia in 2000, getting inside the convention hall was tough going. I had to call in favors. 2004, I worked as a volunteer. And even still, that was hard. 08, I was doing media work. It was a little easier at that point in 08 and 12 and then in 16. But yeah, I mean, that is historic. And 2 days of great programming. Let's talk about the programming that's happening on Wednesday and Thursday.
1: Yeah, it's going to be a great programming. I think if you're, you know, if any of your listeners are familiar to 2024 in Milwaukee, you know, obviously President Trump spoke, but what was really at the heart of the convention and what will be at the heart of this convention is the story of the American people and what the policies of President Trump and Republicans have done for them versus what the policies of Democrats will do to not just them, but this country. You're going to hear from, you know, bartenders who have been able to take home a couple extra $1,000 because of no taxes on tips. You'll hear from police officers who are taking home an extra couple $1,000 because of no taxes on overtime. And then conversely, you'll get to see the impact of what Democrats want for this country. You know, whether it be angel families who have lost a loved one because, you know, Joe Biden wasn't an illegal immigrant and they killed them, versus what President Trump has done, which is securing the border and going, I think it's 15, 16 straight months, we have not had a single illegal immigrant let into this country. You know, that's really what this convention is all about, is putting that choice front and center. You're going to hear it from J.D. Vance, you're going to hear it from President Trump, and you're going to hear it from regular, hardworking Americans, not just a bunch of stiff politicians in suits.
0: And the contrast couldn't be more stark. You know, as I was telling the listeners earlier, my day job, I do a lot with regulatory policy. It, you know, Joe Biden added almost $2 trillion in added regulatory costs during his presidency. Regulatory costs shot up by about 15% per year. Last year, President Trump was the first president in the modern era to actually cut, not just keep regulatory costs constant, but to actually cut regulatory costs, saving the American economy about $200 billion annually. And that may not seem like a whole heck of a lot, but that is huge and historic. And, you know, there's a delta there of a about $800 billion in what Joe Biden was going to be adding, or what Kamala Harris was going to have added to the economy. That's money in the pockets of individuals, in businesses. It means good jobs. That is a huge contrast, isn't it, Zach?
1: No, I mean, you hit the nail right on the head. Obviously, yeah, that's a huge dollar amount that the American people are saving. But if you want to break it down, you know, not just like the $800 billion, but going down to what that means for average Americans, we saw when President Trump and Republicans passed the Working Families Tax Cut, the average American saw it was more than $3,400, I believe, put back in their pocket as a result of that tax cut. In Texas alone, it had one of the highest tax refunds in the country. The average Texan saw more than $4,000 come back from the government and go into their pocket. That's real money. I think, you know, the important thing, go ahead.
0: No, the important thing. Go, please.
1: Oh, I was just going to say, the important thing is really just contrasting to the fact that every single Democrat in Congress voted against that. So just let that sink in. If every single Democrat had their way, which is what's at stake in the midterms, you would not have gotten that money back. In fact, you would have been paying the largest tax hike in American history.
0: Amazing.
1: And Democrats are being clear that they're doubling down on that. We saw James Tallarico in Texas come out yesterday and say he wants to eliminate 620,000 oil and gas jobs in the state of Texas because he thinks they're outdated. I mean, Democrats are very honest about what they're going to do, and it's not good for this country.
0: Right. It's about oil and energy. It is about the computers and progress there. It's about tax policy, as you said. It's about health policy. It's about all of these things are very much up for grabs. Zach, before I let you go, so how do folks get tickets to this event?
1: You know, I would highly encourage anyone who's ever been interested in going to an event like this, go to GOPconvention.com and apply for tickets. This is going to be a must-see event. If you can get to Dallas, get there. It's going to be fantastic. There's a chance you'll get into the event. And like I said, those who win the VIP ticket, that's going to be a once-in-a-lifetime opportunity. So if you've ever had any interest in going to see President Trump, go to GOPconvention.com and you can get your free tickets today.
0: GOPconvention.com. Zach Kraft, thank you so very much for joining us today.
1: Thank you so much.
0: Take care. That's Zach Kraft. You can check him out, ZachKraft7 on X.com. Yeah, listen, come down. Dallas is a neat town. I do like going to Dallas. Hotel rooms still available. I was surprised at that. I'm just bummed I can't go down there until Wednesday during the day. I'm not getting there till Wednesday afternoon. Listen, we're going to talk more. There's a really interesting story that popped up about free-range moms. Check that out. I'm Andrew Langer. This is Tony Katz Today.
2: 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On the level. On the go.
3: The continuation of evaluating AI. I'm Jeanette Cruz. Here's what's trending at 12:30. World leaders and tech company heads are meeting in Chapel Hill, North Carolina, as the U.S. is calling on other countries to limit regulations on artificial intelligence. Fox Business's Edward Lawrence.
4: U.S. officials are saying that the current guidelines that are in place, they do work. Right now, when a new model of AI comes out 30 days before, they voluntarily give it to the federal government so the government can test it for vulnerabilities against its systems.
3: A Massachusetts woman who was arrested for trying to take pictures of the jury in the Lindsey Clancy trial has been arraigned. Fox's Nate Foy.
5: 56-year-old Dawn Light is the woman who was arrested here yesterday afternoon. She is charged with one count of aggravated intimidation of a witness or jurors. They have taken her phone. They did find that there were pictures or videos.
3: And Chevron has announced its plans to expand oil operations in Venezuela. I'm Jeanette Cruz on the level, on the go, and on WIBC.com.
6: Do you hear that? And that? And that? Those are the sounds of a healthy and vibrant community. And to this United Way volunteer, nothing sounds better. They're the sounds of children being given greater chances to succeed in school. The sounds of neighbors receiving the support needed to overcome challenges, both big and small. They're the sounds of families gaining access to quality healthcare and nutritious food for their tables. And they're the sounds of members of our community who've benefited from United Way's financial education programs. See, wherever there's a need in our communities, there's a United Way. 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

0: It is all part of my rock and roll fantasy. Being in for Tony Katz today on Tony Katz Today. Join the conversation if you want. In fact, I want you to join the conversation about this because I don't know where you all are going to be here, but I want to get your opinion on this story I'm going to talk about next. 317-643-8700. You can also message me on X at Andrew underscore Langer or email me, AndrewLangerRadio@gmail.com. So I had a moment last week, sat down with a buddy of mine who's a professor at William & Mary's Law School. I had dinner with him and his wife and me and my wife. And, you know, we're sitting after dinner having drinks. And he started to talk about this story that Lenore Skenazy, I don't know if you know Lenore. She is sort of the godmother of free-range parenting. She writes at Reason about this. A woman named Carrie Ann Parkinson, who's a mom. Virginia mom gets 6 months suspended jail sentence for letting five-year-old walk to the pond. And I got a couple of fundamental questions here, but it's a really straightforward story. And I suspect it will anger you. This woman, she just graduated from William & Mary's Law School, William & Mary's celebrated law school. I say this not as a graduate of William & Mary Law School, but the undergraduate program. She had moved from Utah to Williamsburg with her husband, and they had, she had four kids. She was pregnant with her fifth child. She just graduated from law school, and she took her youngest son, Sam, who was about 5.5 years old, off for a walk. He was riding his bike. They're in a gated community in Williamsburg, and they ride. He rides. She walks past a pond that's about a 5-7 minute walk from their house, maybe a 10 minute walk from their house. And the son had seen some goose feathers. He's like, oh, hey, Mom, you know, when they get home, Mom, can I walk back over to the pond to get some goose feathers? And, yeah, it's about a five-minute walk. The great thing about this community that they're in, I have family members who live in this community, I've got friends who live in this community, is that there are these walking paths throughout the community. It's very easy to walk through, and your kids aren't in traffic. So, son walks, you know, 7-10 minutes away from the house. You can imagine what happens next. The security guard for the community comes by, sees the kid, asks the kid what he's doing. The security guard walks the kid back to his house. Then the security guard decides that he is going to tell the mom what he thinks of this, because obviously you can't just bring the kid back because you're concerned, but you got to give the parent a lecture. The security guard gives this mom a lecture. Now, she's been out walking. She's pregnant. If I didn't say this, she's also pregnant with their fifth child. And she's studying for the bar. So she's a mom of four. I want to be really clear about this. Mom of four, who's studying for the bar, and of course this rent-a-cop shows up to bring her kid back, and he says she's not taking any of it. Doesn't want to deal with this right now because at the end of the day, you know, she wants to deal with studying for the bar and it's her kid. She says, "Listen, you got a problem with this, you know. Call the cops, call CPS, whatever." Because she knows at the end of the day, you know, this is my decision. It's my kid. He walked 5 minutes away, blah, blah, blah. So, again, I think you see where this is going here. She lets the kid walk, or she does it. The security guard, of course, calls the cops. Cops come out. She doesn't want to give the kid access to the cops because she doesn't have to. Why should she? This is her 5.5-year-old. Then they call, cops call CPS, and CPS does an investigation, and, but the cops actually, regardless of the CPS workers, the cops, and the local Commonwealth's attorney, because that's what Virginia is, it's Commonwealth, it's not a state, Commonwealth's attorney indicted this woman, for child neglect, contributing to the delinquency of a minor. And she was convicted of this. She pled not guilty. I mean, it is astounding to me. Now, having this discussion with people I know, you know, and there's lots of debate and discussion here, whether or not she should have cooperated with the cops, whether or not she should have just let the security guard give her his lecture, right? Whether she should have given CPS access to all of this. To me, at the, you know, and it's funny because she was the mother, what's her name? Carrie Ann Parkinson. She was no stranger to the laws surrounding this. She worked for one of these nonprofit law firms, the Institute for Justice. Also worked for the former state senator Jill Holtzman Vogel. She is the co-sponsor of the Reasonable Childhood Independence Law that was passed in Virginia. It's a bill that says neglect is only when you put your child in serious, obvious danger. It's a situation where, this is the fundamental question here, regardless of, maybe I'm wrong, this is why I want to hear from you, we can question whether or not Ms. Parkinson was right in letting her 5.5-year-old walk less than 10 minutes away in this community. In fact, I want to hear from you on that. Was it right or wrong for her to do this? I tend to think that it's up to the parent to judge what her kid is. Maybe 5.5 is too young, but this is ultimately her decision. The fundamental issue to me is whether or not it is criminal. See, this is the problem that we have in America today. I've been wanting to write on this issue. It used to be, right? It used to be that in order for something to be considered a crime, in order for it to be criminal, you had to know that what you were doing was against the law, and you had to make an affirmative decision to break the law, right? And usually it had to result in somebody being harmed, right? There was an issue of harm, palpable harm. Right, so for instance, if an action you took harms somebody, but you didn't intend to harm them, well, yeah, I mean, if you didn't exercise reasonable care, that could be criminally negligent. But for the most part, right, if there wasn't any intent to break the law, it wasn't a criminal act. You could be charged civilly. But now we're living in an environment. There's a guy named Harvey Silverglade, and he wrote a book called Three Felonies a Day, in which he posits, this is something we're going to get into with Wayne Cruz a little later on, in which he posits that the average American, without knowing it, commits three felonies a day. Right? We're now in an era very similar to what the head of the Soviet secret police under Stalin, Lavrenty Beria, said, which is, show me the man and I'll show you the crime. Now, all someone needs is an axe to grind against you, and you can be charged criminally for an action that wasn't criminal, or wouldn't have been in the past considered criminal. It's specific intent versus general intent. It's something we've been talking about. Listen, very early on in my career in public policy in D.C., I we've been talking about this issue of lack of specific intent in order for something to be a crime. You know, a boss that I worked for 30 years ago, we were talking about environmental crimes at that point in time, right? A few of the seminal criminal Clean Water Act prosecutions and convictions in which folks had no intent to violate the law, yet the EPA had them charged criminally with things. So that's where things stand with this case. I want to hear from you on it. The number here, 317-643-8700. Was she right? It's 5.5 years old, too young? Was it a criminal act? 317-643-8700. You can message me on X at Andrew_Langer. I'm Andrew Langer in for Tony Katz. This is Tony Katz Today.
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0: We are back. I am Andrew Langer in for Tony Katz. Today, we're talking about this case of a Virginia mom just convicted of good Lord, contributing to the delinquency of a minor for letting her 5.5-year-old walk 7 minutes away to a pond. I'm asking the question of all of you. Was she right to do this? And more to the point, was a criminal? Let's go to Sally from Indianapolis. Good morning, Sally, or good afternoon, Sally. Welcome to Tony Katz today.
1: Good afternoon, Andrew.
0: Hi.
1: I don't have a problem with her letting her 5-year-old walk to the pond as long as the child can swim.
0: Right.
1: And the neighbors, she's familiar with the neighbors, and neighbors are familiar with her.
0: Yes, go ahead. I'm sorry. Your issue.
1: My issue is with we're trying to raise children to respect authority
0: right.
1: and law enforcement. And it's the example she's setting for her child. If they were trying to heavy hand her and he threatened to take her child from her at that time, she should have just cooperated. I mean, that's how we're supposed to be raising our kids, and that's how we're supposed to act.
0: Right. I mean, there's a cordiality, and she recognizes that maybe she was a little heavy-handed. But then again, does her lack of cordiality merit her being prosecuted criminally? I mean, that's the thing that comes back to me that really upsets me about this. I get it. You know, you shouldn't be a jerk to a cop when the cops are doing their jobs. You know, it's so funny, Sally, I've got a story of karma in my own regard for that. I'll tell that at the top of the next hour. Landon will remind me of this. But on the other hand, you know, does someone being a jerk and having a bad day, does it merit her being charged? I mean, that she's trying to study for the bar, pass the bar, and become a lawyer. She's just spent 3 years at law school, and maybe she should have known better in that regard, you know. But this could make it so that she can't pass the bar.
1: Well, I don't care how tired she is.
0: Sure.
1: When dealing with authority, no, she should not have been charged with child neglect.
0: I
1: totally agree with you there. That's bogus. If they wanted to charge her with not dealing with them properly, if they can do such a thing.
0: No, yeah, I mean, but see, there you go. Asserting your rights should not be a criminal act either. I mean, but you're right. I mean, at the end of the day, she could have behaved better. Listen, I got to let you go there, Sally. Let's go to Nancy. Nancy in Indianapolis. Hey there, welcome to Tony Katz.
2: Thank you. I don't believe she should have been charged criminally. They could have discussed it. I think the person who brought the child back home may have stepped a bit too far.
0: Right.
2: So I'm older. None of us would have grown up if we weren't allowed to roam a little bit. I walked grade school, or I rode my bike to kindergarten. I think that's just ridiculous. Plus, the child was in a protected area.
0: There you go.
2: Nancy,
0: do you come down on this idea of the parent modeling, you know, respectful behavior to authority? I mean, is there the flip side that, you know, if someone knows their rights, that they should express their rights?
2: I would always want to go on the side of authority. However, I still think there's a limit to when authority presses it further than it should have gone.
0: Hear, hear. Good. Well, there you go. Well, listen, Nancy, thank you very much,
2: for
0: the call.
2: Thank you. Bye.
0: And I'll tell the story before we go, because we got a couple of minutes here. So this is many, many years ago, and I was very disorganized for a lot of reasons. And I had let my registration on my family car lapse. And in Virginia, you have to put a sticker on your license plate so you can tell when it is. And I'm saying it had gotten seriously lapsed. I don't know how long it was. And, you know, Landon now knows this. You know, outside of D.C., when you're in Virginia, there's a parkway that runs from Mount Vernon, George Washington's home, all the way up to the Memorial Bridge into D.C. It runs all the way up to the northern part of the Beltway in D.C. It's called the George Washington Parkway. And when it's the parkway itself, it is federally patrolled. The U.S. Park Police are the ones who patrol it. But in the city of Alexandria, they have no jurisdiction. So I was living off of the George Washington Parkway near Mount Vernon. This is now, good Lord, 25 plus years ago. Yeah, this is where I was living during September 11th, so like 25 years ago. And I'm in Old Town. I'm in my Jeep Cherokee, and the windows are down. And I pull up next to a couple of cops, or they pull up next to me. My windows are down. Cops' windows are down. It's park police, and the park policeman yells over to me, "Hey, see, your license plate's expired. Good thing we're not on the George Washington Parkway right now. Otherwise, we pull you over." And I look over without missing a beat, and me being the jerk that I am, I said, "Yeah, good thing," and rolled up my window. And can you imagine the next morning, I'm on the parkway heading into D.C. I just get past Landon's favorite airport, Reagan National Airport, and the cop sees me, pulls out, pulls me over, and he actually threatened to impound my car. He actually let me off. But this is karma. You know, maybe if I hadn't been a jerk to the cop and I'd say, "Yes, you're right, officer, I'll go and take care of this post haste." But no, I had to be a jerk. This is, I guess I'm in my late 20s, maybe early 30s at that point. Oh, my word. Yeah, I must have been just around my my 30th birthday. It doesn't make it criminal. Listen, next hour we got Phil Kirpin. We're going to be talking about AOC a little more, and Fetterman being rational once again. You know, if you want to let me know about this situation in Williamsburg with this mom, AndrewLangerRadio@gmail.com. I am Andrew Langer, and this, of course, is Tony Katz Today.
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16: They're back behind closed doors. Elisa Brady, Fox News. The jury deliberating for a fifth day at the Lindsay Clancy murder trial in Massachusetts. A day after telling the judge they could not reach a unanimous decision over the killing of her three young children. And now a woman is accused of trying to film anonymous jurors outside the courthouse.
17: Dawn Light has pleaded not guilty to a charge of intimidation of a witness, juror, police, or court official. Prosecutors say Light was parked in a restricted area near Plymouth Superior Court and questioned by state police serving on the security detail for the Lindsay Clancy murder trial. When they asked if she had been filming or taking pictures of anyone in the parking lot, she said no. Investigators found deleted photos on her phone of jurors walking out of the courthouse, and Light was arrested. Her attorney says she was trying to take a picture of Lindsay Clancy.
16: Fox's Tony J. Powers. Following today's arraignment, Light was released without having to post bail, but was ordered to stay away from the court, jurors, and witnesses. Golf great Tiger Woods pleads no contest to two counts, including reckless driving, after being charged with driving under the influence in a March crash near his Florida home.
18: Now, at the time of the crash, Woods failed multiple field sobriety tests and had two hydrocodone pills in his pocket. Now, the state attorney said Woods' case was difficult to prosecute because they had to prove he was impaired while driving. He said a doctor's report revealed Woods built up a tolerance to the pain medication.
16: Fox's Dana Marie McNichol at the courthouse in Stuart, Florida, where Woods was fined $1,500 and his license was suspended for 5 years. The U.S. and Iran trading the most intense strikes in weeks. Secretary of State Marco Rubio telling the Brian Kilmeade Show.
19: We will continue to target those things that pose an imminent threat to our forces and to global shipping in the straits. The straits will remain open and they will not be under Iranian control.
16: Iran firing missiles and drones at several Gulf neighbors and a U.S. base in Jordan in response to U.S. strikes. No U.S. casualties reported. 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
20: What they decided. It's sunny right now, 92 degrees in downtown Indianapolis. Feels like it's 102. I'm Donette Cruz from Moss Roofing. Here is what's trending at 102. Life without parole. That's what a jury decided for an Indianapolis mother who was found guilty of battery, criminal confinement, and murder in the death of her five-year-old daughter. The trial of Tony McClure lasted for about a week with attorneys delivering closing arguments on Monday. The jury reached the guilty verdict Tuesday afternoon. Kinsley Welty was found severely malnourished and confined to a closet before her death in April of 2024. McClure faces a significant prison sentence, as we just mentioned, with the life without parole. IMPD is making its new patrol schedule permanent after testing the change. Ryan Hedrick reports.
21: Officers voted to keep the 10-hour shift model, and it will become standard for patrol in 27. The pilot program started after officers asked for more flexibility, more time with their families, more room to decompress without changing how much they work overall. IMPD says the trial showed real benefits. The longer shifts help staffing, support officer wellness, and improved service to the community. Ryan Hedrick, 93 WIBC Mobile News.
20: State and federal agencies are setting up temporary assistance centers for Hoosiers affected by the flooding that took place last month. The one-stop shops will bring several agencies together so that people can get help with flood recovery in one place. WIBC News time is 103. We're back in 2 minutes. 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
27: We're tracking another steamy day with a late day shower chance. It'll be hot and humid with highs in the mid to upper 90s with heat indices exceeding 100 this afternoon. I am Fox 59 meteorologist Amber Hardwick for 93 WIBC.
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29: Well, hey there, everybody. I am Andrew Langer in for Tony Katz today on Tony Katz Today. Got a great hour coming up. Going to be joined by Phil Kirpin from American Commitment and Unleash Prosperity. I'm going to talk about some of the economics news that's happening in the world. Get Phil's take on things. The next hour, we're going to be joined by Wayne Cruz from the

0: to Wayne about that. I used to say the most well-intentioned policies eventually bump up against very real realities. The other thing I was just talking about with Landon, because he's just finished watching Breaking Bad. I am working my way through Breaking Bad. But we just got through the second season of The Orville, which is the Seth MacFarlane Star Trek series. I got to tell you, if you haven't seen it and you were a friend of the Star Trek The Next Generation, you should watch this. It's really good. And the funny thing is, watching it, not knowing what's going to happen next, because we didn't watch it the first time around. So Dolly Parton dies late last week. This is really what happened. I'm sorry if I'm breaking bad news to you if you didn't know this. But, you know, we're watching an episode of The Orville on Sunday, and it references Dolly Parton and her song 9 to 5. Totally random. No idea this was going to happen. So anyway, I'm really, really, really liking that. So lots going on. And yesterday up on the hill, there was a whole thing. If you log any time with me, you know that one of the things that I am not a big fan of, this is an understatement, is open borders. And the problems that can ensue. Again, right? The issue of intent and policy. Right? At the end of the day, you could be a very well-intentioned person who believes, with all great intent, that opening up our borders and making it easier for people to come here illegally, not punishing people for coming here illegally, you know, that you think that's the right thing to do. It's just the right thing to do. The best of intentions. The problem is that there are very real realities that accrue from these well-intentioned policies that happen out there. As my father would say, there are many roads to utopia, however, all must traverse the surface of the earth. And so this concept of just being able to reward citizenship, American citizenship, to folks who happen to be on U.S. soil, to a child whose mother happens to be on U.S. soil when they're born, this has serious repercussions down the road. You know, again, regardless of this, but of course, so they had a hearing up on the Hill yesterday about this. And Ayanna Pressley, who's always good for a laugh, she, of course, had her thoughts on this. Let's go ahead, Landon, and play cut number four.
1: That white people are being deliberately replaced by immigrants and people of color. It is a far-right, white supremacist ideology that far too many Republicans believe is real. In fact, in 2017 in Charlottesville, at the Unite the Right rally, when people were brandishing those tiki torches, that's what they were saying. You will not replace us. So it often relies on invasion rhetoric to advance that narrative by portraying black and brown families as an invading force rather than as human beings and people that are entitled to dignity. A parent crossing a border becomes the enemy. A pregnant woman becomes a threat. A child born in the United States becomes proof of a takeover. The consequences
0: of this
1: rhetoric...
0: We can end it there. No. No. No, no, no, no, no. Let's take issues of the great replacement theory out of it, right? Let's just talk about politics. And I'm not talking about I'm not talking about like left versus right, you know, our team versus their team politics. I'm just talking about electoral politics in the abstract and then the policies that accrue from there. You see, it would be one thing if there were no policy outcomes that change based upon people coming to the United States illegally and residing here, right? If someone were to come here illegally and A, not only not involve themselves directly in our electoral process, but also not change the fundamental way our government operates, right? Let's even set aside for a moment whether or not folks who are here illegally should get access to government distributed welfare services. Here is the reality, right? The reality is, and this gets into, right, if the left believes that this was only benign, right, that there was no impact beyond their mere presence here, and I am othering at this point, just be really...

0: really clear about this. Then the left would not be calling for folks who are present here illegally to be included in our census numbers. But they are. And why is that? Because when you include people who are not United States citizens, but who are nevertheless living in the United States, among the population counts who are here, it's because it changes things like congressional apportionment. It changes the formulas by which welfare is distributed to communities overall. It fundamentally changes the calculus by which policies are being enacted. So it's not as simple, and I am going to say black and white, as Ayanna Pressley makes it out to be. Because there are overall implications that are involved here. And then you get into this issue of whether or not folks have the allegiance to the United States, what they believe in terms of how they're going to vote, right? How they assimilate into society. And then, you know, whether or not they actually get involved in our elections, which is a whole other thing. So you know, those numbers, right? So again, it you could also say it's benign if those numbers are kept low, right? There isn't much of an impact if it's, let's say, 1,000 people a year over the course of 10 years, right? That's 10,000 people distributed across 50 states. That's very little, by the way. We never do math on the air. Just never do math on the air. But when you're talking about 10 million people coming into the United States illegally between censuses, more than 10 million people coming in, 11 million people, that has a material change of you know, apportionment of electoral politics, and thus the public policies that ensue from there. That has a real impact. And again, setting aside Ayanna Pressley's racist and racistism fantasies, because that's what they are, we can deal with the real world here without invoking the images of Charlottesville. And you know where there's proof positive in why this is a problem? Well, at part of this hearing, Representative Gill was asking this Dr. Lorenz. Who's Dr. Lorenz? He's a Miami doctor who ran a birth tourism company. And Dr. Lorenz's access, or Dr. Lorenz's answers. Let's go ahead and play cut number five.
1: Lorenz, what this website isn't public anymore. What made it motivated you to take down or at least substantially modify this website for Have My Baby in Miami after we first wrote to you about birth tourism in May?
2: On the advice of counsel, I respectfully decline to answer the question on the grounds that a truthful answer may incriminate me, and I invoke my rights under the Fifth Amendment to the United States Constitution.
1: Does your business help children of members of the Chinese Communist Party obtain American citizenship?
2: On the advice of counsel.
0: Okay, you get the picture there. He pled the Fifth throughout all the questions. Now, this is not going to be Andrew Langer making a statement, well, if you plead the Fifth, it means you're automatically guilty. I'm not saying that at all. But what I am saying is that he at least recognizes that such activities could be prosecuted as a criminal act. Right, again, not saying whether or not he's innocent or guilty of a crime, not saying that he's automatically guilty of a crime, but the point is this: Dr. Lorenz knows that there is the potential for prosecution here, which means that Ayanna Pressley saying that this is all benign is a load of hogwash. Now, before we go to break, let me grab this. Talking about the numbers, here is Tom Holman from ICE talking about the numbers. Let's go ahead and play cut number six.
3: President Trump's right. We know of about 25,000 to 30,000 a year that are occurring. And it's a misuse of the visa process. Getting a visa is a privilege from this country. And when you lie and commit fraud saying you're coming here for work, but you're actually coming here to give birth, I mean, that's a violation of the law. But what's most important, what concerns me the most, is a national security issue. Mm. Because two of the biggest abusers of this process is Russia and China. So you're going to have hundreds of thousands of U.S. citizens living in Russia and China that can come back here and vote, can run for political office, and can get a government job. So it's a huge, huge national security issue.
0: You know, Landon, do me a favor. Before we go to a break, I want to jump down to cut number 17. Because when we talk about this issue, about the influence, right, there are bad actors out there. There are other nations out there that want to see the U.S. compromised. And so, you know, Scott Bessent points out about this as we have these discussions about AI and data centers. We know that, a lot of it's coming from China. Let's go ahead and play cut number 17.
4: That AI is increasing jobs. The other thing that we are seeing in the numbers is that we are seeing AI result in a massive increase in small business startups, because you're seeing the one, the two, the three-person company that would have taken critical mass, 15 or 20 people. So I would expect that we would see a startup boom, and we are seeing it. And that's Main Street. That is small business. That is what powers this. So, again, there's a lot of misinformation out there, and a lot of it's deserved. Some of it, or a lot of it, is Chinese agitprop that is just being...
0: All right, we can end it there. Chinese agitprop, meaning Chinese misinformation designed to provoke people here, to agitate people, and to get them to question sort of the realities that they're in. China and Russia want to see the U.S. eclipsed abroad, eclipsed on the world stage. One of the ways that they can do it is by fundamentally undermining our politics here at home, and one of the ways that they can do that is through birth tourism, right? Because when you have elections in which a couple of thousand people in various locations can shift markedly where things go, imagine over the course of 10 years if between 250 and 300,000 votes are now all of a sudden people who are have allegiance to countries other than the United States, but who are U.S. citizens by virtue of the fact that their mother was here on U.S. soil when they were born. That's the problem. More to come. I'm Andrew Langer. This is Tony Katz Today.
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0: You know, the time we spent together a couple of weeks ago while Tony was out, and I appreciated all of you indulging me and allowing me to spend an hour and 15 minutes talking about J.D. Vance. Well, that has paid off in spades. I'm grateful to you guys. I'm grateful to Tony for this. You know, I wound up doing an op-ed for the Wall Street Journal last week, and then my good buddy Jonathan Adler at William & Mary Law School wrote a piece for the Reason blog, The Volokh Conspiracy. And it continues to go. I mean, again, the whole idea behind this is to get people talking. I mean, part of what we do here is we want people to talk and think empirically about what's going on in the world around them. You know, to think a little bit more deeply about the issues, that it's not just as cut and dried, you know, or as black and white as folks make it out to be. But words have meaning, and there's a reason why we do things the way we do in America. You know, it has its roots deep in history. So, anyway. With that in mind, right, talking about this issue of illegals and birthright citizenship, going back to AOC, you know, it was on the market, guys, on the market, girls, maybe, you know, it wouldn't surprise me. I wouldn't begrudge her if Alexandria Ocasio-Cortez swung a little bit differently, was heteroflexible, shall we say. That's perfectly fine by me. She wants to go down that road. Anyway, we're talking about her being on the dating scene. She was on, I want to say CNN, because, by the way, she is gearing up for a presidential run. She could be anyway, I'm not even going to go there. She was talking about, again, asked about illegals and services. Let's go ahead and play cut number three, Landon.
1: Can I ask you on this to follow up? Because you said that it is federal law that people, undocumented immigrants, can't get Medicare, Medicaid, the Obamacare subsidies. Do you believe that should be the law, though? Or do you think undocumented immigrants should have access to federally
2: health care? I believe personally that health care is a human right. I believe that every person should be able to go to the doctor. But I believe that right now, federal law is the federal law. And that absolutely, you know, that U.S. citizens and people who pay into our programs deserve to be covered by these programs. And, I mean, once again, I do believe that the federal laws that we have on the books are appropriate.
1: But if
2: the
1: you
2: right
1: could
2: ones
1: choose,
2: to
1: do you believe that that should be changed?
2: Pardon?
1: If you could choose, do you believe that the federal law should be changed?
2: I don't. I believe in a single-payer health care system where if you go in and you need a doctor, you can get the medical attention that you need.
0: Okay, we can end it there. So, without answering the question, she answered the question, right? The garbage about single payer, because single payer, ultimately, what they mean is it's government paying for it, which is a non-starter. I was going to, you know, I pulled that clip because I was going to talk about health care versus health insurance and sort of the way it works in America. But what AOC said illustrates the greater point, which is that regardless of whether or not you come here legally or illegally, and regardless of whether or not you are concerned about migration because of some Ayanna Presley-ginned fantasy of right-wing racism and white supremacy, the reality is when you add 300,000 people who are born in the United States over the course of 10 years, to the roles of citizens, right? That's the universe that Alexandria Ocasio-Cortez is talking about, who are eligible for government-run health care, government-distributed health care right now. She wants it to extend to everybody. So the additional 10, 11 million people who came here over the course of the previous decade prior to from between 2015 and 2025 or whatever it was, during Barack Obama's presidency, and then during Joe Biden's presidency, right, when the floodgates get opened and you get an extra 10, 11 million people coming in, this has an impact when you're adding to the rolls. You see, listen, again, it's just math. I just was sending a note to somebody because I got to ask. I spoke at a Tea Party event in Staten Island, New York, in 2011, and there's a guy who's writing a book about that event, and you know, he asked me about my memories. One of the things that I remember was sitting down with, talking to a couple of people protesting and protesting the opposition to the Affordable Care Act. And I talked about the issue of the gap between the number of physicians we have and the number of patients that we have. Right? The demand, the gap between the demand and the supply. And that gap is growing. We have a declining number of physicians in America today. And so when you add another 300,000 citizens over the course of a decade to the rolls, or you add 11 million potential people to what AOC wants to have, single-payer health care, that strains the system. Again, taking it out of the racist rhetoric or the anti-racist rhetoric or whatever you want to call it, this is just the reality. Listen, when we return after the news, we got Phil Kirpin joining us from American Commitment Unleash Prosperity. Going to talk to him about this, all the good things that Phil is up to. Oh, and about this Republican convention next week. I'm Andrew Langer. This is Tony Katz Today.
3: 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On the level. On the go.
4: Executing another deal. I'm Jenna Cruz from Moss Roofing. Here's what's trending at 1:30. President Trump announced on social media last week that Venezuela has agreed to a deal that would give the U.S. up to 65 billion barrels of oil. The deal has sparked concerns it would make it harder to restore democracy in the country. Secretary of State Marco Rubio argues that it takes time to establish something like that.
5: Democratic elections are more than just about having an election, you know, because you could have an election tomorrow. We'd still be using the Chavez machines and the Chavez Electoral Committee, and it would not be credible. All those things have to be transformed.
4: A teenager and his mother are now on trial for the brutal murder of a female college student. Fox's Alexis McAdams.
6: 18-year-old Royce Moser and his mom, Rachel Moser, are behind bars in Pennsylvania after police say Royce stabbed his girlfriend to death last month and then say his mom tried to cover it all up. The murder of Caroline Hines, who was just 18 years old.
4: I'm Jenna Cruz on the level, on the go, and on WIBC.com.
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0: back, everybody. I am Andrew Langer in for Tony Katz today. Joining me right now is someone, you know, just I envy him so much. I wish I had a brain half his size. His name is Phil Kirpin. He is the founder of American Commitment. He is one of the early employees of Unleash Prosperity. They're about to celebrate an anniversary, Phil, aren't they?
1: Yeah, 10 years since the founding, which was for the 2016 election. Remember when there were the 17 Republicans up on stage? Unleash Prosperity was the partnership of Steve Moore and Steve Forbes and Art Laffer and Larry Kudlow that got all those 17 guys to have decent tax plans. And
0: all right, Phil, I'm giving this to you, and I'm willing to pay for this. I'm going to say this right now because I want to distribute these at the CEI dinner, which is later on this month. I think somebody, you know, there was somebody years ago who was working at CEI. Maybe he was an intern. He was a student at Mason, and he had a tattoo of the Laffer curve on his arm. I want to do, and I'm willing to pay for this, temporary tattoos to be distributed both at the CEI dinner and at the Unleash Prosperity event.
1: I love it. Love it.
0: All right. I'm going to work on this. I need a good picture of the Laffer curve for this. So I will work on that. So, Phil, tell us about what's going on with American Commitment. You're working on the gas tax, the RAINS tax, the RAINS Act. What's going on? What's going on with you guys right now?
1: Well, I mean, I would say the major thing has probably been our healthcare work, just because. You know, it's still the number one pain point for the American people, and it has been, of course, the probably the area in which we've got the least actual help from Congress. The administration has done some beneficial things, but we've been very engaged on all the healthcare costs and regulatory issues and so forth. And
0: what do you make this week? I had a conversation with somebody yesterday. I guess I missed this on Monday. There was a press conference. More pharmaceutical companies are you know, falling down on MFN. I mean, is this actually happening?
1: Well, I think the direction that things are going on Most Favored Nation, which is the idea that drugs should not be sold to other rich countries at lower prices than where they're priced in the U.S., which has been a big focus of the administration. And, you know, I've been critical of the idea of essentially adopting foreign prices as U.S. prices through regulatory mandates, because it functions as an indirect price control and cause all the problems associated with price controls. But I think this is not quite that, because what they're announcing and what a number of companies have now committed to is that when they launch new drugs, they will charge the same launch price in all of the rich countries. And if they can actually commit to that and keep that, then I think that what that will tend to do is you're still going to have a market-based price, because they're not going to be able to launch a new drug unless they can make enough money to justify,
0: right,
1: you know, the cost of developing it and all of that. But what it will essentially do is it will tell the other rich countries, which, you know, have below market prices set by their health systems for the most part, it'll basically tell them you're going to pay something like the U.S. price or you're not going to get the drug. And they're not going to be able to sell to those countries at a lower price. And, you know, what that's going to do is, you know, well, there are a couple of possibilities.
0: Right.
1: Those countries could say, we're going to steal your patent and we're going to issue a compulsory license and we're going to take the drug whether you like it or not. And I assume if Trump is still in office when something like that happens, he will back them up dramatically with tariff threats and, you know, retaliations of various kinds to make that untenable. Or they will take the price, they will agree to the price, and the foreign sales in dollar terms will actually go up, which will tend to help these companies, particularly American companies. And it will mean that, if he can succeed in this, if it can do what we want it to do, which also depends on, you know, negotiations on the trade front. But where we really want to go is we want to get these other countries to basically loosen their price controls and
0: Right.
1: spend a lot more on brand drugs. And if we can get the other rich countries, in Europe in particular, if we can get Europe Europe to agree to a more U.S.-like drug pricing model, where you'd have high prices for brand drugs, and you spend a lot on brand drugs for a limited period of time. Then they go generic, and you spend much less. They could actually spend less on drugs overall than they do now, because right now they spend a lot more on generics than we do, because they have protectionist policies for their own domestic generic manufacturing in most of these countries, so they don't get that cliff effect that we have in the U.S. But if they could be more like us, spend a lot more on brand drugs and spend a lot less when the drugs go off patent, they could essentially, we could double the size of the world market for brand drugs, for innovative new drugs. And if you double the size of the world market where there's an actual market price for brand drugs, we're going to get a lot more brand drugs. We're going to cure a lot more diseases. We're going to have a lot more things that improve your life. And that also necessarily means you're going to have a lot more classes of drugs where you have competition between brand drugs, which is going to push down price. And so what will tend to happen, if he can succeed in this effort and we can get foreign countries to basically relinquish their price controls and have a, you know, a market-oriented approach to paying for brand drugs, we're gonna, the whole world will have a lot more new drugs developed, and Americans will pay less for them because the price will tend, the new market price will tend to be somewhere in between what the Europeans are paying now and what we're paying. So it's a very ambitious goal. It's going to be very difficult, in particular on the trade negotiation front. There is peril because there's a sort of shortcut, which is the wrong way to do it, which is just say we're going to adopt the foreign prices in the U.S. And if we do that, then you get less drugs and less innovation. Right. And so, you know, there's a great opportunity, but also a great, great peril in this. And so we've been very involved in advocating for trying to do it in the way that it'll actually leave, leave us better off, not worse.
0: There are no, it's almost as though there are no shortcuts in public policy. It's why we have to have a deliberative system in all of this. Let me shift gears for a second. Speaking of the need for deliberation, because it's stunning to me just how quickly this has taken a hold. Both it's twin debates that are going on, whether it's on AI or on data centers. Now, I will tell you, I got hit crosswise last night. I tried buying, or two nights ago, I tried buying an external hard drive. I needed an external hard drive because I got audio files that I needed to move.
1: Yeah.
0: And the cost of external hard drives has skyrocketed in 2 years, apparently because data centers need the underlying tech or the underlying materials.
1: RAM prices are even worse if you have to buy memory.
0: But this is my point. I'm still in favor of data centers, and I'm still in favor of AI. We seem to have lost our minds over this. Scott Bessent said that so much of this is China. Is it all China pushing this? What's going on?
1: Well, when an issue flips this hard, this quickly, there has to be some coordinated effort behind it and some significant money behind it. Now, that said, when something flips hard this quickly, there has to be some genuine public sentiment behind it, too.
0: Right. That's true.
1: This has been too big a shift to be only one or the other. And so I do think there are definitely some powerful interests that have been fomenting the backlash, but there also is a lot of real backlash.
0: Yes.
1: And, you know, I think a lot of these tech companies, the way they've operated with setting up data centers has been, we're going to come into town, we're going to steamroll any opponents, we're going to put it in whether you like it or not. The other stuff's going to be sorted out later, and, you know, we'll just convince enough people in the county commission to vote for it, and that's that. And I think they need to be much more open and sort of explaining what they're doing and what the benefits are and get community buy-in. My view has been, we want these in the U.S., we need these in the U.S. The worst thing we could do would be to push them abroad, because they're going to get built somewhere. We don't want them built abroad. So we want them in the U.S., but let's build them in the places in the U.S. where they are wanted, where the communities want them, where they want the construction work, where they want the skilled trades work, where they want the increased population movement of people and everything, where it's going to be welcomed. And, you know, there are hundreds of examples of towns that have been revitalized by these projects. And, of course, there are hundreds of examples of towns that have backlashed. And
0: right.
1: So here, the key is build them in the places that want them and make sure that it's viewed as a positive, which it can be if it's done well.
0: You think it changes once these things are able to generate their own power and perhaps sell power to people, or does that make it worse because all of a sudden, you know, folks are getting angry that they have to buy their power? Not that anybody's forced to buy their power.
1: Well, but I think the president's very smart in getting them to commit to to produce at least as much power as they consume. I don't think it needs to be their own on-site production, although that is a model that some of them have put up. But even if you just do, you know, the utilities and their rate regulators in the states should all adopt a schedule where these large users pay at a different tariff rate, and that subsidizes lower rates for consumers. And you know, I know normally we don't like these kinds of mechanisms, but I think it is politically and economically necessary given the circumstances right now. And by the way, the economics of that work, and it has largely happened anyway, even without direct regulatory requirements, because what tends to happen is you build this giant thing, you need a massive amount of electricity, you sign a multi-decade power purchase agreement, and now the utility knows we've got the most reliable customer in the world, so they can go build out distribution, or they can sign their own distribution contracts with somebody who's going to build out distribution, and now you've covered your baseload costs. You know that you're going to have this baseload demand going out for decades. And there, that has a lot of economic upside, and that can be that can flow through into lower rates for customers. So what I'm encouraging, state regulators and local regulators to do for electricity and utilities to actually ask their regulators to do is when you do a big power purchase agreement with a data center, take some portion of that and put it into lowering consumer bills, but do it explicitly. I think there should be a line on consumer bills that says, you know, large customer power purchase agreement pass-through discount or whatever. Come up with a better political name, the data center dividend or whatever, and show it. Show it $12 a month or whatever it is on everybody's bill. So they see
0: the data center dividend. Have you written about this, Phil? Is there? I think we mentioned it in hotline,
1: but I should do an article on it.
0: You should do an article on this, the data center dividend. Phil, how do folks find out more about the good work you guys are doing at American Commitment and Unleash Prosperity?
1: I would say AmericanCommitment.org is the American Commitment site. 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That's the project I do with Steve Moore and Steve Forbes in our lab and Larry Kudlow. And we do a free newsletter you can get there. And also go check my last name on X, Kerpen,
0: K-E-R-P-E-N. K-E-R-P-E-N. Did my Wall Street Journal piece make it to your hotline?
1: It did not, only because Steve hates running Wall Street Journal pieces.
0: He wants
1: to get things before they do. He's like a competition thing.
0: Oh, I see. So I should write something and send it to you to get in there.
1: There you go.
0: Oh, that's what I will do. All right. They see. I'm sorry, Phil. Listen, this is going to be my next white whale. They're not having me be the CEI dinner MC this year. I'm going to bring that up with Wayne.
1: I haven't done it in a while, but you were my favorite.
0: Yes. We'll talk more. All right, Phil. Thank you so very much, man. Have a good Labor Day weekend. Thanks, Phil Kerpen at Kerpen K-E-R-P-E-N on X. You can find his work at Unleash Prosperity and American. More to the point, American Commitment, because that's his organization. I'm Andrew Langer. This is Tony Katz today.
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0: Welcome back, everybody. I am Andrew Langer in for Tony Katz today. And since I was talking with Phil about this issue of data centers and what's going on there, I was reminded of this coming back to AOC. There was this moment, and everybody was laughing about it, about what she had to say. AOC was asked about data centers. Let's go ahead and then play cut number two.
1: Kirsten, what do you make of Donald Trump saying that Americans who oppose data centers are backwards and poor?
2: Oh, I mean, how about we put one in Mar-a-Lago? Let's put a data center up in Mar-a-Lago and we'll see how backwards and poor he is in response to that.
1: Got it. Thank you, Congresswoman.
0: Thank you, Congresswoman. I mean, did that sound completely staged? It sounded staged to me. I don't know about the rest of you guys. But, you know, that was, I mean, it's like a video. And in the video, she like pulls up to the one of the overhangs behind the U.S. Capitol. I guess that's the front of the U.S. Capitol. I don't know. I guess the backside of the Capitol is what faces the mall. And she's confronted, what do you think about what President Trump had to say about data centers? Hey, we should put one at Mar-a-Lago. All right, go ahead, Landon, play it again. Number two.
1: Congressman, what do you make of Donald Trump saying that Americans who oppose data centers are backwards and poor?
2: Oh, I mean, how about we put one in Mar-a-Lago? I love that. Let's put a data center up in Mar-a-Lago and we'll see how backwards and poor he is in response to that.
1: Got it. Thank you, Congressman.
0: Oh, my God. I just, you know, it's like enough already. I mean, please. You know, yeah, let's put one at Mar-a-Lago. It's like that's like the default position with everything here. As though there weren't, you know, the clever thing for her to say would have been maybe if it was a Chinese named data center, or that, you know, Donald Trump would change it to America. It's like there's a shortcut to the comments that are like done without even thinking. There's no cleverness to it whatsoever. Guys, listen, at the end of the day, we have an increased demand for the flow of data. More and more of our stuff is being done online. More complex stuff is being done online. And again, regardless of where you stand on the issue of AI, in fact, it's funny, someone was just tweeting out today, New Mexico is talking about getting AI to teach kids how to read. You know, this after New Mexico is one of those parties that sued Meta over the impact of Facebook on kids, Facebook and Instagram on kids. You know, they're going to now turn around and do it this way. I'm not sure how different it all is from the things we used to do that were automated. Those of you who were born in the late 1960s and early 1970s and went to elementary school in the 70s and into the early 80s, you remember that we would sit there and we would be put around a tape machine or a film strip machine, and we would be taught things using automation. I guess it's a little different when there's the level of interactivity. What could possibly go wrong? Anyway. In the next hour, guys, I want to talk about Fetterman. I want to talk about Abdul El-Sayed. I want to talk about the American dream. In fact, that's, I think, where we're going to start. We're going to start talking about the American dream. We've got Wayne Cruz from CEI joining us. So stay tuned. I'm Andrew Langer. This, of course, is Tony Katz Today.
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16: Deals in Venezuela. I'm Lisa Brady, Fox News. Multiple oil companies, including Chevron, just signing deals to make big investments in Venezuela.
17: Chevron says it has been assigned more land in the Orinoco Belt. Its joint venture plans to invest more than $7 billion in the next 5 years and more than double production to 600,000 barrels a day.
16: Fox Business's Connor Hansen at the White House. A U.S. official says other deals with U.S. companies are in the works.
17: President Trump already announced that the U.S. is gaining access to 65 billion barrels worth of oil reserves working through a Venezuelan oil producer. The White House says that would be used to refill the Strategic Petroleum Reserve.
16: U.S. Energy Secretary Chris Wright is in Caracas for today's signing ceremony alongside interim President Delcy Rodriguez, the former vice president who took over when U.S. forces captured leader Nicolas Maduro to face criminal charges in the U.S. Iran fires missiles and drones at U.S. allies, including Jordan and Kuwait, after U.S. airstrikes near the Strait of Hormuz.
18: The renewed attacks marks the first escalation of fighting since July. President Trump has focused on ramping up economic pressure on Iran, arguing the country's economy is on the brink of collapse.
16: Fox's Jared Halpern at the White House. U.S. officials report no casualties from the Iranian strikes, but Iran reports civilian deaths at a wedding party. CENTCOM says the U.S. does not target civilians, but is investigating. President Trump holding an Oval Office meeting with travel executives.
19: Men and women who help make our country the greatest travel destination anywhere in the world.
16: Moments ago, highlighting what he calls a record-setting summer of travel, including soccer's World Cup, co-hosted by the U.S. In Massachusetts, day five of jury deliberations at the Lindsey Clancy murder trial. Earlier today, a woman accused of trying to film anonymous jurors outside the courthouse was arraigned on criminal charges and released with a warning to stay away. America is listening to Fox News.
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20: Making some much-needed changes. It's sunny, 93 degrees in downtown Indianapolis. Feels like it's 103. I'm Johnette Cruz. Here's what's trending at 202. The FOP says IMPD leaders spent years developing the new schedule, which starts in the new year. Ryan Hedrick reports.
21: FOP President Rick Snyder says the union appreciates current and former IMPD leadership for working on the new schedule change. Snyder says the FOP worked with Chief Tanya Terry and her command staff during the process. Terry has said police is heavy mentally, physically, emotionally, and having real downtime lets cops come back sharper, calmer, and better able to handle the job. Under the new schedule, patrol officers work 10-hour shifts instead of 8.5-hour shifts. Ryan Hedrick, 93 WIBC Mobile News.
20: Hamilton County residents are gathering in Carmel this weekend to break the stigma surrounding men's mental health. 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
20: 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We're back in 2 minutes with weather.
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20: Now here's the forecast from the American Standard Cooling Weather Center.
30: For tonight, mostly clear and muggy with a low near 76 degrees. And for tomorrow, the heat wave continues with a weak shower chance late in the day. Highs are going to climb back into the mid-90s. I am Fox 59 meteorologist Amber Hardwick for 93 WIBC.
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0: Oh, hey there, everybody. Andrew Langer in for Tony Katz. Listen, you want to find out what I'm up to? If you're not following me, you should be following me at on X at Andrew_Langer, L-A-N-G-E-R. You know, I do my public policy work. So I've been talking about today I do a weekly public policy podcast called The Lunch Hour. There's something called The Washington Signal. We just celebrated our 200th episode of that podcast, the 200th episode about, we talk music. We talk music with Jerry Rogers, the editor of Real Clear Policy, my best buddy, and Tim Lee with the Center for Individual Freedom. You want to go and check that out. I do a tease every Friday about the upcoming episodes. This week on the show, talked with Cole Kelly from Mountain States Legal Foundation. And, you know, we always talk about something at the end of these shows, about something not having anything to do with the public policy aspect, but having everything to do with what these folks are up to. And this guest has been involved

0: 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I'm sorry, AndrewLangerRadio@gmail.com. We got Wayne Cruz from CEI joining us in just a little bit. And I want to spend some time with this. You know, I love a good heckler story. I do. I genuinely do. And I love it when a politician could give back to a heckler. There's a great story. I wish I'd pulled this clip, Landon. You know, I've been known to watch, if you ever listen to NPR, I don't really listen to NPR anymore, but there's a show called This American Life. Hi, I'm Ira Glass. This is This American Life. Today, we're going to be talking about, we're going to be talking with people who've heckled. Anyway, there's a story that he told. A guy heckled President George H.W. Bush at like a G7 summit, and Bush shut him down and told him he can ask his question later on. And the guy didn't, he like sat there for the next 45 minutes. He wasn't removed. He'd been expected to be removed, and he wasn't. And then when he asked the question, George Bush Sr. was very disappointed in the question. So I love a good heckler story. DeSantis did an event. The major politicos in Florida did an event last night. We got some of Byron Donalds, too, later on. But Ron DeSantis was heckled. Here's how he responded. Let's go ahead and play cut number 11.
1: And New York State, hey, Soros isn't paying you enough because you're not very good at this. You should try again. He needs to pay some better talent instead of having people like you show up.
0: Woohoo! Be more funny. That's my line. Be more funny. And that's the way you should
1: this
0: handle
1: ain't
0: it.
1: My
0: just be
1: first
0: better at
1: rodeo,
0: it.
1: Lady. I've seen it all, and you ain't very good at it.
0: That's funny. You know, you kind of wish you'd done a little bit better on that debate stage in 2020. Oh, or 2024. I guess it was 2024. You kind of wish you'd done better then. But there you go. I don't think he's going to be running in 2028. Who knows? I've been wrong before. But, you know, also from Florida. And this gets into what Phil was talking about and what we were talking about with Zach Kraft from the RNC. The American Dream. And I had this moment, again, going back. I don't mean to be talking about my heydays in the Tea Party movement. You know, I'm like the angry young man in the Billy Joel song. I've spread my medals out in front of us, and I'm telling you all about each one. I don't tend to reminisce quite in that way. But I remember doing an interview and getting ambushed by the host. There were a couple of times that this happened, and I wound up getting ambushed by a comedian who was a fill-in host on this station. I wound up doing some work for that station later on, and you know, but I was asked about the American Dream, and I got pushback from this host and his comedian friend, and talking about the American Dream being the entrepreneur's dream. Right. Anybody can come to America and they can invest in themselves and in their ideas and make their dreams come true. That's part of what sets America apart from many other nations. I read one of my favorite books of all time, The Mystery of Capital by Hernando de Soto. I urge everybody to go and read it. It was a book that changed my world. So there's a Democratic member of Congress named Maxwell. I pronounced it with an accent. Well, his name is Maxwell Frost, but it's actually Maxwell Alejandro Frost. That Alejandro goes in there to give it a little bit more of an edge, I guess. Democrat from Florida. He was doing some kind of, listen, more power to him, some kind of a Charlie Kirk-style sit-down with constituents, and he got into it with somebody over his perception of the American dream. Let's go ahead and play cut number 12.
2: I don't have a ton of money in a bank account when I decide to run for office, so I had to hustle and make ends meet, which
3: of
2: is the
3: course.
2: Thing that you all are telling Gen Z.
3: So that's the American
0: okay,
3: dream.
0: Okay, full stop for a second. And he is saying this not as a brag, but as a complaint, right? He's saying that wasn't born into money, and therefore I had to hustle, and now he is a sitting member of Congress. He's saying that as some sort of as though it's a bad thing, which is kind of an insane way of talking about it, you know. But go ahead. The person he's debating gets into it with him. Go ahead and play it again. Cut number 12.
2: I don't have a ton of money in a bank account when I decide to run for office. So I had to hustle and make ends meet, which is the thing that you all are telling Gen Z.
3: So that's the American dream. You lived it.
2: That's not.

0: So you don't.
1: Oh, that's fantastic.
0: So
1: no,
0: you
1: that's
0: don't
1: not living the American
0: no,
1: dream.
0: No, it's not.
1: How it's not?
0: You
1: how is it not?
0: That's not the American dream. Isn't driving Uber to barely make ends meet. The American dream is upward mobility and being able to have success.
1: You went from driving an Uber to being a politician. Is that upward?
0: Is success?
2: That's the very definition of egalitarian upward mobility. It is evidence that the system works. And it gets into, by the way, the massive blind spot that is within the, you know, something I am going to jump down here because we're going to talk about Fetterman probably in the next segment. This is the way we're going to open it up here. You know, Landon, let's go ahead and play cut number 7 here. Here is John Fetterman, again, speaking common sense about socialism and the working class. Let's go ahead and play it.
3: Like this, the DSA, they're deeply anti-American. They're deeply anti-capitalism. They're deeply anti the American way of life. But when you look at the kind of individuals that are actually in the DSA, you know, they're living in a house that their dad bought it for $1.5 million and they're refurbishing it for another million or more. And they want to impoverish middle class whites and, you know, seize all the production. So absolutely, you know, I would think every single Democrat should condemn the DSA. This is not like a big tent situation. They should have their own entire party and run alone as the kinds of communist and socialist and anti-American party that they are.
2: You know, I mean, so Maxwell Frost is not specifically in line with the DSA, though he's faced, I think, with the same conflicts that other members of the Democratic Party are, that they're going to be pulled in that direction by Democratic Socialists. But at the end of the day, he is emblematic. His rise from being an Uber driver to being a member of the United States Congress is evidence that our system, where anybody who works hard can make a success of their lives, he's emblematic of that. He shows that it can be done, that you don't need some massive big government approach to things. Listen, I'm sorry that he feels like you know you have to work hard and hustle to make ends meet. That is the rule, not the exception. And we don't want it to be the exception. Right? We don't want people to be able to sort of live lives of ease. Listen, this gets into my problems with what J.D. Vance has said, what I was talking about a couple of weeks ago, at the end of the day. Right, the whole idea is you should be empowered to do for yourself. And sometimes it means you're going to make less money, and sometimes it means you're going to have to work hard to make ends meet, but you're going to, you know, work hard to move up. That's the only way you can have a truly egalitarian, a true system of equality of opportunity, not equality of outcome. Because equality of outcome, which is what the Democratic Socialists and Socialists generally want, it's not only is it impossible, but the amount of social engineering going about to only have it fail makes us all worse off at the end of the day. More to come. We're going to be talking about Al-Sayed, among other things. I'm Andrew Langer, in for Tony Katz. This is Tony Katz Today.
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6: All right, let's see here. Derringer, a couple old Colts. What's this, a Glock? What's that, Harvey? You can't read the clock. Well, you dumb bunny, I said Glock, not clock. Folks, I'm going through my old shooting irons here. Look to see what I might be able to sell down at the Indy 1500's Big Gun and Knife Show down at the State Fairgrounds this weekend. Let's see now, where was I? Oh yeah, Ruger, another Glock. What do you mean, what's a Glock? Now, Harvey, you know what a... What do you mean all guns look the same? Harvey, come here. Now, pick up that shotgun there. All right, now pick up the Glock there. Now, see, now can't you tell the difference? Now, Harvey, be careful. That gun is... Excuse me, folks. I think I need to take old Harvey to the eye doctor. Looks like he's come down with a case of glaucoma.
10: 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The Indy 1500 Gun, Knife, and Outdoor Show this Friday, Saturday, and Sunday at the State Fairgrounds.
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0: we may talk about this a little later, sort of at the end of the show, if Landon reminds me. You know, the irony of this situation with the free-range mom we were talking about in the last hour, the Virginia free-range mom who was convicted, is that she's been convicted of, contributing to the delinquency of a minor. Right, essentially, their version, a version of child endangerment, and yet it looks like Casey Anthony's What's the lady's name?
1: Lindsay Clancy.
0: Lindsay Clancy. Good Lord, Casey Anthony. Lindsay Clancy is going to get off here, which is just crazy. Or it's going to be a mistrial. I have a feeling that's what it's going to be, because the jury's just been deliberating for so long. In any case, we may come back to that later on. I was trying to get a guest and couldn't quite make it happen to talk about that case. Probably a good thing because I couldn't get her name. But here, I want to go here. So in addition to Ron DeSantis's comments last night, there was a really interesting moment. You know, obviously Florida, they have an election going on. You've got Byron Donalds running against crazy Angie Nixon down there. And so you've got obviously lots of development going on. But there is a real question about Sharia law and enclaves being created in Florida. Here is what Byron Donalds had to say about Islamist super cities. Let's go ahead and play cut number 10.
2: Well, number one, Florida was correct in the anti-Sharia bill. Sharia law is incompatible with American constitutionalism and Western civilization. It is incompatible. We are going to have to fight this every single day, because what the radical left and what radical Sharia want is they want an end to the American way of life and constitutionalism in this country. And to be frank, they want to use our rights against us to accomplish that. Right. You cannot have a radical governing structure, a governing legal structure, which is what Sharia is, operating within the confines of the state of Florida or the United States of America. So we are going to fight that tooth and nail every single day. We have seen what has happened in Europe, where they ignored immigration, they allowed for rampant illegal immigration out of the Middle East, they have created these epic cities or these Sharia enclaves in these cities and within these European nations. Now they're in their parliament, and because they're in their parliament, they are weakening the ability of European nations to stand firm for Western civilization. We have to stand firm in Florida. As governor, we will continue to stand firm, just like Governor DeSantis has.
0: Sorry, so This gets into what we were talking about, right? Ayanna Pressley can spin fantasies about racists and racism and white supremacy. Obviously, she would probably call Byron Donalds, an African-American man, a white supremacist. But, you know, we could go down that road. But the bottom line here is that, again, if you allow for people to become citizens of the United States simply by virtue of being born here, that you add somewhere between 250 and 300,000 in a particular decade, right? It plants the seeds down the road for a fundamental shift in how our politics works. We've already seen this, right? We've already seen an erosion of our constitutional structure. Like, we were having no problems doing that just on our own. We don't need further expedited outside interests to do this. And it comes back to this, right? Let's, again, set aside the issue of Sharia law. Let's set aside the issue of folks from the Middle East coming here. Let's simply talk about Russia, and let's talk about the promise that Nikita Khrushchev made. I think I've talked about this on the air before. In 1961, I think it was, Nikita Khrushchev came to the United States, came to the UN, and he gave a speech in which he said what was widely translated as, "We will bury you." That's not what Nikita Khrushchev said. What Nikita Khrushchev said was, "We will be at your funeral." And he essentially said, "We will sell the capitalists the rope with which they hang themselves." And what he meant by that was, they were going to play a very long game. And they were going to use the principles of a Western classical democracy, a Western liberal classical republic system, such as the one we have, against us. that our rights to free speech, and I believe in the widest variety of rights to free speech, freedom of expression, the widest interpretation of the relationship between individuals and their government in terms of the rights that we retain and the power that government has. And if you allow government to grow over time, that steady erosion, I said this 2 weeks ago in my discussion of J.D. Vance, every time government power grows, individual rights contract. You cannot reconcile liberty with anti-liberty. And so we are already doing a lot of this ourselves. The Russians stepped in there, and they were helping it along. The Chinese, they step in there, they're helping it along. As Phil Kirpin said, right, you can have lots of people spending money influencing people, but if there already wasn't the popular discontent that was out there, it wouldn't take hold. So it's a combination of the two. Phil is correct. Then you get into the Abdul Al-Sayeds of the world, and it gets even worse. Here is Fetterman, again, speaking common sense, talking about Al-Sayed. Let's play
1: Kevin. Because he absolutely supports Sharia law. I mean, he's absolutely pro-Iran and Hamas. I mean, he even said he wants to defund the police. And he's in a spiritual union with Hassan Piker, who really thinks that we deserve 9/11. So overall, I don't get along with communists and socialists and people that hate America or people that pick on women, you know, like Al-Sayed. So overall.
0: Yeah. So, you know, he's there, and Al-Sayed knows that he's being viewed this way, and he's trying a bit of a rebrand. Let's go ahead and play cut number 9.
3: It's prime time tonight.
4: I'm not a socialist. I've never called myself a socialist. Like, people like to call me a socialist, right? People like to call me all kinds of things. But I'm for small business.
5: Meet the new Abdul. I go everywhere. I talk to everybody. I hang out with you guys. I hang out with Hassan. I hang out with Jesse Waters on Fox.
6: Earlier this afternoon, a woman carrying multiple knives stabbed two people in Times Square. NYPD officers in the area.
0: Yeah, so he's trying to go with a kinder, gentler, a Zoran Mamdani approach to all of this. But the end result is still the same. Boy, I sound like Tucker Carlson or the parody of Tucker Carlson that the guy on SNL does. That's the goal. That's the rule now. At the end of the day, we know what it is that he is standing for. And it is no different than the Ilhan Omars of the world, the Ayanna Presleys of the world, other folks who are representing this particular kind of industry. Again, going back to Maxwell Frost, right? You know, the vision of America that is not one of individual empowerment, people empowered to act on their own behalf, but folks who nevertheless who rise and fall only given the good graces of the government. And that's not a sustainable way of building and growing a country. That's not what this country is all about. And I will tell you, you know, as we are having these discussions of socialism, because remember, the other thing that I do in my day job is I run the Coalition Against Socialized Medicine. You know, as we have discussions about socialism or we have the discussions about the big government policies of this administration, you have to ask yourself, are we empowering people to do better for themselves, or are they having to say mother may I to some external power? Acting on behalf of themselves, that is the American way of doing things. In a moment, we're going to hear from my buddy Wayne Cruz, the Competitive Enterprise Institute. I am Andrew Langer, and of course, this is Tony Katz Today.
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8: What this leader had to say. I'm Jonette Cruz. Here's what's trending at 2:30. Canada's prime minister has some strong words for the Trump administration over collapsed trade talks. Fox's Jessica Rosenthal.
9: Canada's prime minister Mark Carney told reporters trade talks could resume when Washington wants them to.
10: When the Americans stop doing memes, stop throwing shade, stop trying to be tough, and start being serious about having those discussions, we can have those discussions. But it's not constructive.
11: New York City Mayor Zoran Mamdani announced today a one-year moratorium on students using artificial intelligence up to the eighth grade. The mayor argues the ban is needed to give students time to develop essential skills.
12: I have yet to see a study showing that AI is beneficial for students in elementary and middle school, with the exception, of course, of research sponsored by the very corporations that stand to profit.
11: I'm Jeanette Cruz on The Level, on the go, and on WYBC.com.
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0: That's today. Y'all know the thing I love discussing most in this world is the regulatory process and the regulatory state. Joining us now is my old friend, Wayne Cruz. He is the Fred L. Smith Fellow in Regulatory Studies at the Competitive Enterprise Institute. The website is CEI.org. And Wayne, I know you got your own Kosberg thing, and I want to talk to you about AI stuff in a second. But I don't know, are you familiar with this piece that Marin Murdoch and Soraya Che put out, The Protection Paradox? Can you talk about that at all? Because I've been talking about the issue of intent and obviously, you know, the most well-intentioned policies eventually bump up against very real realities. Can you talk at all about this report?
1: I didn't look at the report yet, yeah. But you ought to have them on and discuss it because, yeah. You know, a lot of things you think are going to make sense, or you think you put in place a certain policy, it's going to work out the way you intend.
0: Yes.
1: Unfortunately, the incentives often go the wrong way, and it cuts across a lot of places in regulatory policy. You know, not just economic, but health and safety policy, too.
0: Sure.
1: Things you do that you think can make people better off can actually make them worse off, and
0: right.
1: it's important to address it that way.
0: Yeah, John Berlow interviewed my dad about that, who did a lot of work on asbestos regulation and was talking about analysis that was done after that, especially in post 9/11 or at the 25th anniversary of September 11th. So, you know, listen, let me go here, which is the issue of your Kosberg report. Now, I don't know if you felt this. But I was talking about issues of regulatory dark matter and guidance documents just mm-hmm. the other day. In fact, there was a panel at the State Policy Network annual meeting about guidance documents. I'm like, well, why isn't Wayne here on this panel talking about regulatory dark matter? But let's talk about it, because this is the on-the-earth version of the space-age regulatory dark matter, the issue of the Kosberg. What is that, and what does it really mean?
1: Yes, basically, a few years back, you know, when we were talking about executive overreach and regulatory policy and so forth, and the rules reviewed at the OMB and what the costs of regulations really were, I was noticing this denial of regulatory costs on the part of progressives. And I mentioned to you before that if they tend to believe that government should control a sector altogether, like energy or now AI or what have you, that it's very difficult for them to acknowledge any incremental rule as having a
0: right.
1: cost at all. So we're hampered by trying to talk benefit cost analysis with the left because we're kind of speaking different languages. And so I put together a compilation of costs of regulation that tend to get ignored, disregarded, or unfathomed, or however you might want to put it.
0: Right.
1: And I would even joke about, you know, on the impossibility of computing regulatory costs, but on the other hand, it's necessary to try to do it. And I was putting together, you know, the cost of the administrative state, cost of the loss of liberty, cost of the things that you were just talking about with respect to unintended effects,
0: right,
1: harms coming from regulation and so forth. But there's also these, and I think it's important in context of dark matter that you were just mentioning, because there's also these costs involved in transfer programs and budgetary programs like farm loans or disaster payments or Medicare, Medicaid services, physician fee schedules and hospital schedules and so forth. And it just dawned on me at the time that over time, these gargantuan transfer programs that have huge deadweight costs and are heavily, heavily regulatory, even at the fundamental level, when you're talking about retirement policy and healthcare policy and so forth. And yet, as time goes on, they lose their character as being regulatory at all.
0: Right.
1: And I noticed it with respect to the new Trump unified agenda. I went through, and sure enough, when you look at economically significant rules that are deregulatory versus regulatory, the deregulatory rules outnumber the regulatory rules more than 2-for-1. And so, yeah, you can look at that and say, well, since the administration doesn't have to offset a significant rule with a significant deregulatory action but can use lesser rules, they'll probably end up claiming success in 1 in 10 out, as they did last year, and they did in first Trump administration. But all of these programmatic rules, and there were as many of them as there were deregulatory rules that transfer payments around, you know, from beneficiary to beneficiary, from taxpayers to beneficiaries, And I realize, you know, that these are not getting counted as regulatory at all, but they have huge, huge economic significance. And as we do things like tend toward universal basic income, that so many proponents of that kind of reform want.
0: Hold on, Wayne,
1: for example.
0: Universal basic income proponents on both sides of the aisle, we need to make it really clear.
1: Unfortunately.
0: Please.
1: Yeah, unfortunately. And, you know, I call that policy, you know, the plural of apocalypse, because once we have a universal basic income, you can forget about limited government. But, Andrew, it just occurred to me, with all of these programmatic rules that are escaping, they already were escaping OMB cost benefit review.
0: Yeah.
1: And when I realized that the Trump administration, even as it succeeds on the technical basis on one in, 10 out, or at least one in, 2 out, when you're talking about apples to apples comparisons of economically significant rules, yet all this stuff is escaping below the radar. And I think in a post-COVID era, in an era when we're talking about new forms of welfare entitlements in response to AI, it's a very dangerous thing to do. So I'm in that piece, you know, as part of the Kostberg, I'm trying to say we've got to bring these other rules back into these rules that have been off of the regulatory cost-benefit ledger. We've got to bring them back in. So it's very, very important for the Kostberg and our efforts to limit government, both in terms of spending and in terms of regulation.
0: Right, because at the end of the day, you can be deregulatory, but if you are taking over ever larger sectors of the economy directly through transfer payments, you're not solving the problem, are you?
1: That is exactly the point. And that is what, you know, I need help, you know, from folks like you that care about this, you know, thinking about this stuff, because we're now in, you know, $7 trillion federal budget, and hundreds of billions of that are subsidies and grants and transfer payments and procurements, and much of it now is increasingly social programs that are just regulatory, but they're not counted that way. They're not counted
0: right
1: as regulatory. So when we're talking about slimming government down, it's the regulatory state, it's the spending state, but it's also this kind of entitlement state. This, you know, custodial administrative state
0: right
1: is sometimes the phrase I'll use to catch it. And it's, you know, that's regulatory
0: now,
1: you know, on the deepest level by its nature.
0: So now let's come into this other thing that you and I talked about and you inspired me. By the way, folks, we're talking with Wayne Cruz, the Fred L. Smith Fellow in Regulatory Studies of the Competitive Enterprise Institute. I am proud to call Wayne a good friend. And he and I, every time I have a conversation with him, I'm just so, and I almost dropped an F-bomb there, Wayne, just so effing inspired. Because the last time you and I sat down and had a deep conversation, it was about AI. Now you add in government's AI power, the power to use AI, and you get into these massive wealth transfers, issues of universal basic income. I mean, this is how it gets weaponized into impacting individual rights, doesn't it? Because Lord knows they're not going to give you money with no strings, are they?
1: Right. To me, the biggest fight with respect to AI is this realization that all sides, from Trump, when he praised Bernie Sanders for talking about sharing the gains, in quotes, you might say, from artificial intelligence, to the new OpenAI report on a blueprint for how to respond to artificial intelligence, even down to a new OSTP report that just came out of the White House, about a new, moonshot type of program, Genesis program for artificial intelligence. So rather than eliminating agencies and cutting government subsidies, it's ratcheting all of that up an extraordinary amount. I'm going to do a little bit of new analysis of that. But all of the movement in terms of AI policy is dysregulatory. It's bad. we talk about regulating AI. This stuff is dysregulatory, removes it from the ability of markets to discipline themselves at all. And so that's what I'm hoping that we have a chance to roll back, because, we can fight over data centers and pretend like people don't want data centers. They actually just want to control data centers.
0: Right.
1: You can look at every instance of it, and they want data centers to basically be another part of government. We can, we can fight about AI and its effect on jobs, and, we can make those kinds of transitions without social upheaval, but the problem is it's too politically irresistible for politicians to not claim tragedy and jump in with new government programs. So in terms of what Trump is advocating, what Bernie Sanders is advocating, what the tech companies are advocating, all of it is like a new 21st century welfare state building on top of the 20th century welfare state that the progressives succeeded in implementing. And I think got to be really, really careful and make sure that we focus on the right risks with respect to AI, because it's not that private companies go out of control, but it's the government's using AI itself to expand its own power at scale.
0: You know, it's funny. I saw your colleague, our colleague, our friend Marlo Lewis at State Policy Network annual meeting last week. And every time I see Marlo, he calls me Landrew, you know, combination of Andrew and Langer, Landrew, which is a reference to a Star Trek, the original series episode, in which there was a supercomputer running society called Landrew. And I just, it all comes first full circle, Wayne. Why do you come out with these reports like right after I've already done a major interview with you? I mean, I just sat down and did a long form interview with you about AI, and then you come and you do this. You come out with this great report. I can't keep having you on the long form show. So we got to.
1: I'm always willing to talk. You know, I'll go all day with this stuff. But you know, I did this Welcome to the Machine report about artificial intelligence, and I thought, well, you know, we won't have to address that particular aspect of AI for a while. Turns out I was wrong though, because we just got this brand new OSTP report from the White House. And so rather than AI being used as an opportunity to say, oh, wow, government's been doing all these things that it doesn't need to do, society's going to be unbelievably wealthy because of AI, so we can back off of all of the welfare programs and all of the government intervention programs. No, they're ramping it all up, and it's coming from both parties.
0: If you hate speed cameras because of their automation of law enforcement, that's essentially what AI does with government regulations. Before I let you go, Wayne, you guys have a big dinner coming up, don't you?
1: Oh, yeah, I'm looking forward to that. I hope
0: you
1: can make it out, and I know one of these days you want to MC it again, right?
0: I do. I know it's not this year. What's the theme this year? Do you remember?
1: Well, I hope. Well, it's it's an America 250 theme, and we're
0: going to
1: be at the Library of Congress this year, and really looking forward to it. Our dinners are always such a blast, you know, and we have a great reception, a great after party. Just a whole lot of fun.
0: I actually know what I'm going to wear again this year, because I always dress fancy this year. It's not going to be quite like last year's. Last year was the Wizard of Oz theme. Yeah, it was fun. I'm looking forward to it.
1: We have I can't say what the little movie thing is, but that'll get revealed at the dinner.
0: So we have
1: a couple little interesting little tidbit videos coming out that'll be sort of
0: awesome.
1: Part of the dinner and wrapped up in the dinner and built into the theme.
0: Listen,
1: so it'll be fun.
0: I will say this much real quick before I let you go. The one thing I want to see AI used for, let's get an AI version of a Fred Smith animation. Let's bring Fred back. I mean, you know, I listen, and we could do Fred Bingo. These are all inside comments, guys. I know this, but we should bring Fred back. Wayne, how do folks find out more about the good work you're doing at CEI?
1: Very easy. Just go to CEI.org, and you can see all the great works my colleagues are doing on fighting back the regulatory state.
0: Wayne Cruz, the Competitive Enterprise Institute. Thanks for joining us, my friend.
1: You bet. Thanks, guys. Appreciate you having me. Have a great afternoon.
0: Care. I love Wayne. Thank you, man. I do. He's such a great guy. Some final thoughts in a moment. I'm Andrew Langer. This is Tony Katz today.
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0: listen, as we've been talking about the case of this Virginia mom, pregnant mom of four with the fifth one on the way, I think the baby's been born, who has been convicted of contributing to the delinquency of a minor for letting her 5.5-year-old take a 5-minute walk away from the house, 7-minute walk away from the house to pick up goose feathers near a pond in a gated community. She's found guilty, and yet the Lindsay Clancy trial continues to be in a deadlock. The jury's now come back twice saying that they can't reach a verdict. Meanwhile, Fox is reporting potential witness tampering. Let's play cut number 14.
1: Massachusetts State Police confirms to Fox that a 56-year-old was arrested after court was dismissed today here at the courthouse for witness juror intimidation or intimidating someone in connection with a criminal proceeding. It is possible that either side could ask for a mistrial over this. We'll have more details tomorrow. That person expected to be arraigned here in the morning.
0: I mean, this is where we are today. That's the rule. That's the goal now. No, I mean, listen, there's a lot of questions to be answered here. And the problem is that the prosecution and the police have bungled this Lindsay Clancy case. Now, I'm someone who believes firmly in the concept that you have to be held guilty in a criminal case beyond a reasonable doubt. Right. That's and it's up to the prosecution to prove their case. It's up to the defense to raise questions. If you are a good prosecutor and your police have done good police work, then it should be an open and shut case. The problem here is that there was enough bungling to go around. It's like this. You know something? Go look up a case. I think it was a Netflix documentary. Maybe it was a Paramount. Who killed Robert Wan? W-O-N-E. Robert Wan. And I happen to know the victim. And I happen to know one of the people who was accused in the perpetration of this crime. The D.C. police bungled it. And none of the people were convicted of Robert Wan's murder or obstruction of justice in that case. But this poor mom, you know, defending her rights, she gets convicted. It will have lifelong implications for her ability to practice law. Anyway, come and check me out. Andrew_Langer on Twitter. Thanks, everybody.
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20: The jury remains deadlocked on Lisa Brady, Fox News. At the Lindsey Clancy murder trial in Massachusetts, the jury just telling the judge for the second time since yesterday they cannot reach a unanimous decision over the killings of Clancy's three young children. The judge telling them again to keep trying, but using an instruction that means it's the last chance to reach a verdict. It's day five of deliberations.
1: They have to consider whether or not Lindsey Clancy is criminally responsible for strangling her three children. Did she know what she was doing was wrong, and could she control her actions? And then after they answer that question, if they do find her criminally responsible, they then have to decide what to charge her with: first-degree murder, second-degree murder, or manslaughter.
20: Fox's Brian Yenis at the courthouse in Plymouth. The jury already deliberating for about 27 hours in all, including about 10 hours since first telling the judge they were deadlocked yesterday morning. Meantime, an arraignment was held this morning for a woman accused of trying to film anonymous jurors outside the courthouse. She was released and ordered to stay away and could face years in prison if convicted. President Trump appears to suggest it may only be a matter of time before Iran's leaders face an uprising and possible overthrow.
21: The regime is getting weaker and weaker by the day, and at some point they're not going to be able to shoot so easily, because I think the people aren't going to take it.
20: He says Iran has killed thousands of protesters. Earlier, the president denying reports he's trying to force Iran back to the negotiating table as an economic pressure campaign continues, along with a round of airstrikes that Iran responded to with missiles and drones launched at U.S. allies. U.S. Energy Secretary Chris Wright in Venezuela.
22: If we can replace the conflict of the past with commerce of today and of the future, we can build a better world.
20: As several oil companies, including Chevron, sign investment deals. 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
23: Sentenced a day later. Sunny and 94 in downtown Indy. Might touch 96 for a high today. It feels like 105 out. I'm Jarrett Lewis. Here's what's trending at 302, brought to you by Moss Roofing. Toni McClure, the mother from Indianapolis who just yesterday was found guilty of murdering her 5-year-old daughter 2 years ago, is getting life in prison without the possibility of parole. Kinsey Welty died in April 2024 from severe malnourishment. Marion County Prosecutor Ryan Mears released a statement after McClure's sentencing saying they have justice in a case involving an unimaginable death. FEMA is approving $2.1 million for Hoosiers who were impacted by the severe weather and flooding from early August. Governor Mike Braun announced that news today. FEMA External Affairs Officer Craig Browning.
24: $2.1 million already on the streets here in Indiana. You know, that's a testament
0: to the need here.
23: As of today, more than 25,000 Hoosiers have applied for individual assistance from FEMA. Also from the governor today, the IURC is agreeing to rehear AES Indiana's rate hike. IMPD is making its new patrol schedule permanent after testing the change, Ryan Hedrick explains.
2: Officers voted to keep the 10-hour shift model, and it will become standard for patrol in 27. The pilot program started after officers asked for more flexibility, more time with their families, more room to decompress without changing how much they work overall. IMPD says the trial showed real benefits. The longer shifts help staffing, support officer wellness, and improved service to the community. Ryan Hedrick, 93 WIBC Mobile News.
23: And the Indianapolis Colts getting the roster cut down to 53 players this week. GM Chris Ballard on how they feel going into the new season.
3: I feel good about where we're at right now with the, you know, with the 53, really the 69 men we have on our team. Of course, there will be adjustments as we go along, not only in the next week, but probably throughout the season. That's just kind of how this deal works.
23: The Colts take on the Ravens at home for week one on September 13th. You have traffic and weather together in 1 minute. It's 3:04.
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23: Looking at traffic for the first time this afternoon, here's Alan Green.
24: Thank you, Jared. On the west side, 465 southbound slows up from 10th to Washington, where an earlier vehicle fire has been put out. 70 eastbound hits the brakes between Meridian and the South Split. Northbound collector is tight through construction from the South Split to Washington. 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
23: Now the forecast from the American Standard Cooling Weather Center.
25: We're tracking another steamy day with a late day shower chance. It'll be hot and humid with highs in the mid to upper 90s with heat indices exceeding 100 this afternoon. I am Fox 59 meteorologist Amber Hardwick for 93 WIBC.
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29: 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Another day, another round of high profile
30: legal stuff.
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30: Legal stuff.
32: Thank you, Todd Rokita. Jury watch continues for the Lindsey Clancy trial. Jury deliberations, they're rolling on, Nige. Now, for the second straight day, the jury has turned in a note to the judge that said, yeah, nobody's changing their mind. We're deadlocked here. We can't come to a unanimous decision. To which the judge, now I'm paraphrasing, looked at the jury and said, tough bleep. Get back there and do it some more.
29: Deliberate. Get your some ass more. Back there.
32: Right. So that's where we're at. But it feels like time is starting to run out on a unanimous decision in this trial.
29: I don't think we're going to have a traditional outcome on this trial at all.
32: No.
29: Like a traditional guilty on, you know, 1-2 manslaughter, whatever. I don't think we're going to see that.
32: It sounds like you've got a couple of holdouts back there. And again, this is coming from somebody that has served on a, I don't want to say high,

0: asked the world to forgive his wife after he buried the three kids. I know that she tried to kill herself after she killed her three kids. None of that makes me feel sorry for her.
1: No.
0: In the very least. I don't care about hormones or postpartum. I don't care about any of that. I just know that they had to stop the 911 call. Do you remember this last week? I remember being sick and hearing about this last week. They had to stop the 911 call from being played in court because it was too emotional. And the woman that killed her kids was the one that requested it stopped.
1: And there are so many different layers to this story. Like, the fact that the jury is not sequestered is questionable enough. Right? In this high profile of a trial, they're allowed to go home each night and go out to stores, go out to dinner, go out to places where people are talking about it, and just cross your fingers and hope they don't get, you know, tainted by any media coverage. But now you've got this 56-year-old woman who was arrested outside of the courthouse, charged with aggravated intimidation of a jury, because she was recording the jury members coming out, like recording who they were and posting about it online. The judge had to address this with the jury today. And again, I think the judge, for the most part, has been doing a pretty good job. I like the fact that he keeps sending them back. It's like, don't tell me that you're deadlocked. Let me know when you've got a decision. I think his patience are running out. Although I do disagree with the fact this jury is not sequestered, the judge said an order is being enforced now, and he didn't give any further comment. This clearly has to do with this lunatic, this 56-year-old woman that was arrested outside the courthouse for videotaping the jurors. Take a listen.
2: I just want to remind everybody here and elsewhere that there's been an order that's been issued in regards to the conducting of this case, as well as statutes in this Commonwealth, which relate to jurors, witnesses, attorneys, and others in regards to this proceeding. And everybody should be well aware that those, that order and that statute is being enforced and will be enforced. So I just kind of wanted to put that out there with no follow-up or editorial comment.
1: So the judge addressing the elephant in the room that somebody recorded the jurors and was posting about it on social media.
0: Yeah, clearly trying to intimidate. And this person is saying, no, I'm a podcaster. I was just trying to get a closer look. Really?
1: Right.
0: No, I'm not buying that at all.
1: And Nige, you and I were talking before the show. This individual that did this is facing severe consequences now.
0: Yeah.
1: You're facing jail time. Imagine going to jail because you wanted basically to support a woman that murdered three children. Because that's what this is about. You feel like if you record the jury and post it on social media, it becomes a mistrial and that's better than a guilty verdict. Imagine that being the hill you want to die on. The hill you're willing to go to jail for. This woman that killed three kids. That's bizarre to me.
0: Who has this much time on their hands?
1: Last night on Sean Hannity's program, In Your Face, Nancy Grace, she's been watching this trial, and she talked a little bit about the body language of what the jury is saying when they go into court and what that tells us.
3: One juror, a female juror, gave the judge a very weak smile. One male juror was clasping his hands back and forth in his lap. Another male juror rubbed his eyes. He looked exhausted. That tells me somebody is dug in. One or more jurors are refusing to budge at all. That tells me we're not going to get a compromise verdict. The compromise here would have been voluntary in my mind. There's not going to be a not guilty. That's not happening. She is not walking scot-free. I think they're arguing about NGBRI, not guilty by reason of insanity, or possibly murder too. Because there is no not guilty. The children are dead. Take that off the table. So the best that

0: the defense can get is not guilty by reason of insanity. And I think therein lies the rub.
1: In your face, Nancy Grace, last night on Sean Hannity's program.
2: If you were on that jury and you have somebody that Nancy Grace, as she put it, is dug in, what do you do? Especially if it's not going the way that you want it to. What do you do?
1: I've been in a situation somewhat similar. Now, ultimately, the guy in my jury came around and caved to everybody yelling at him and calling him a moron. But it sounds like that's not what's going to happen here. So if that's the case, then I think you're heading toward a mistrial. And if that's the case, if it is indeed a hung jury, which leads to a mistrial, the DA will have to file charges again, and he's made clear that that's what he's going to do. And it's almost like this trial never happened. So it might take a little while. Depending on the backlog in the court system, it could take a couple of years, but this woman would have a whole new trial. But we could be looking at 2 to 3 years down the road, Nige. It took 3 years for us to get to this point. So that's where we're at right now. More legal stuff, Tiger Woods in court, pleading guilty to reckless driving and refusal to submit to a lawful test after that rollover crash in Jupiter Island, Florida. You remember this, right?
2: Oh, yeah. Yeah, I think law enforcement was having trouble proving that he was intoxicated, but they got him on the reckless driving.
1: And they also got him on a refusal to submit a lawful test.
2: Yeah.
1: So they thought Tiger may have been a little pie-eyed, so to speak. Whether it was pills, whether it was alcohol, whatever. They didn't think he was right, but he refused all tests at the time. So they got him with that. Long story short, he initially pleaded not guilty, but now decided that he was going to plead guilty, and his driver's license will be suspended for 5 years.
2: Huh.
1: So Tiger Woods can't drive for 5 years.
2: Probably should have had a driver to begin with.
1: Right. Now, I've got some exclusive information for you here.
2: Okay.
1: I've been told by my sources that are inside the courtroom that part of the plea agreement was that Tiger Woods has to start his own school of driving to help other impaired drivers.
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2: Oh.
1: Yeah, somebody just needs to drive Tiger around.
2: Probably a good idea.
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4: Thank you, guys. On the west side, 465 southbound is heavy from Crawfordsville to Washington, where there was an earlier vehicle fire. 65 northbound heavy through construction, Raymond to the south split. 70 eastbound backs up from west into the south split. And on the east side, northbound 465 slows from Shadeland to 69. 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Follow us on X for instant traffic updates at WIBC Traffic.
1: It is another hot one. Excessive heat advisory in effect. Right now, the temperature is 94, but the heat indices, Nige, 408.
2: Not bad.
1: 408. That is the heat indices, I've been told. 94 is the actual temperature at the American Standard Cooling Weather Center. Coming up here in just a little bit, the TONUS, Tony Kennett, will join us. We'll get his thoughts on this Clancy trial plus Pootie-Tang, Vladimir Putin. He's kind of getting a little mouthy about the United States, which could be viewed as a little hypocritical.
2: What's new?
1: We'll talk about that. Coming up next, though, place your bets. What percentage of gay do you think Hunter Biden is? 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
2: Okay.
1: That is next.
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2: I don't know. Hunter Biden, the president's son, has been doing the car wash on the podcast. I've listened to a couple of Hunter Biden podcasts.
1: Well done, Allison, by the way.
2: Yeah. I understand what you did there. I see what you did. I think he did one with, like, Dax Shepard. Like an addiction podcast. I think it's kind of interesting to hear about his severe addiction. Other than
1: it's not nominated for a Marconi, but no. The late Matt Baer and Ryan Hedrick, they are nominated for a Marconi Award.
2: That's right. So Hunter Biden says what? You were teasing this the other. You were talking about this earlier. Something about his sexuality.
1: He said that in his darkest days, he dabbled in being with men, and that if he had to put a percentage of how gay he was, he said he's 48% gay. 48% gay.
2: That's a big number. I mean, you might as well say 51%. Is there a difference?
1: Right. It kind of feels like the argument of being pregnant. There's no such thing as being a little pregnant. Either you've been with a dude or you haven't. Like, there's no gray area. There's no 48%. This is like a 90 or 10.
2: Well, you're intimate with one guy, and all of a sudden you're labeled for the rest of your life.
1: Producer Allison, what percentage of gay would you think you fall into?
15: Well, I'll just categorize that in my HR file for later. I haven't really thought about it. So I guess that means zero, right?
1: Okay. See, that's a fair answer.
2: Yeah.
1: Like, if you said 48.6 or whatever the hell Hunter Biden said right here,
15: yeah,
1: that's really weird. Like, why not 51? What makes it just under halfway? Like, did you get close and then it didn't happen or what? I don't know.
2: What are the parameters?
1: Right.
2: What did you do versus, you know, in an intimate setting with another man?
15: I don't think I need to know.
1: What's the difference between 50.1 and 48? Like, there's a big gray area there that I feel like we need some information on. But Hunter Biden continuing his car wash media tour, and everybody seems to be drinking the Kool-Aid, too.
2: I know, because he's so affable and very, he comes off as likable. And almost delusional when it comes to his dad and the Ukraine stuff. And I've listened to a couple podcasts now that he's been on, and I'm not buying it at all. I don't care about the gay stuff. That's the first time I've heard that.
1: Even Tucker Carlson gave a softball interview to
2: That's right. That's what I
1: Hunter Biden. It's like, this was still a guy that was selling the office of the vice presidency.
2: No, it wasn't. No. I had nothing to do with that.
1: And there's no pushback. There's no real pushback on that. That, in theory, would be a treasonable offense, would it not? Selling the office of the presidency and vice presidency of the United States? If that doesn't fall into a treasonable offense, I don't know what does. And using his words, again, not ours, he was selling it for the top bidder, and they could speak with the big guy. Air quotes. The big guy was Joe Biden, who was the vice president at the time. Again, are there bigger issues out there in the world? Yes, but I'm also not buying the I didn't do anything wrong, look how wacky I am rehabilitation of my image tour that Hunter Biden is doing right now. According to a new survey, Nige, 5,000 sports fans were asked this question. Would you prefer a tailgate or a home gate? Would you prefer to have tickets to the game and be outside and grill and play cornhole and drink with your buddies and then go to the game?
2: Yeah.
1: Or cook food at home and watch the game in your living room?
2: Oh, man. I guess it depends on if, like, who was doing the tailgate. If I had to do all that work, no. I want to stay home and just have the home gate. But I've been to a few kick-ass tailgates before the Colts games before.
1: And they're fun, man.
2: They're awesome.
1: Yes.
2: They're amazing. But traditionally, usually, home gate for me.
1: If you're not somebody that's really into football, or maybe you don't like crowds, the at-home experience is really good when it comes to the NFL. Because you can sit there with your own food, which is a lot cheaper, right? Your own drinks, a lot cheaper. And if the game becomes a dud, you can go to the Red Zone channel, or you can watch another game. Like, you can follow your fantasy team. You can follow your gambling bets.
2: Or you can watch Bambi.
1: You could watch Bambi on the Disney channel. Absolutely. Hell yes, you could. I like the atmosphere of being at the game. I think it's fun, but I'm a football guy.
2: I do too.
1: I love football. So if you love football, being at the game is kind of fun. But if you're somebody that's indifferent, I can totally see how the at-home experience would be better.
2: Yeah, I mean, those guys that tailgate for the Colts games, some of them show up there at like 6 o'clock in the morning.
1: Right. They're making like briskets and steaks and bacon. It's almost like Bobby Flay is there, you know? Like, it's Gordon Ramsay-like. They take this stuff seriously,
2: oh, yeah,
1: what they're making on the grill. And I can appreciate the hell out of that. It's the Hammer and Nigel Show.
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20: They're not getting anywhere. I'm Jarrett Lewis. Here's what's trending now at 3:31. The jury in the trial of Lindsay Clancy over the murders of her three children says they still haven't reached a decision. Fox's Brian Yenis at Plymouth, Massachusetts with the latest.
21: A jury of nine women and three men sent their note that they are still deadlocked right after they had their 1 p.m. lunch. It's also interesting to note that this jury is deadlocked after they spent about 10 hours deliberating over the last 2 days. They told the judge first yesterday morning that they were at an impasse, and now they continue to be at an impasse. Today, Judge William Sullivan read them what's called the Tui Rodriguez charge, a final jury instruction urging the jury to reconsider their positions one final time. This is the last time the judge can force this jury to deliberate before a possible mistrial.
20: Prosecutors are arguing Clancy planned the killings, while her defense is arguing she was in a state of psychosis. Clancy could face life in prison if she's convicted. The United States and Iran trading strikes as hostilities resume in the Middle East. Speaking from the Oval Office, President Trump stated that the people of Iran were likely to rise up against the government.
22: The regime is getting weaker and weaker by the day, and at some point they're not going to be able to shoot so easily, because I think the people aren't going to take it.
20: Iran has maintained its right to control shipping through the Strait of Hormuz as traffic in the strait remains down significantly compared to before the war. And U.S. energy firms are promising to invest billions of dollars in Venezuela's oil fields as part of a deal with the Trump administration. It's 3:32. Traffic and weather coming in 1 minute.
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5: Let's check the roads again. It's 3:34 about. Here's Alan Green.
24: Thank you, Jared. On the west side, 465 southbound is heavy from 34th all the way down to Washington, where cleanup from an earlier vehicle fire continues. The right lane is blocked there. 65 northbound slows from Raymond to the south split. Southbound heavy from the south split back to Raymond. Construction both ways. Southbound collector jams from the north to the south split. 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
5: The forecast from the American Standard Cooling Weather Center.
25: For tonight, mostly clear and muggy with a low near 76 degrees. And for tomorrow, the heat wave continues with a weak shower chance late in the day. Highs are going to climb back into the mid-90s. I am Fox 59 meteorologist Amber Hardwick for 93 WIBC.
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27: The spirit of 76, as we celebrate 250 years, remember to thank God for our liberty, love your country for our freedoms, and proudly share your patriotism. 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
2: Yeah, my name is Nigel. Jason Hammer right over there with a very special guest on the hotline.
1: His program comes up tonight, right after our program. He is kind of a big deal. If you don't believe me, just ask him. He's from the Daily Signal. He's Tony Kennett. How are you, my friend?
28: My friends, I am just roasting in this heat as much as a senior national correspondent could do. How are you guys this fine Wednesday?
2: Just ask him.
1: What's your official title at the Daily Signal now?
28: It's supposed to be senior national correspondent, but I don't know. I think the tilde over the N, little senior national correspondent, just goes over so much mejor. It's just much better.
2: See, I think equally as impressive is when I see you mixing it up on CNN with all those people on those panels, including Abby Phillip and stuff like that, too. That is, yeah, I mean, like, do you think when you do those appearances on CNN, are you going into the, quote, lion's den, or are these people just pedestrian?
28: Oh, no, it's theater. It's a lot of it is a big show. So when I go on, first of all, Abby Phillip gave me the advice on how to get my daughter to stop drawing on the walls, and it worked. So the time I went back, actually, I had a pretty nice chat with her. She's bearable. I mean, of course, she's on the left, but I mean, it is, you know, it's her show. And the other guests, sometimes you get good ones. I mean, they disagree, but like we can argue. This Biden Pentagon press secretary who I was against one time.
2: Yeah.
28: We both had kind of a silent conversation about not leaking classified info. And then there are just clowns. And what do you do when you see a clown? You either laugh or you cry. Those are the choices.
1: But enough about Bakari Sellers. Let's move on.
29: Hey, got him.
1: Let's get your thoughts on this Clancy trial. You know, look, there's a war going on in Iran. Sure. People are talking about in midterm elections coming up. But this is the number one story in America right now. This woman that killed her three kids. And the argument is postpartum depression or medication. You know, doctors didn't help her out after all the signs were there. What do you make of this Clancy trial?
28: So after looking at all of the evidence, reading the court documents that we have access to, which a lot of people don't do, as you guys know, I'm a big fan of just reading the freaking documents. What I found is that she was not diagnosed with postpartum depression. She was not diagnosed with postpartum psychosis. Her youngest was 8 months old. If you're still dealing with that kind of postpartum depression, which again, she was not actually diagnosed with, that would be a one in like 10,000 kind of case. She, as a nurse, a medical nurse, she went to different doctors until she got the medications she wanted. She acted sanely in her text with her husband while he was out getting things so that she could strangle her three children. She is a bad person. She is an evil person. And I'm going to make this case. If we're going to do the whole equal rights thing and we are going to charge a veteran with PTSD who snaps and shoots nine people, then yes, we should be able as a society to convict and put away a mom who strangles her three children, not right out of the womb, but 8 months after her youngest was born. Yeah. I'm just disgusting.
1: And one of the things Nige and I have been talking about on this show is the fact that I've been in a jury for a big time murder trial. The brief 5 years I was out of radio, I had the opportunity to do that for a local high profile murder trial. I know how some of these morons in the jury can act. They don't want to listen to what the law is. They want to go by their own personal beliefs. What do you think?
28: The old O.J. Simpson jury.
1: Remember? Right, yes. Right. Mm. What do you think is happening behind closed doors right now? There's only three guys on this jury, and there's like this big movement online where everybody thinks they're the ones holding the line to make sure that these lunatics don't hijack the jury. Does that make sense?
28: Yeah, but I will say this, though. The women who are upset about the Lindsey Clancy trial, and I don't mean upset in favor of Lindsey Clancy, who are struggling with basic things like literacy and social contagion. I'm talking about the women who are against Lindsey Clancy are more angry about this than the men are in this particular case, because the perversion of motherhood. And again, when you go around as a medical professional and you keep seeking until you find someone to give you the drugs, ask a nurse or a doctor. They'll tell you how common that is. That's a new level of low. I think there are probably some females on that jury that are just as angry as theoretically in this case the men might be. I want some clarity on two things, though. A lot of these Lindsey Clancy supporter, maybe freak would be the wrong word, those who have abandoned all hope and reason to promote killing children and say, oh, it's the doctor husbands instead of the woman who, you know, said I did it and I planned how to do it. Those outside of the courthouse, they wore pink. And one day, right up at the end of the trial, two of the jurors, or maybe three, at least two, though, showed up wearing bright pink.
1: Right.
28: And I have an issue with that. I think that there needs to be some type of judicial intervention where the judge says, okay, clearly you are being influenced by outside sources here. And they need to do some kind of a jury swap, which in Massachusetts is legal in that commonwealth. Up till the jury's decision, the judge can swap jurors. They can, but that's not what's happening here.
1: Is it a big mistake for this judge to not sequester this jury, Tony?
28: Yeah, it is. I'm a big fan of all juries being sequestered in any trial that is more than petty theft. I think it's absolutely ridiculous that you would ever allow the jurors to go out and just kind of go home and have a nice chill evening. I mean, we've already gotten one case of juror intimidation. There was someone arrested last night for someone trying to intimidate one of the members of the jury. Either we're going to do the whole blind justice hidden kind of a thing, or we're not. And whatever this nonsense is only going to get worse because, again, it's like the Candace Owens or the Tucker Carlson nonsense. Once you get those lunatics out there running the show, it's social contagion. And it just becomes, the conspiracy becomes more interesting than actually, you know, reading.
2: Oh, that's the key. And then we could move on here. But my point is that we have no idea what's going on behind closed doors in this jury pool. We have no idea what is going on with the men and women in this jury. We don't know what the discussions are. We have no clue. I'm tired of watching people on cable TV speculate. Oh no, here's what's really going on with the three men and the nine. I don't think we have.
3: If you look at the socioeconomic histories,
28: They did this with voting. You guys ever notice this?
2: Yes.
28: Like we'll look at exit polls after an election and be like, "Have you noticed how many fat balding men named Jerome live on this street?" And it's like, "What are you talking? What meth are you smoking? And did you get it from the set of Breaking Bad or Hunter Biden?"
1: What meth are you smoking? Quote Tony Kennett from the Daily Signal.
28: Put it on a throw pillow.
2: By the way, speaking of Hunter Biden, 48% gay. I don't know if you heard that.
1: 48%.
28: I did hear that. All I can say is, look, Aaron Bushnell set himself on fire to protest Israel, and I thought that was going to be the worst case of self-immolation. This is far worse. Saying, "I'm kind of half gay. Like, you know, I talk to men. My hands may go somewhere inappropriate. I don't know." Like, good God.
2: Hammer, if you're 48% gay, you're 49% gay.
1: If you ain't first, you're last. And if you're 48, you're 100. That's the school of Ricky Bobby math right there. I'm with you, Nige.
28: 60% of the time, it's gay 100% of the time.
1: Right. Tony Kennett with us. It's delete tweet season as we get closer and closer to the midterms. El Saeed of Michigan, he's deleting all of his, you know, 9/11 was a good thing tweets as, you know, we get close to 9/11. His BFF, his buddy, you know, his Funderwear partner, Haseem Piker, allegedly
28: 48% of the time.
1: 48% of the time. Leaving Twitter, allegedly. It's delete tweet season. What do we make of this?
28: Okay, first of all, Twitter is a cesspool, and I hate that I have to have it, but it's also very fun. Number two, I believe in the CVS standard. You know, there's this thing in politics called the Billy Graham standard or the Mike Pence standard, meaning you don't have dinner with other women if you're married because of the, you know, the whole accusing dudes. I follow the CVS standard. I keep receipts. Miles and miles of receipts. I every time I see a tweet and I'm like, oh, that's bad. I screenshot it. I don't care. I probably got some of your tweets out there. I don't, but, you know, let's just pretend.
2: That's okay.
28: So that kind of a thing right here. Yeah, you know, that picture of Nigel in like a Speedo. Yeah, I saved it. I'm not going to.
1: 48%, Tony Kennett.
28: Maybe 48% of my phone storage. Who knows? No, regarding the tweets here, anything you post on the internet, it's forever. Guys, come on. You this idea that we're going to be able to scrub some candidate clean in an election is dumb. Graham Plattner proved it wasn't going to happen. And they're just kind of hoping and trusting that he's going to be able to get people out to vote. The man's releasing Love Island commercials now, like thirst traps, to try to get people out to vote for him. It's just sad.
1: Like, listen, I'm not a Michigan resident, nor would I vote for him.
28: Thank God.
1: But if I were Haseem Piker, I would almost be like, look, we're in this thing together, El Saeed. Either you tell everybody we're Batman and Robin, or, you know, there's going to be a nasty breakup here. Like, if I'm El Saeed and if I'm Haseem Piker, you guys got to the dance. You got to dance together now, right? You can't have a breakup.
28: I mean, yeah, this is the funny thing. Haseem Piker is recognizing, but occasionally I'll be sent clips of his stream. And it'll be him complaining that more people in his audience are registering as mentally divergent, meaning like he's upset that more of his audience is saying I'm mentally ill, which is just like funny. Anywho, Haseem Piker recognizes that he doesn't have enough socialists. I've said it before. I've said it here on the show. They move way too far, way too fast. And he thought that all of these young socialists were going to come together and they were going to, you know, win with Francesca Hong and Abdul El Saeed. They squeaked by in Michigan. So now he's kind of screwed, which he may like. So as far as Abdul's concerned, he's between Iraq and a hard place. In this case, I mean,
1: Dearborn
28: a hard place. Yeah. There's just nothing that he can necessarily do to salvage this campaign. He's well and truly cooked. The funny thing is, he doesn't know that yet. And so he is trying to dig his way out of a hole. It's like Kamala Harris part two. It's really funny.
1: But, like, you got this far being the 9/11 was a good thing guy. Like, I hate when these media advisors get on board and they change everything that the candidate wants to do. We've seen that here in Indy. Like, Jefferson Shreve had the money to compete against Joe Hogsett for the mayor's office. And then he had a bunch of, like, advisors who were total weasels that said, here's a winning strategy. Blame law-abiding gun owners for the crime in Indy and say Joe Hogsett's strategy is awesome. Like, advisors screw things up. I feel like if you're, you know, El Sayed, while I disagree with it, if you're going to be the 9/11 was a good thing guy, freaking own it.
2: Nope.
28: I mean, that's the thing. You don't really want to be the person who goes back and forth and you know, tries to wishy-wash their way out of things. That doesn't work anymore in politics. And by the way, this is what I've said regarding Ken Paxton and Collins down in Georgia, Whatley in North Carolina. Be the candidate. Be the person. You have to be charismatic. The age of you being boring old Susan Collins and Mitch McConnell, those days are over. Although they are dragging for Mitch. So in the next stage of the election, I mean, by the way, candidates recognizing they're running in the wrong race, watching Evan Bayh like come to Indiana and realize that he's the wrong kind of Democrat is also really, really funny. I mean, all of this, like this whole thing, or Bo Bayh, whatever. I mean, this whole thing is just hilarious. The whole entire election this year, everyone else is freaking out. I'm just cackling. It's the funniest thing I've ever seen.
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1: What's going on, Alan Green?
24: Hey, guys. On the south side, 465 eastbound at Keystone, a crash reported now. On the west side, things are still backed up from 46 down to Washington, where they're still doing vehicle fire cleanup. Right lane is still blocked there. 65 northbound jams through construction, Raymond to the south split. And southbound heavy back from the south split to Raymond. 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
1: Heat advisory in effect. It's 94 at the American Standard Cooling Weather Center. Tony Kennett with us of the Tony Kennett cast tonight, 7 o'clock, right after our show. Tony, we got about a minute left here, but it's been brought to my attention that data center propaganda kind of grinds your gears.
28: Oh my God. Okay. All right. Look, I understand everyone's got concerns. I also have concerns. I don't want them built right in my backyard right next to me. I hear you. But my dear people, and I'm talking to the WIBC audience, because some of you very kindly and sweetly message me videos. Take a second and look at where the video is that you're sending me. Look where it's from. So for example, if it just so happens to be from a group with this random news agency that you've never heard of before, let's say it's from a More Perfect Union, and the title of the video is Meta and Microsoft Want to Turn Wyoming into an AI Wasteland. Please look at where that's from. So for example, Perfect Union is funded by Hans-Jörg Weiss. It was founded by Faiz Shahir and directly takes in China and Turkish money.
1: Ah.
28: Look, if you got problems, by all means, have problems. I hear you. Don't share propaganda, though. Don't be a cuck. Like, you got problems? I hear you. No, seriously, like, there are really great arguments against data centers and what kinds go up. Don't send me China slop, though. Like, you know what? Don't do that. Like have some standards and say, oh, no, not today, Panda Express. I don't think so.
1: What is coming up on the big show tonight?
28: Well, I know how much you guys know. I love Ilhan Omar. And so we're talking a little bit about the greatest Jerry Springer episode of all, which is her fraud schemes coming tumbling down, and she might be getting denaturalized at the end of it.
1: Oh, okay.
2: I'll believe it when I see it.
1: Now,
28: you and me both, but, you know, I got to tease a little, you know, 48% of the
2: You're
28: way.
2: Right. You're 48%. Right.
1: 48%. That is Tony Kennett of the Daily Signal and the Tony Kennett cast, 7 o'clock tonight, right after our show. Tonus, thank you. Do not go anywhere. One more hour to go of the Hammer and Nigel show.
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3: Coming up in 2 minutes from the Precision Comfort Mitsubishi Electric Studios, the sentence for Toni McClure, the Indianapolis mother found guilty of murdering her 5-year-old daughter a little over 2 years ago, and what a new partnership between Indiana and Israel is bringing to the Hoosier State. 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
4: It may be the jury's last chance. Only Lisa Brady, Fox News. After telling the judge for the second time they're deadlocked at the Lindsey Clancy murder trial in Massachusetts, Plymouth Superior Court Judge William Sullivan delivering what's referred to as the dynamite instruction, a last push before a possible mistrial.
5: It urges a consensus, with Sullivan telling the jury no future group can do better than this one.
6: There is no reason to suppose that the case will ever be submitted to 12 persons more intelligent, more impartial, or more competent to decide it.
5: 9 women and 3 men are deciding between first or second degree murder, manslaughter, or finding Clancy not criminally responsible for killing her 3 children.
4: Fox's Grinnell Scott, day 5 of deliberations. President Trump isn't ruling out more strikes on Iran, but also says the renewed attacks won't last for too long.
7: We've controlled and we are controlling the Hormuz Strait.
4: Iran still claims it controls the strait and responded to yesterday's airstrikes by launching missiles and drones at U.S. allies. U.S. energy firms are pledging to invest billions of dollars in Venezuela's oil fields as part of a deal with the Trump administration.
8: Several American oil companies were on hand for a signing ceremony in Caracas between interim Venezuelan President Delcy Rodriguez and U.S. Energy Secretary Chris Wright, establishing new partnerships.
9: These are critical in starting this ball rolling of peace, opportunity, and prosperity for everyone in Venezuela.
8: The commitments from U.S. firms follows a historic agreement between Rodriguez and the Trump administration to develop more than a dozen oil fields with reserves of 65 billion barrels.
4: Fox's Jared Halpern at the White House. Critics question the legality of the partnership, and industry analysts say it could take years to develop oil production. Wall Street snaps a losing streak, the Dow up 294 at the bell. 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
3: Sentencing her soon after. Sunny and 95 right now in Indianapolis. That's the high today. The real feel is 105. I'm Jarrett Lewis. It's 4:02. A life without parole sentence being reached for Toni McClure, the woman from Indianapolis who murdered her 5-year-old daughter, Kinsley Welty. McClure was found guilty on Tuesday. The sentencing announced today, her daughter was severely malnourished when she died in April of 2024. Indiana Attorney General Todd Rokita is filing lawsuits against 5 companies and a contractor accused of overcharging and misleading homeowners during the state's storm cleanup.
11: And so if you're going to come into our collective house, right, into our state, and the first thing you do is blow off local laws and state laws, I suspect you, because the premium isn't that high. We shouldn't need them that bad.
3: The lawsuits name Timber Cut Tree Experts, Shade Tree Service Company, Garrison McKinney Tree and Bridge, Storm Support Emergency Tree Removal, and David Foster. Indiana Governor Mike Braun is supporting a decision by state regulators to re-examine AES Indiana's proposed rate increase due to concerns about a Google data center and AES's acquisition by a BlackRock-led consortium. A new international partnership is bringing cutting-edge farm technology to the Hoosier State. Jeanette Cruz has more.
12: Israeli biotech firm IBI has chosen Indiana for its North American headquarters. The company uses artificial intelligence and biological protein design to create environmentally friendly alternatives to traditional chemical pesticides. IBI AG already works alongside Indiana-based Corteva Agriscience and plans to expand partnerships with state research institutions as it prepares products for commercial launch. Company leaders say having a permanent home in Indiana allows them to work directly with local growers to solve pressing agriculture agricultural challenges. John Eckers, 93 WYBC Mobile News.
3: Gas prices going up today in Indiana. The average is $3.42 a gallon, according to AAA. The national average is $4.12. And Indiana Fever star Kelsey Mitchell is named Eastern Conference Player of the Month in back-to-back months. Traffic and weather coming up in 1 minute.
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18: Thanks, Jared. On the south side, 465 eastbound before 65, there is an accident that is just cleared, but there's a backup from 31. On the west side, southbound 465 is jammed from 56 down to Washington, where they're still doing vehicle fire cleanup. Right lane is still blocked there. 65 northbound and southbound, heavy both ways between 70 and Raymond. 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
3: And now the forecast from the American Standard Cooling Weather Center.
19: We're tracking another steamy day with a late day shower chance. It'll be hot and humid with highs in the mid to upper 90s with heat indices exceeding 100 this afternoon. I am Fox 59 meteorologist Amber Hardwick for 93 WIBC.
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23: Hello! My name is Nigel. Another record hot day in Indianapolis. Hammer right over there with a very special guest on the hotline.
24: The founder and CEO of 160 Driving Academy is Steve Gold. He joins us now. Steve, welcome to the Hammer and Nigel show here in Indy. And I feel like one of the most underreported stories this week, right? There's so many headlines out there about this Clancy trial and the war in Iran. Mm-hmm. I feel like this story kind of got buried a little bit, but it's super important. The Department of Transportation, the secretary, Sean Duffy, announced that 110 commercial driver's license schools were shut down for failing to meet the safety and required standards here. I believe one of them was here in Indiana. This is kind of a big deal. Walk me through this.
25: Yeah, first, just a quick correction. My company is called Sightline, and we're glad to be here today, and thanks for having me. Yeah, this is a huge issue, especially in the state of Indiana. You know, to get a commercial driver's license, like any other training, requires you to go to school. It's that simple. And many training providers sort of just blow this off. They don't take it seriously, and they don't want to spend a lot of money. So what happens is if you're a trucking company, you hire anybody, you put them in the truck, and they don't get properly trained, which is a low-cost way for them to do it. But at the end of the day, it creates risks for all of us on the highway. And, you know, last year, or the end of last year, there was a horrific accident up in Fort Wayne where a sheriff's deputy got hit by a truck. And you got a lot of untrained truck drivers on the highway these days. And, you know, the general public who's driving on the highway every day has no idea the individual next to them in that 80,000-pound truck was trading at a company like mine at Sightline, or if they weren't trained at all. And it's a really scary subject.

0: driver's license, you save a lot of money.
1: Right.
0: You know, there's a lot of trucking companies who, you know, really don't want to go through that rigor or spend the money and do it properly. And, you know, then again, it impacts all of us because we're driving next to them on the highway every day.
1: And, Steve, I think that's what's so frustrating to a lot of people is you've got so many of these driving school, driving academy instructors that will tell you they're America first. They believe in what Donald Trump's trying to do. But when the rubber meets the road, they're just passing these people through because it's cheap and they know it's good for business. Does that make sense?
0: It does make sense. You know, nobody wants regulation and nobody wants to be overregulated. But, you know, you don't go to a doctor who hasn't gone to medical school. So, you know, right. Why would you want somebody driving an 80,000-pound missile next to you that has been trained? The problem is the American public, let alone any Hoosier, has no idea if that individual is trained properly. And that's the real problem. Like, if you want to go to a doctor who hasn't gone to medical school, that's sort of on you. But when you put somebody else's life at risk because you haven't trained a truck driver properly, then that really impacts us all.
1: And I'm looking at some of the numbers that were put out by the Trump administration. At least, and that's a very generous number, at least 5,000 truckers were, quote, trained that could not speak English.
2: Wow.
1: And this whole movement was a joint effort with the U.S. Department of Transportation, Homeland Security, and the White House Fraud Task Force here. That's a lot of people out there on the roads that are driving next to, whether it's you or your wife or your kids or, you know, folks that are just trying to go to work that have no idea, one, what our rules of the road are, and two, how to speak the language.
0: It's hard to believe, isn't it? Like, people ask me that question all the time. Like, how did somebody get their commercial driver's license and they can't speak or read English? Like, if you put me in Japan and ask me to read a road sign, there's no way I'm going to be able to do it. I don't speak Japanese, you know, but like last year at this time, a horrific accident happened in Fort Pierce, Florida. You had an individual, he took a U-turn at a highway. He killed a family of three. They pull him out of the truck. He can't speak or read English, yet he's got a commercial driver's license from the state of California. And that's what really exploded this issue. Some of us have been pushing on this issue for years. That's what really exploded this issue, because then everyone started scratching their head, including Secretary Duffy, going, wait, how are people getting driver's licenses? They can't even read the road signs. And, you know, it would be funny, but the outcomes, you know, are super serious. Young people are dying. There's 100,000 truck-related accidents in this country every year that cause 5,000 fatalities. And all of a sudden, people open their eyes and go, wait a second, how did that guy get his commercial driver's license? Until you start really understanding that the schools aren't really licensed, they're not doing it properly, then you realize sort of the major issues associated with this for all of us as a driving public.
1: Steve Gold is our guest of Sightline. We're talking about this Department of Transportation decision. They announced the 110 commercial driver's license schools have been shut down for failing to meet requirements for safety standards. Steve, one of the questions we just got on our live YouTube chat was, let's say somebody is a citizen of the United States, but for whatever reason, they don't speak English. How do you address that situation? How do you train something like that?
0: Yeah, you unfortunately, to get a commercial driver's license, you need to speak and read English. So if somebody walks on our door and they can't speak or read English, we're going to send them to an English as a second language program at a local IBTEC or somewhere. They're going to learn the language and they come back and they apply. So that is table stakes. Even to get your commercial driver's license in this country, you have to be able to speak and read English. The examiner, just like when you were 16, you've got to, you know, take your test and you go get it examined to make sure you can drive. Same thing happens for a commercial driver's license. And when the state of Indiana gives that test, it's in English. So you have to speak English. You have to be able to read English to get it now. That wasn't true a year ago, but now for sure under Secretary Duffy and President Trump, it absolutely is.
2: Steve, how big is the commercial trucking industry in this country? That might be sort of a loaded question, but and then I wanted to also ask you how much your drivers can make in this industry being trained the right way.

0: So the entire trucking industry in the United States is about $1 trillion.
1: Wow.
0: It's a huge part of the economy. It's a huge part of the Indiana's economy. So there's a lot of trucks on the highway. There's about 3 million commercial truck CDL holders in this nation. And look, if you're a really clean, safe driver, you make way over $100,000. And I'm talking about like driving for UPS, driving for Walmart. These employers understand like good, safety, well-trained individuals are worth it, because otherwise they're creating liability for them on the road. So some of these big employers, Pepsi, are paying a lot of money for people who have a CDL, and they can have a career there forever. Like, this is something that doesn't go away, but you can make a lot of money at some of these companies. But you're not going to make a lot of money at these companies if you don't stick with it. If you're a dangerous driver, if you're creating incidents, it's not going to work. So there's plenty of opportunity to rise, and you can make that money very quickly. I think the entry-level job on average for American truck drivers is about $56,000 right now. But 2 years later, you can really escalate it with safe driving record and, you know, working for the right company, make a lot more.
2: Steve, when we said earlier that this is kind of an underreported story, that's not like a new headline. Some of the truck drivers that listen to our program every day have told us this has been going on for years and years. This is a long festering problem. Some of these fly-by-night driving schools just passing people on so they can drive these commercial goods for the lowest possible price here. If anybody out there is a truck driver, or maybe they know somebody who is, and they see this kind of crap taking place, what would you suggest they do? Is there anybody they can call?
0: Well, unfortunately, the state of Indiana 3 years ago eliminated all the regulations for state regulated for truck driving schools. So you can't call your local congressman in the state of Indiana because there's nowhere to go. You would call the federal government. You would make a complaint at the Federal Motor Carrier Safety Administration, which Secretary Duffy oversees. And what's great about it is that doesn't go into a black hole now. The Secretary Duffy's FMCSA is all at what's called the FMCSA, the Federal Motor Carrier Safety Administration. They are all over getting compliance. They're all over bad actors. In these first 110 schools they just closed, I think that's the tip of the iceberg. They have thousands more that they're auditing, they're going through right now. And, you know, for all of our sakes, they should close every single one of them. And, but they're very responsive. Like a lot of your listeners are correct. Nobody's really paid attention to this issue. It was swept under the rug in prior administrations. And, you know, now we have an administration that's actually looking into it and the welfare of the driver. Like, this is as much about the driver as it is about the general public, because to your earlier point, like the workforce, the jobs available, like you get a successful trucking industry, you get a successful trucker in this industry, they have a great career for their life. Like, it's productive. It creates a lot of tax revenue for the state. Like, it's really positive on a lot of fronts.
2: Steve Gold, check out Sightline. Do your research on Sightline, because it's a really cool program, and Steve is the guy behind it. Steve, we could probably talk about this for about another hour, but we got to wrap it up, my man. I appreciate you taking the time to join us here in Indy.
0: Thank you so much for having us. And we're coming to Indianapolis opening soon, probably early next year. So we're super excited to be there.
1: Let's do it again then.
2: Yeah, absolutely. Yeah. When you open up, man, come visit us here in Indy and we'll make it happen.
0: Definitely will. Thanks so much.
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3: Hey guys, an accident on 10th Street at Chapelwood on the south side, 465 eastbound before between 31 and 65. Traffic is slow from an earlier crash. West side, southbound 465 slows between 56 and 74 from earlier vehicle fire clearing up near Washington. 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I'm Alan Green. Follow us on X for instant traffic updates at WIBC Traffic.
2: Excessive heat advisory is in effect. It's 95 at the American Standard Cooling Weather Center. YouTube chat, come on now. Pick it up a little bit. Sometimes I feel like I have to go Bob Knight on you guys. You guys all get there, and you're watching the show, and you get in the chat, and you're flirting with each other, and you're doing the things, but you're not hitting the like button. I need you to hit the like button. So to quote Bob Knight, I'm not here to mess around this week. Now, you may be, but I'm not. So I need you to go to WIBC's YouTube page. Give us a thumbs up. We're only at 76 likes right now. Come on now. Come on now. I'm going to make you run so much. We need to get at least over 100 in the next 5 minutes. The goal was 200. So we got our work cut out for us. Nige and I are working for you. We're going to get producer Allison's beautiful, lovely face on the camera coming up next. If that's not enough for you, I don't know what is, but you better get your head out of your ass. Jump over to the WIBC YouTube chat. Give us a like.
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3: Now, for this first story, I want to make sure you're sitting down, okay? Because I've got a story about a butt sniffer, and it has nothing to do with Rod Bray or his minions.
2: I knew you were going to say that.
3: It's a real butt sniffer, and it has nothing to do with those who are subservient to Rod Bray at the Indiana Senate.
2: Stop trying to make me laugh, man. That's impossible.
3: A registered sex offender who has a history of arrests in California for allegedly sniffing women's butts has been arrested again. Here is the store manager, Jimmy.
5: I know he's harmless, but it's a weird fetish. Crouching down like he normally would, and he'll just look around and then just trying to take the chance to sniff like any woman's butt. First time I caught him, I was like, what is this guy doing? He looks creepy. You want to sniff blood? You could do sniff somewhere else.
3: Allison, you ever had somebody try to sniff your butt before?
2: Oh.
18: I'm going to say no.
2: Harmless?
18: Yeah, the opening statement, he said harmless.
2: Yeah, this guy's harmless. If you want to sniff somebody's butts, that's fine. Just don't do it in my store. I love how the store owner, Jimmy, the manager, was okay. That's the story here. That's what, no, this is something, but it's the store manager's reaction. Yeah, this guy's a registered sex offender. He's sniffing women's butts all the time. You can do it wherever you want. Just don't do it in my store. How about don't do it?
3: Right.
2: All right? How about not sniffing women's butts?
3: And Indiana Senate, this applies to you too. Okay? You don't always have to do with what Rod Bray says. Rod Bray sucks. And you're going to die on the hill going down with him. Oh, yes. Yes, Senate Pro Tem Rod Bray. Oh, yeah, we think redistricting sucks. Oh, yeah, property tax. Screw the taxpayers.
18: Okay, stop.
2: I say keep going.
3: I like when I reach Allison's breaking point.
2: Okay, stop.
3: Is this anything? A woman on TikTok claims her stomach got super messed up by ground up cockroaches, which can be common in ground coffee and processed food. Here's Taylor.
25: Cockroaches love coffee. And there's a 100% chance that if you're drinking ground up coffee, you're probably drinking ground up cockroaches too. And I just recently went to the doctor and they couldn't figure out what was wrong with my GI tract. They thought I had Crohn's disease, a gluten allergy, high low blood pressure, you name it. They also did allergy tests, but do you know what they didn't test for? The ingredient coccinium, which is literally ground up bugs. And it's not only in your coffee, it's also in a lot of processed food. So then I had to go and get a special test for that, and come to find out that's exactly what I've been allergic to this entire time. And then the doctor laughs like, oh, a little protein never hurt nobody. But in your case, it is hurting you.
2: Do you believe this? I don't think this is anything. I don't believe her.
3: So like, you go to your doctor and say, there's ground up cockroaches in my coffee. And his response was, it's protein.
2: No, it's, a little protein never hurt anybody. And I agree with that. I've been drinking ground up coffee all my life. I've never had, sometimes it does cause some gastrointestinal things, like I had earlier today.
3: Dude, for those who don't know, before the show, Nige had to make a beeline to the bathroom. But there was somebody normal in the bathroom that was just putting on a show.
2: Oh, I had to, I had to turn around and walk right back out and clinch for about another 30 minutes.
3: Sweat was pouring off Nigel's face. His blood pressure was somewhere in between like Satan and Jim Irsay. And you just looked like you were in the worst pain of your life.
2: I was. And that's all I have to say about that.
3: Does it get any better than this, does it, Allison?
18: Dreams come true.
3: Is this anything? A pair of metal detecting hobbyists, you know, those people that go out on the beach with the metal detectors, you know, they found a class ring from the class of 1988 at a New York lake. It's been gone for 28 years, so they researched out to the high school that it was from, and they figured out whose ring it was.
2: Cool.
3: It was a woman named Kim who was thrilled to have it back.
0: We heard the tone on the metal detector and then just flipped over a rock and it was just sitting there. I gave him a call and I spoke to the secretary.
1: When he started describing the ring, she played soccer with me as well. She was like, I know exactly who this belongs to. I said, I will Venmo you whatever it costs to send me the ring back. And they wanted no part of that. They're like, no, we just want to get the ring back to you. So it made me feel good that there's actually, you know, people out in the world that are still doing decent things, you know.
6: Glad I could get it back to her. I mean, that's what we do out here.
2: You need to have these guys out to your front yard.
3: Yes.
2: Don't you?
3: Yes. To try to find the wedding ring that was lost in the infamous dog washing incident.
2: It's got to be around there somewhere, dude.
3: Dude, I think it was on the car, and I took off driving, and it could be anywhere.
2: Oh, you laid it on like the bumper or the top?
3: Yes.
2: And then you took off, and then maybe it slid off somewhere
3: else. It was on the back bumper of the car.
2: Oh,
3: I took the wedding ring off to wash the dogs and forgot about it.
2: Wow.
3: But the good news is that Crystal was there, so she can't accuse me of like going to some Motel 6 on the east side and losing my wedding ring there. Like having the, you know, ability for her to not yell at me is almost a win in my book.
2: There are people that do this for a living that could find your lost wedding ring or lost class ring. I see it all the time in Florida, these guys with signage on, like they're snorkeling in the Gulf and they're looking for rings. That's all they do all day long, and people pay them.
3: Allison, one more time before we go to break. This is what it sounds like when those who are subservient to Rod Bray sniff his butt. It's the Hammer and Nigel.
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29: Getting final instructions. I'm Jarrett Lewis. It's 4:32. The Plymouth Superior Court judge presiding over Lindsey Clancy's triple murder trial, delivering what is known as a dynamite instruction. Judge William Sullivan issued the directive after the jury announced for a second time that it remains deadlocked and unable to reach a unanimous verdict. A final push before the court considers declaring a mistrial.
30: There is no reason to suppose that the case will ever be submitted to 12 persons more intelligent, more impartial, or more competent to decide it.
29: The jury of 9 women and 3 men must unanimously decide whether Clancy is guilty of first-degree murder, second-degree murder, manslaughter, not guilty, or not guilty by reason of lack of criminal responsibility. A judge is granting bail to the supposed leader of a Penn State fraternity drug ring during a hearing today after he was initially denied bail. Pennsylvania Attorney General Dave Sunday stresses the seriousness of the crime while on the Fox's The Story.
31: This is much greater than individuals sharing drugs with each other, that this
4: is, in fact, a cocaine trafficking operation that was very serious.
29: More than a dozen people have been charged in the ring. And President Trump is not indicating an escalation of U.S. attacks against Iran. Fox's Jared Halpern with more from the White House.
3: The president says the latest round of U.S. airstrikes against Iran won't continue for long.
11: We took out all of the new equipment that they tried to build along the Strait of Hormuz. Some defensive, some offensive.
3: President Trump insists gas prices will also fall as soon as the conflict is over.
11: Which I don't think will be very much longer. I don't know how much more they can take.
3: But the president warns he is not allowing the midterm elections in November to drive his decision-making on ending the war. At the White House, Jared Halpern, Fox News.
29: Your closing bell report now on 93 WIBC. A day to rebound. The Dow gaining 295 points today to 53,061. The S&P 500 adding 35 points, nearly half a percent, to 7,666. And the NASDAQ up 118 points, finishing the day at 26,217. In 1 minute, more traffic and weather. It's 434.
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16: Hey, Jared, an accident being worked. 10th at Chapelwood. On the east side, 465 southbound is heavy from 70 to 74. And on the north side, eastbound after Allisonville, there's a crash reported. West side, still a backup southbound between 56 and 38 from an earlier vehicle fire cleanup. 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
29: And the forecast from the American Standard Cooling Weather Center.
17: Very little relief for your Wednesday night. Lows in the mid to upper 70s. Thursday, lots of sunshine with highs in the mid to low 90s. Heat index values above 100 degrees. It's some dangerous heat out there. I'm Fox 59 meteorologist Ethan Rosick for 93 WIBC.
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2: The Hamer and Nigel Show. My name is Nigel. Jason Hamer right over there. We'll go straight to the hotline and bring on John Perrine from the Indiana State Police. Mr. Perrine, thank you for joining us today. I know there's several things on the agenda. First and foremost is that the Indiana State Police is hiring. I know that. Can you explain the process? Like, it's not like you're constantly taking applications. There's only certain times throughout the year that you guys are intaking new recruits, is that right?
19: That's correct. We usually only open our hiring process about once, sometimes twice a year. But we're in a really unique situation right now. We're actually opening a lateral process at the same time as a traditional process. So two academies going at the same time.
2: Why? And
19: for the lateral process, we're looking for people that already have 3 years of law enforcement experience.
2: Okay.
19: Maybe they're on another agency. They're looking for a new challenge. Maybe they need to move within the state of Indiana. And so that's a really condensed, shortened academy. It's only 9 weeks long.
20: So, then, John, let's not kid ourselves here. Let's say that somebody that works at IMPD says, you know what, I'm tired of arresting the same people over and over again that the prosecutor you know, puts back out. I don't like the lack of support that the city council or the mayor or whoever the local officials are gives us. These are the kind of folks you're talking about right here, right?
19: Absolutely. Anybody, 3 years of sworn law enforcement experience. But, yeah, the unique thing about the laterals, as you know, state, we're all across the state of Indiana, is if you're accepted into the lateral academy, you get to pick which district you want to go to. So if you want to go to a district away from Indianapolis, then that's available. If you want to come to Indianapolis. Now, one thing that they've opened is a $10,000 signing bonus if you're a lateral and you want to come to the Indianapolis district. Because we're pretty shorthanded in our district. So if you're a law enforcement officer out there with a $10,000 signing bonus to come to Indiana State Police and to the Indianapolis district.
20: John, we hear the same thing from our friends at the IMPD that they are short officers in Indianapolis and Marion County. Why is that?
19: You know, I don't know. I don't think it's a specific to Central Indiana or Marion County. I think the profession in general is just a generation of folks that just decided they don't want to do this job. And, you know, 24 years ago when I applied to be a state trooper, there was 3,000 applications. Now we're getting 300 or 400 each process.
20: Wow.
19: So just a different, you know, it's hard to pinpoint exactly what that is, but just a lot of people don't want to do this job.
2: If you're a cop coming from a donut county and want to make that lateral move to the ISP, what else do you need to learn to become an Indiana State trooper as opposed to somebody from, you know, the IMPD or Greenwood or any of these towns? What else, like higher levels of training, what does that involve?
19: Well, we certainly pride ourselves on the professional appearance that we have, the way that we handle ourselves, but also just, you know, teaching people our policies, our procedures, the way we handle things. You know, we're not so specialized in one area. We kind of span across the state, across anything you can imagine in law enforcement. So you might have somebody says, hey, I want to be a detective, but in my small agency of only a few officers, 20 years before that opens, but our detective spots open all the time. And so maybe it's just a career choice, something within law enforcement you're looking for.
20: And John, for our listeners who might not know the difference between an officer at IMPD or Beech Grove or Carmel or Greenwood compared to the state police, what's the big difference there?
19: Well, you know, the big difference is just the jurisdiction, our coverage area. You know, myself, I'm assigned to the Indianapolis district, so I technically cover 7 counties. I have Marion County and all the Dunnett counties. That's in my district. So just the lateral ability to go where I want, to the freedom. We work with less people. Typically on a shift in Indianapolis for those 7 counties, we have about 10 to 12 troopers working. And so you're kind of on your own. You're relying on those other agencies. We build great friendships and partnerships with those other agencies. And, of course, you know, there's incredible police officers on every agency, and everybody does good work, but we really pride ourselves on the work we do.
20: John Perrine with us from the Indiana State Police.
2: I was going to say, what if somebody wants to be a state police officer, and they just don't think they have it in terms of the shape that they're in? You know what I mean? Like somebody is out there is like, man, it's been my lifelong dream to become part of the Indiana State Police, but I just, you know, I can't run as fast. I can't, you know, I don't have the physique.
20: Let's say Tony Katz wants to become an Indiana State Police trooper, John Perrine. What happens then?
19: I thought Nigel was kind of describing himself there.
2: Yeah,
19: like, what are we going to do?
2: I was
19: maybe it's not too late for me, but you can't be 40 years old. So old guys like us, we're out. But anybody under the age of 40, if you don't have 3 years of law enforcement to get into our lateral process, then you would go into the traditional process, which is a 25-week training academy. In order to qualify for that, first and foremost, you have to have at least 60 credit hours of college or 3 years of active duty military. That qualifies you to apply, and then you go through our entire hiring process, which is a pretty robust process. Start the academy. You start getting paid from day one of the academy, so you don't have to do that on your own, and we teach you all you need
2: to
19: know.
2: And then you whip their butts into shape. Right, because I want my.
19: You know, and your question about getting into shape, one, it shouldn't be a surprise. If it's something you want to do, you have time to get yourself in shape. But we also offer workshops. If you go on IndianaTrooper.com, there's workshops across the state from now all the way through our hiring process where We'll work out with you. We'll show you what it takes to meet those physical standards. We'll help you study for the interview. We'll help you prepare for the written test. Like, all of that help is available if somebody shows the fortitude that they want to do it.
20: Sergeant John Perrine with us from the Indiana State Police. Sergeant, I'm just curious your thoughts on these flock cameras. Anytime we say the words on our program, people get fired up and, you know, they're giving me the middle finger.
2: I've seen
20: and
2: John on TV lately talking about it.
20: They're yelling about these things. I mean, this is something that's got people really passionate. People are more passionate about these flock cameras than they are anything else, which I don't know if that's good or bad. I'm curious as to your perspective.
19: Well, I think that there's some misinformation about the use of those cameras, but I will tell you this. In my career, 24 years of law enforcement, there's not a single tool that's been more valuable to investigations. Imagine, you know, you and I, we've all talked about the interstate shootings before. Those are difficult to investigate because they're lots of reasons. But if Nigel's driving around in his minivan on 465 and he says, hey, this dude shot at me and all I saw was a red car. Man, we can go to those flock cameras and start building a case based on that. But without those cameras, we're looking for a red car, you know? So the flock camera or the license plate reading cameras, they don't just give us, the key piece, but they help us start a really, really good investigation.
20: And what's your response when you hear the folks go, it's a violation of my constitutional rights and I haven't done anything wrong. Why am I being watched here? What's your argument when you hear that?
19: Well, the license plate reading cameras, they're taking photos of cars and license plates and they're filing those photos away. But that camera system is not sending me your information. It's not telling me, hey, here's Jason Hammer's address and driving record and all that. That I have to take the information from that photo, put it into another system that I have access to run license plates and things like that before I start building that information. So, you know, I'm not just getting oodles of information from these cameras all the time, but I certainly understand the public, the community's perspective on these cameras. And, you know, they're so valuable when it comes to criminal investigations, though. There are people sitting in jail right now that the Indiana State Police have arrested in the last few years that very likely would not be in jail without the use of those cameras.
20: I know we've tackled some serious topics here in this brief conversation, but this is what I love about our audience. Brian on the YouTube chat, of all the things we've talked about, his takeaway is, quote, sounds like Sergeant Perrine thinks Nigel drives a creeper van.
2: Well, I did. I did for a number of years, and I'm proud of it.
19: Oh, wait, is the minivan gone?
2: The man van is gone, Sergeant. Thank you.
19: Oh,
2: it is
19: man.
2: Gone. I know.
20: You were the suspect in about 50 state crimes, Nigel. Sergeant. Thank you so much for your time. Let us know how we can help you guys.
2: Yeah,
20: you know,
2: if somebody wants to try to sign up and find out more about the hiring process for the ISP, where do they go?
19: Yeah, IndianaTrooper.com. All the information you need. You can actually even sign up to do a ride-along with a trooper on there just to see what it's like on our day-to-day. You can come out, sit in the passenger seat, spend some time with us. IndianaTrooper.com. Our application process closes October 10th. So you got some time to get your stuff together, get that application in. And, man, we welcome all the applications we can get.
20: Sergeant John Perrine, we appreciate you. Thank you.
19: All right, thanks, guys.
20: It's the Hammer and Nigel Show.
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20: 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I'm just saying from my personal perspective, I don't care. I can't stress that enough. If you want to follow me going from Taco Bell to Speedway to Leo's to Casey's General Store and then back home, be my guest. I do not care. 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I get it. 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That gets us to 200. In the Matt Bear Traffic Center, it's Alan Green.
16: Thank you. On the east side, southbound 465, jams up between Pendleton Pike and 74. On the north side, eastbound at Allisonville, a crash block in the right lane. Traffic is backed up from Keystone. On the west side, northbound slows between 79th and the Dogleg. And on the southbound end at 38th, the crash has a left lane block. Traffic jammed back from 71st. 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Follow us on X for instant traffic updates at WIBC Traffic.
20: 94 at the American Standard Cooling Weather Center. Excessive heat warning. And Nigel, I just got this text on my phone. The National Weather Service has issued a severe swamp-ass warning. Swamp-ass warning.
1: That's an official warning? Swamp-ass? Yes.
20: Your taint will look like the Bellagio fountains on the Las Vegas Strip if you go outside. That's what we're dealing with right now.
1: Gross.
20: But you and I were talking before the show. I will take this compared to what January 18th is going to feel like.
1: You and I would trudge out of this building to various spots around, and it would be just miserable. 30 below, tripping and slipping on snow and ice and slush. No, thank you. I will take this anytime.
20: That gray, nasty, dirty, traffic-filled snow that's off the side of the roads. Oh, it's the worst. And then maybe you live in a community like mine on the southwest side that didn't have a plow truck come through. So now everything's frozen. It's solid. There's no trucks coming through. There's no hope. Nothing is going to happen.
1: No hope.
20: Because our counselor is Jared Evans, who's a total zero and doesn't give a damn about the community. It just stinks, Nige. The whole thing stinks.
1: How do you get that guy out of there?
20: Well, you got to find a good candidate that's willing to run against him. Now, if you remember, Jared Evans was the council member on the southwest side that had that big Frankenstein-looking goon that was yelling at me and my son when we went to go vote.
1: Oh, yeah, a couple years ago, yeah.
20: And his whole campaign is, I played football at Ben Davis. And even though I still live with my parents, come on. Come on. Even though I still live with my parents, I'm going to screw you on your taxes. I'm going to raise your taxes and then high five all of my buddies afterwards. Come on, Ben Davis. That's his whole campaign. So maybe we can find a candidate that runs against that turd. Do not go anywhere. We got another hour to go. We've got an update in the trial of this lunatic that killed her kids. The update is next.
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7: Coming up in 2 minutes from the Precision Comfort Mitsubishi Electric Studios, the sentencing handed to the Indianapolis mother who was just found guilty yesterday of murdering her child a few years ago. The approved funding for Indiana from FEMA today and an official change in the schedule for IMPD officers. 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It's 5 o'clock.
9: Sleep on it at least one more night. On Lisa Brady, Fox News. The judge just sending the jury home at the Lindsey Clancy murder trial in Massachusetts after a fifth day of deliberations.
10: Thank you for your time, your commitment to this case. I'm going to ask you to come back tomorrow morning, 9 o'clock, and resume your deliberations.
9: This only about 2 hours after the jury told the judge, William Sullivan, for the second time since yesterday that they could not reach a unanimous decision. He told them to try again, using instructions that are considered a final push before possibly declaring a mistrial if they still can't reach a verdict. Clancy is using an insanity defense over the killing of her three young children. President Trump is signaling renewed airstrikes on Iran won't last for long, telling reporters the U.S. took out new equipment they tried to build along the Strait of Hormuz, Iran striking back against U.S. allies.
11: President Trump insists gas prices will also fall as soon as the conflict is over.
12: Which I don't think will be very much longer. I don't know how much more they can take.
11: But the president warns he is not allowing the midterm elections in November to drive his decision-making on ending the war.
9: Fox's Jared Halpern at the White House. The president's former daughter-in-law, Vanessa Trump, in court with her boyfriend, Tiger Woods, as he pleaded no contest to two charges, including reckless driving, in a DUI case stemming from a rollover crash near his Florida home in March.
13: Now, at the time of the crash, Woods failed multiple field sobriety tests and had two hydrocodone pills in his pocket.
9: Fox's Dana Marie McNichol at the courthouse in Stewart. Prosecutors deny any special treatment.
13: The state attorney said Woods' case was difficult to prosecute because they had to prove he was impaired while driving. He said a doctor's report revealed Woods built up a tolerance to the pain medication.
9: Woods was fined $1,500 and his driver's license suspended for 5 years. However, he could still drive a golf cart in Florida where it doesn't require a license if you're at least 18. 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
33: 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On the level. On the go.
7: It's life behind bars. Sunny skies. It's 95 in the Circle City. Feels like 105. Overnight lows in the mid-70s. I'm Jarrett Lewis. It's 5:02. Toni McClure, the Indianapolis mother, who on Tuesday was found guilty of murdering her 5-year-old daughter 2 years ago, is getting life in prison without parole. Kinsley Welty died in April of 2024 from severe malnourishment. Marion County Prosecutor Ryan Mears said justice has been served in this case. Indiana Attorney General Todd Rokita says he's suing several tree removal companies over what he says are excessive charges and deceptive practices involving homeowners recovering from severe storms.
15: Look, I'm not in the business of, I can't be in the business. We don't have the budget to be in the business of weighing disputes between you and your contractor. You know, was the quality good enough? Was the price, you know. we prioritize these by how unconscionable they are.
7: Rokita says one elderly woman was charged $40,000 to have several trees removed from her property. He says she told the contractor the bill would take her entire retirement savings. The contractor then cut the price to $35,000. Indiana Governor Mike Braun announcing today that FEMA has approved just over $2 million for those hit by the severe storms and flooding from about a month ago. One-stop shops are also being set up to help Hoosiers like in Marion, Madison, and Delaware counties. More than 25,000 Hoosiers have applied for assistance so far. And the FOP says IMPD leaders spent years developing a new schedule for officers, which now starts in the new year.
6: FOP President Rick Snyder says the union appreciates current and former IMPD leadership for working on the new schedule change. Snyder says the FOP worked with Chief Tanya Terry and her command staff during the process. Terry has said policing is heavy mentally, physically, emotionally, and having real downtime lets cops come back sharper, calmer, and better able to handle the job. Under the new schedule, patrol officers work 10-hour shifts instead of 8.5-hour shifts. Ryan Hedrick, 93 WIBC, Mobile News.
7: You have traffic and weather together in 1 minute. It's 5:04.
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7: Okay, it's 5:05, WIBC traffic. Another report from Alan Green.
16: Thank you, Jared. On the east side, southbound 465 slows from 70 to 74. On the north side, eastbound backed up from Keystone to Allisonville, where an earlier accident has just cleared. 65 southbound slows between 29th and the north split. On 69 northbound after 82nd, a crash block in the right lane. Traffic backed up from 465 southbound before 82nd. The left lane is blocked and traffic backs up from 106th. Traffic's brought to you by Marion University. 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I'm Alan Green. Follow us on X for instant traffic updates at WIBC Traffic.
7: Here's the forecast from the American Standard Cooling Weather Center.
19: Tonight, very little relief with overnight lows only in the 70s. Thursday, lots of sunshine and another hot and humid day. Forecast high of 95 for Indianapolis. Heat index values in the mid to lower 100s here. And then overnight low Thursday of 76. I'm Fox 59 meteorologist Ethan Rosick for 93 WIBC.
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21: You believe these characters
22: are weirdos?
23: So let's rock it!
1: My name is Nigel. Hammer is here. Have you seen these things on social media, these videos, these reports, that ICE are doing sweeps in Indy? Have you seen this?
20: I've seen that, yeah.
1: What do we think about that?
20: Like, good.
1: Is it? Yeah, no, I do too, yeah.
20: I'm good with this. If you're not here illegally, then... I'm sorry, if you're not here legally, then I'm sorry, I'm not... shedding a lot of tears that you get sent back to where you're from.
1: Especially if you're here illegally and committing crimes while you're here.
20: Well, that's like the real big part of this, right? Like, some folks would argue that not everybody has a criminal record that's being detained by ICE. All right, fine, but you're still dying on a hill where somebody is here illegally. But... you look at like some of these stories out of New York and New Jersey, some of these violent rapists that have been apprehended by ICE, and local officials want to release them because they don't want to work with ICE.
1: They don't want to cooperate, yeah.
20: Right. That's bizarre to me. Now, Mayor Boss Hogsett has put out a statement in regards to ICE activity in Marion County. Quote, neither the mayor's office nor any agency within the city-county enterprise has received any communication from federal immigration enforcement authorities regarding current or future operations in Marion County. Our city prides itself on being welcoming to the community and firmly recognizes the invaluable contributions of all of our neighbors. My office, in coordination with the Office of International and Latino Affairs, is in communication with local resource providers to assist with supporting our residents at this time.
1: At this point, why would ICE inform anybody, Ryan Mears, the administration of Mayor Hogsett, when they know they're just going to be hindered by that? Like, why would you notify them ahead of time?
20: If you let Ryan Mears or Joe Hogsett or even the supermajority of the city county council know that you're coming to town to do some raids, they will make sure that the most violent felons are hidden somewhere because, you know, ICE bad.

0: used to look to cut any of the ridiculous spending bullcrap. I think that was a breaking point for a lot of moderates and folks that might even be Democrats but aren't hardcore. I mean, in our house alone, so we have four cars under my name.
1: That's a big increase.
0: My car, my wife's car, my two sons' cars. That's like another $400 in taxes every year that I did not have to pay a year ago because they don't want to find any cuts.
1: Oh, but that's going to fix the roads.
0: Sure. Right. Exactly. And when? How long is that going to take? So I know they're expecting my tax money next year as soon as it rolls around again. When it comes time for my new registration and plates, they're wanting their new and improved tax money. But yet, these roads are going to continue to be a dumpster fire. And yet, we've got glow-in-the-dark trails. We've got these bus lines that nobody uses other than drug dealers and homeless people. They don't want to make any cuts. No cuts whatsoever. And that's what's frustrating. I know there's a guy named Tyler Mitchell that's running for the city council.
1: Okay.
0: He is running for District 24. Now, that's already a Republican district from Michael Dilk, but Tyler Mitchell, he's the guy that's kind of gone viral on social media for being the pothole guy, drives around various parts of Central Indy and records the potholes.
1: That guy?
0: Yes. He is now running for city council. And trust me, there are some vulnerable candidates here. Nick Roberts on the north side. That's another little kid that loves to give you a good old-fashioned tax increase. Jared Evans.
1: I've met him.
0: Living at his parents' house. Southwest side. Loves to give you a good old-fashioned tax increase. Mascari on the south side. He loves to give you a good old-fashioned tax increase because he knows he's going to go back to Beech Grove where the tax increase wasn't as high. Let that sink in.
1: That who did you say lives with his parents? This is on the city county council?
0: Oh, Jared Evans. Ben Davis football star. Oh, Jared Evans. Uncle Rico. Yeah, that guy.
1: Uncle Rico.
0: Uncle Rico.
1: I could throw a football a quarter mile.
0: Right. You guys liked when I played football at Ben Davis, right? Well, sorry I just raised your taxes 400%, but come on, Ben Davis. And the thing is, so many people just vote blue automatically on their ballot.
1: Oh, yeah.
0: They're voting for turds like Jared Evans to get back into office. And he just surrounds himself with the biggest group of just, you know, drooling, Frankenstein-looking dorks that campaign for him, too. And I saw this firsthand when I went to go vote.
1: Oh, that was the guy that yelled at you, right? You and your son?
0: Yeah. Yeah, Mike Oles, I believe, was his name. And the Oles family, they own a lot of like big-time construction equipment, like the Oles family. They may be great people, but the son, Mike, is a bottom feeder. This guy looks like Frankenstein, had stains all over his shirt, was dropping F-bombs to myself and my son as we walked up to go vote.
1: Why?
0: Because...
1: why?
0: I think he was running the automated chat for Jared Evans. And the day before, and this is a true story.
1: This was a couple years ago? A
0: couple years ago. I got the text from Jared Evans, and I responded with something smart-assed, and he kept going back and forth. He's not smart enough to let it go. That's this Mike Oles guy. He's a big, dumb idiot. Not smart enough to let it go. So when I show up to go vote, he asked me, because I think he recognizes me from the show. He asked me if I'm voting for Mike Oles. I'm sorry, for Jared Evans. And I say, no. And he starts talking about the things that I texted about the day before. So you're in favor of book banning. Which, first of all, book banning has absolutely nothing to do with the city county council.
1: There's no such thing.
0: Right. Book banning.
1: Yeah.
0: Like, the books are still there. You can still find the books. But that's such a rare thing to bring up to a, quote, random stranger coming up to vote.
1: Hmm.
0: So that tells me that moron was running the chat and was too stupid to realize to shut his mouth. And that's when he started dropping F-bombs to, like, Chris and I. So, yeah, I don't care who it is. If there's a bag of sand running against Jared Evans on the southwest side, Do yourself a favor and put signs in your yard, bag of sand, because that guy's

0: a total zero, and he still freeloads off his parents.
1: How do you, okay, all right, it didn't, we can move on, but how do you know he lives with his parents?
0: That's like a well-known thing from people in our neighborhood, and if you ask any of the other counselors, the next time Michael Paul Hart is in studio with us, I'll have to check the calendar. The next time there's a big council meeting, he joins us on the day after, we'll ask Michael Paul Hart, does counselor Jared Evans still freeload off of his parents? And we'll see what he says. I bet the answer is yes. I can almost guarantee you, Nige, the answer is going to be yes.
1: Okay.
0: But he wants you to pay 400% more in your wheel tax. That dude has never met a tax he didn't like because he plays ball with the Democrat Party. Just a total butt sniffer like the rest of them. And we haven't even talked about the mayor's race yet. Like, what do we do with this mayor's race? Vop Ossley is in. We're hearing that Ryan Mears is like meeting with donors secretly behind the scenes. He's trying to get all of his ducks in a row.
1: I'll believe that when I see it.
0: He is running for prosecutor right now against Philip Faust.
1: Yes.
0: But if he wins that, and which, by the way, we've challenged them to a debate on this show. If
1: Faust and Mears?
0: Yes, yeah. Absolutely. If he wins that, then it sounds like, from our sources, he's laying the groundwork to run for mayor. Because he doesn't like the current mayor. Joe Hogsett and Ryan Mears, they're not BFF. They've got some bad blood. But Vop Ossley is the longtime council member that was the council president. He's in it. You've got another state like senator that's involved, a lady that's involved in this, but she doesn't really have a real shot. The question is Joe Hogsett going to run for mayor again?
1: Things are getting good.
0: And joining us now on the hotline to talk about his plans is AI Joe Hogsett.
2: Hey, buttholes, it's me, AI Hogsett. There's a lot of chatter about me running for mayor again.
0: Uh-huh.
2: I'm totally considering it because I can't get any other job. Nobody wants me. The only job that has been offered to me is dressing up as Captain Morgan and going to liquor store openings. And while I do love a liquor store,
0: sure,
2: the pay sucks. I live an expensive lifestyle.
0: Uh-huh.
2: I have an ex-wife to pay for.
1: Oh.
2: I have harassed chicks in my office to pay off. Allegedly.
0: Allegedly.
2: I've got a really, really high bar tab at the Living Room Lounge on Pennsylvania Street. And I also pay a lot of older floozies to funnel my gin-soaked baby cord.
1: What?
2: Daddy needs a job. And the only people stupid enough to hire me are the voters in Indianapolis. I ain't drunk. I'm just drinking AI Hogsett out.
0: That's AI
1: Bravo.
0: Mayor Hogsett with his intentions on whether or not he's going to run for mayor again.
1: I want to party with that guy.
0: I don't think you can keep up,
1: Dodge. No way. No way.
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3: Yes, sir. On the east side, southbound 465, slow 70 to 74. North side, eastbound backs up Allisonville to 69. 65 southbound heavy from 21st into the north split. Southbound collector heavy from there to the south split. And 69 northbound after 82nd, the crash is cleared, but still a backup from 465. 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
0: If you guys all put your ear really closely up to the monitor right now, you can actually hear Jared Evans on the city county council raising your taxes while sitting in his parents' basement yelling for meatloaf. If you really apply yourself...
1: Meatloaf!
0: Mom, the meatloaf! 94 at the American Standard Cooling Weather Center. Are you okay with this? 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
13: Are you okay?
14: Yeah, I'm fine.
15: I'm pretty f***ing far from okay.
16: Whoa. Are you okay with this? On the Hammer and Nigel.
17: Oh yeah! We're both big fans of the band Journey.
18: Love
17: right?
18: Journey. Absolutely.
17: Journey had a Steve Perry look-alike slash sound-alike join them on stage for a couple shows in Japan. Now, I don't know what happened to the guy that's been with them for years, Arnell.
18: Because this was the Steve Perry look-alike and sound-alike, wasn't he?
17: Not a look-alike. I think he was from the Philippines or something like that. But this guy is Hugo Valente. And this is in Japan, and Journey was playing. And unfortunately, the sound-alike part would be if Steve Perry sang flat.

0: So here's my question to you, Nige. When you buy tickets to see a band and you know the lead singer is different than all of the hits that they've had, does that temper your expectations? Like, Steve Perry has not been on the road with Journey in years, right?
1: But that Arnell Panetta guy, I don't know what happened to him. I didn't take enough time to look up what, like, I don't really care, but who is Hugo Valenti? This is in Japan. So not everybody spoke English, and there were partially people, from what I'm reading, that like were putting their hands together and applauding that Steve Perry finally reuniting with Journey in Japan because they didn't speak English. But this guy, whoever Hugo Valenti was awful.
0: So when you buy tickets to see, let's say, Chicago, and you know it's not going to be Peter Cetera on the vocals, like, do you go into that concert with like a little bit of, Al, I'm just going to hope for the best?
1: It better be good. Not good as Peter Cetera. I'm not expecting that. But it better be up to par. It better be worth the price of admission. That guy sucked.
0: Yeah, that guy was awful. But you're right. The previous guy that had been filling in for Steve Perry, he'd won like a karaoke contest because he sounded like Steve Perry.
1: Yeah, they found him on YouTube. Journey found him on YouTube.
0: And he's singing all these classic songs, and you're like, okay, that's pretty good. We can still play the hits on the road, and people will feel like they got their money's worth. I don't think anybody feels like they got their money's worth with Hugo Valenti there, Nige. I just don't think they got their money's worth. Great moments in Journey history. Kind of Journey history. So a couple years ago, the Detroit Lions were in the NFC Championship football game.
1: Okay.
0: And like, Don't Stop Believin' was like one of their big songs they would play in the stadium, because it talks about, you know, born and raised in South Detroit. They had a big tailgate party, and they had Snoop Dogg as the DJ and MC. He led the crowd in a sing-along of Don't Stop Believin'.
1: Is that right?
0: This is Snoop.

0: Where are you from?
1: Born and raised in South Detroit.
0: Yes, sir.
2: He took the midnight train going anywhere.
3: Listen to this.
0: Y'all didn't know I can sing rock, huh? I rock out like a mother.
3: Snoop Dogg firing up the Lions fans.
4: 100 times better than Hugo Valenti in Japan.
3: Before we throw it to the news, Jarrett Lewis is standing by. Jarrett, we were posting something online earlier today about high school glory days. Tony Katz was trying to say that I had no game or something back in the day, to which I had to remind him, your boy here was not only an athlete, was in all the courts and committees.
4: I heard him say that, yeah.
3: I was the president, and I also was pretty fly back in the day. I looked like the cover man for a Color Me Bad cover band. But then somebody tagged us and said, ask about Jarrett Lewis, high school glory days. Were you the quarterback at like a high school and like put up big numbers?
5: You could say big numbers. I'm going to try and be a little humble here.
4: I've already seen it, so you could
3: okay,
4: brag.
3: So John Collins tweeted at us.
5: Good friend of mine, John Collins.
3: At Hammer and Nigel, September 2nd, 2016, on this date, Jarrett Lewis broke the Eastern Hancock High School single-game passing record with 310 yards passing in a high school football game.
4: Good God.
5: I'm more concerned that was 10 years ago.
3: But no, that's awesome. I had no idea you were the shot caller, man.
5: Yeah. It was, seems like so long ago now, actually. But man,
4: big numbers, Jared. Those were
5: the days, I tell you what.
3: So next time the NFL Combine comes into town, like whether that's February, we need to have our own version where Jarrett Lewis is out there just throwing laser beams to people.
5: The yes. Hammer and Nigel Combine.
4: I would love running that.
5: Through drills.
3: Yeah, Nigel and I will be drinking beers. You'll actually take care of the passing academy, okay?
5: You might be struggling keeping track of the time on the stopwatch while we're doing the 40s.
3: Yeah, the 40s are not going to be great, but I want to see if Uncle Rico over here still got it. You still got that cannon, kid.
5: Oh, I might. Got to stretch out a little bit.
3: Jarrett Lewis, high school football legend, has a look at the news.
6: 93 WIBC Mobile News, on the level, on the go.
5: A new call from the judge. I'm Jarrett Lewis. It's 5:32. The jury in the Lindsey Clancy trial in Massachusetts says it still can't reach a unanimous verdict, forcing what could be a final push by the judge.
7: After the jury's second admission of not being able to agree on a verdict, Plymouth Superior Court Judge William Sullivan delivered what's referred to as the dynamite instruction, a last push before a judge can declare a mistrial. It urges a consensus, with Sullivan telling the jury no future group can do better than this one.
8: There is no reason to suppose that the case will ever be submitted to 12 persons more intelligent, more impartial, or more competent to decide it.
5: Fox's Colonel Scott reporting, 9 women and 3 men make up the jury. A judge granting bail to the accused leader of a Penn State fraternity drug ring during a hearing today after he was initially denied bail. More than a dozen people have been charged in that ring, and the fraternities connected to the incident have been suspended. Speaking from the Oval Office today, President Trump asserted that the U.S. is in control of the Strait of Hormuz.
9: We've controlled and we are controlling the Hormuz Strait. We are bringing lots of boats out every day with millions of barrels of oil. We are, for the most part, doing it without trouble. Every once in a while, they shoot a drone and we knock it down.
5: Global energy prices have gone up again recently. And Dolly Parton's star on the Hollywood Walk of Fame will be replaced after it was vandalized just a week after her death. WIBC traffic at 5:33. Here's Alan Green.
10: Thank you, Jared. Fall Creek at 79th, there is an accident. East side, 465, northbound slows from 70 to Fall Creek. Southbound from 70 to 74. On the north side, eastbound backs up between Allisonville and 69. And 69 southbound before 82nd. The crash is cleared, but there is still a backup from 106th. 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Follow us on X for instant traffic updates at WIBC Traffic.
5: And now the forecast from the American Standard Cooling Weather Center.
11: A hot dome overhead is doing its job, and it's not going away anytime soon. Tonight, very little relief, with overnight lows only in the 70s. Thursday, lots of sunshine, and another hot and humid day. Forecast high of 95 for Indianapolis. It won't feel like that, though. Heat index values in the mid to lower 100s here, and then overnight low Thursday of 76. I'm Fox 59 meteorologist Ethan Rosick for 93 WIBC.
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4: You know, Hammer, I hate that we talk about this Lindsey Clancy jury watch so matter-of-factly. Like, you know, it's just like any other jury. This is an awful story. Lindsey Clancy murdered her three children in their own home, and she even set it up to where her husband, she would send text messages to her husband to send him out on errands so she knew that he would be gone a long time so she could accomplish the task. And we're in day five of deliberations. The jury came back for a second time and said, "Judge, look, yeah, we don't know what to do." And the judge sent him back again, and this is the last time he can do it.
3: Right. So the jury has wrapped up for the day, and because they're not sequestered, they're probably already on their way home to watch the coverage on the news, which they're not supposed to do, but let's be realistic here. And the next time the jury sends a note that says, "We are not able to reach a unanimous decision," the judge is going to have to figure out, look, this is hung jury, this is a mistrial. And at that point, the DA will have to decide whether or not he wants to file charges again. Now, he's made it clear that if this is indeed a mistrial or a hung jury, he will file charges again.
4: Damn well better.
3: But now you're looking at another possibly couple of years before this trial takes place again because of the backlog in the court system. It took 3 years for this trial to come forward. Noah Shahnavaz's family here in Central Indy, they've been waiting for like 3 years to get justice and a trial for the scumbag that took the life of their son, Officer Noah Shahnavaz. These things take a long time, and if you have a situation where you got a couple jurors that absolutely will not change their mind, then you're stuck. That's what you're dealing with here.
4: Did you have protesters and people outside the courtroom that are in favor or supporting this Clancy woman?
3: Yeah.
4: How do you live with yourself?
3: People wearing all pink outside the courthouse, which is some sort of solidarity movement to this woman. And a couple days ago, a couple jurors showed up wearing all pink. Now, you could say maybe it's a coincidence, or you could say these jurors have been tainted by something that's going on outside the court, which is why I hate the fact that the jury is not sequestered here. And oh, by the way, you've already got some lunatic, some 56-year-old woman who was arrested and charged with aggravated intimidation of a jury, because as soon as the jury was coming out of the courthouse to either get on the shuttle and go to their own cars in the parking lot, this lunatic was recording them, posting it on social media, trying to find out who everybody was. So that woman has been charged by prosecutors. They found the videos of all the jurors on her phone.
4: Wow.
3: The judge in this trial actually addressed that with the jury today. The judge brought all the jurors into the courtroom and basically talked about how just because there's a story of somebody recording you doesn't mean that, one, you should talk about it, and two, this trial should not continue.
12: I just want to remind everybody here and elsewhere that there's been an order that's been issued in regards to the conducting of this case, as well as statutes in this Commonwealth, which relate to jurors, witnesses, attorneys, and others in regards to this proceeding. And everybody should be well aware that those, that order and that statute is being enforced and will be enforced. So I just kind of wanted to put that out there with no follow-up or editorial comment.
3: So the judge, again, speaking to the jury as a whole before he told them, now, go back and try to deliberate. And day five concluded with no unanimous decision.
4: It's just like, it's, there's more than one choice. It's not binary here for this jury, by the way. It's murder one, murder two, manslaughter, and then I think there might be obviously some insanity plea here as well.
3: And a not guilty, yes.
4: Well, sure, yeah. Now, there's no way, I mean, there's no way they're going to come back with a not guilty.
3: Right, the kids are dead.
4: She's confessed.
3: The kids are dead. That's a fact. You can argue whether or not she was suffering from postpartum depression or any other ailment, but that doesn't change the fact that three children are dead. Nancy Grace, who is a criminal analyst, jumped on with Fox last night to talk a little bit about the body language she sees from some of these jurors.
13: One juror, a female juror, gave the judge a very weak smile. One male juror was clasping his hands back and forth in his lap. Another male juror rubbed his eyes. He looked exhausted. That tells me somebody is dug in. One or more jurors are refusing to budge at all. That tells me we're not going to get a compromise verdict. The compromise.
4: I don't know. Part of that makes sense, but also to me, she has no idea what's going on behind closed doors. Just because her name is Nancy Grace doesn't mean that she knows, she has the inside track.
3: Right.
4: Okay. Nobody knows what's going on right now. Now, what she's saying halfway makes sense to me and you, but we don't have any idea what's going on behind closed doors any more than she does.
3: If I had a gun to my head and somebody said, predict what you think is happening, my gut feeling, and again, I'm watching this just like all of you on the outside here. My gut feeling is that the two folks that wore the pink to the court are the holdouts here. Mm. Like, I kind of feel like they're the ones that have drawn, you know, that line in the sand and said, I don't care what you say. I don't care what the law is. I'm not going to convict this woman, which is a shame. Now, if they can back up that claim with legitimate reasons why they feel that way, okay, hung jury, we'll try this again. But I just got a gut feeling. I'm somebody that's been on a jury before. I've had an irrational juror that doesn't want to abide by the law before you see these types of things. Can I please get a little mood music here?
4: Ooh, mood music.
14: Fortune. Ladies and gentlemen, here are the stars of our show, Ryan Seacrest and Vanna White.
3: So that's the voice of Jim Thornton. He's the announcer on Wheel of Fortune.
4: Okay.
3: Well, he was.
4: He was.
3: And maybe he still will be, but there's a little situation going on right now. He's been suspended from Wheel of Fortune. There were some sort of allegations made against him on a American Airlines flight. Some other passenger said he did something or said something that warranted a complaint to the staff of American Airlines. And
4: that's all we have here?
3: That's it. And now there's some big investigation going on. Now, they're keeping everything very close to the vest. We don't know exactly what he said, what it was about. Was it politics? Was it race? Was it something else? But another passenger was concerned about something from Jim Thornton, and they alerted American Airlines, who alerted authorities on the ground.
4: Good Lord. How do you screw up that gig? Like, Vanna White, I thought, had the easiest gig in game show television. No, it's the announcer for Wheel of Fortune, and he somehow managed to screw that up.
3: Now, he's denying everything. He's saying he didn't do anything wrong. No charges have been filed against
4: this guy. I don't know what he did.
3: We don't either. But there is currently an investigation, and he is off the show until the investigation comes to a close.
4: Well, that's a shame.
3: Which brings us to great moments in Wheel of Fortune history. This is a couple of years ago. Now, the answer to the puzzle was, this is the best.
4: Okay.
3: This is the best.
4: I'm trying to remember.
3: This contestant thought it was something else.
15: Tavares, right in the butt.
16: What?
15: No. Blake.
16: This is the best.
15: Yeah, that's it, I think, yeah.
3: My man was confident, rang in, right in the butt.
4: Oh, boy, was he ever confident. He didn't hesitate.
3: Like, imagine one of the puzzle writers for Wheel of Fortune going, all right, we're going to go with right in the butt here. Right in the butt. Great moments in Wheel of Fortune history. It's important to point out that the category is a living thing, okay?
4: Okay.
3: A living thing.
4: All right.
17: It's a living thing. Larry and Melinda.
18: Popsicle bike.
17: No. Bill and Glenda.
18: Honeysuckle bush.
17: Yeah, that's it. There you go.
3: Can you imagine how frightening a popsicle bike would be if it came to life?
4: Pat Sajak even laughed in her face. No, no, no.
3: A living, breathing popsicle bike. It's the Hammer and Nigel Show.
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3: In the Matt Bear Traffic Center, at least that's what we're calling it on this program, here's Alan Green.
10: Thank you, Hammer. An accident on Fall Creek at 79th. Another accident on Meridian at Epler. 69 southbound heavy between 96th and 82nd from an earlier crash. On the east side, southbound 465 slows from 70 down to 74. 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
3: Heat advisory is in effect. It's 94 at the American Standard Cooling Weather Center. Nige, you seem like the kind of guy that would know what a drunk guy sounds like.
4: Oh, I know one because I are one. Yeah.
3: Some people feel like country music singer Chris Young may or may not have been overserved during his performance in Mason, Wisconsin recently. Take a listen.

0: There's some booze in there, Nige.
1: There's some Jack. There's probably some pre-show shots. There's probably some onstage beers. Allison is a country music fan, our producer. I think you probably know, right? I mean, like Allison, is that...
2: Did that sound like a normal Chris Young performance, or did that sound like Nigel?
3: Well, it's always hard with the Southern accent, but I'm going to say it did sound a little Southern Nigel-esque.
2: Yes, Southern Nigel-esque.
1: Okay.
2: That's what we're going with.
1: I'll take that. Well, if I was performing in Mason, Wisconsin, I'd probably be hammered, too.
2: You got to be drinking out of a Mason jar,
1: yeah,
2: right? Like, I feel like, you know, when in Rome.
1: I mean, I recognize that song, but I could definitely tell something was going on there.
2: Great moments in drunk history. this is during a football game when a drunk fan ran on the field and Kevin Harlan had an all-time call.
4: Third and four, looks into the nickel of San Francisco in the secondary. Hey, somebody has run out on the field. Some goofball in a hat and a red shirt. Now he takes off the shirt. He's running down the middle by the 50. He's at the 30. He's bare-chested and banging his chest. Now he runs the opposite way. He runs at the 50. He runs at the 40. The guy is drunk, but there he goes. The 20. They're chasing him. They're not going to get him. Waving his arms, bare-chested. Somebody stop
5: Look
4: that
5: out.
4: Man.
5: Here comes the blue coat, Kevin.
4: Oh, they got him.
5: Here comes They're coming the blue from coat. The
4: left. Oh, and they tackle him at the 40-yard line.
1: In all fairness, Harlan didn't know if he was drunk or not. That could have been a totally sober fan running out on the field.
2: Yeah, shirtless, waving their hands around and stumbling. It's usually a sober guy, Nige. You're right. Yeah. Great moments in drunk history. This is when Cub fan Eddie Vedder may have had a few old styles before he sang the seventh inning stretch at Wrigley.
1: Eddie Vedder!
6: All right. Let's sing it for Harry.
1: There it is.
6: A one, a two, a three. Take me out to the ball game. Take me out to the crowd.
2: Now see if he says penis.
6: Buy me some penis and crack.
2: Did you catch it? That was penis, was it not?
1: I believe the word is peanuts.
2: Peanuts, yes.
1: Oh, yeah, and Eddie was drunk, for sure.
2: Great moments in drunk history. I believe this was a very early caller roulette.
7: We're just sitting around the house. That's all we do. We sit here and drink cold beer, and nobody's on the phone with a friend.
8: Look at your old lady right now. Look at her and say, quit your b***ing and get your ass back in the kitchen.
7: She's in the kitchen.
9: I don't think so.
2: Jeez. Great moments.
1: Classic.
2: In drunk history. I think that guy's still laughing at himself.
1: I know I am.
2: Do not go anywhere. We've got some high-profile legal stuff on the way. We are rolling, and we got one more hour to go. This is the Hammer and Nigel Show.
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16: This is Inside Indiana Business Radio. I'm Abrianna Heron. A small tabletop gaming convention that launched in 2025 in Fort Wayne is already leveling up ahead of its second year. MadCon is moving into the Grand Wayne Convention Center in downtown Fort Wayne for 3 days of gaming in late October. Creator Dane Leach said he wanted to build on the rich gaming history that Fort Wayne already has.
17: A lot of people don't know Universal Distribution is one of the biggest distributors of games in the country, and it's based right here in Fort Wayne. Chessex Dice is the largest distributor of dice in the world, and they're right here in Fort Wayne. We have this just rich gaming foundation, and I was sad that we did not have a regional convention to go with it.
16: Leach said as of this week, the convention is nearly 200% ahead of where it was this time last year in terms of badge sales, with 365 badges sold. The Indiana Utility Regulatory Commission on Wednesday voted to reconsider a rate hike for AES Indiana that was approved in June. A preliminary hearing is set for September 17th. From the number one source for Indiana business news, this is Inside Indiana Business Radio.
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16: The Vermilion County Board of Commissioners issued a statement this week regarding the future of data center development in the West Central Indiana County. The statement follows the commissioners' dismissal of an ordinance last week related to a proposed data center project. The commissioners reiterated that Vermilion County remains open for business and welcomes responsible economic development and investment, and that recent discussions surrounding a potential moratorium does not fully reflect what the county is working to accomplish. The decision to dismiss the ordinance last week followed hours of testimony by residents. I'm Abrianna Heron for 93 WIBC.
19: Coming up in 2 minutes from the Precision Comfort Mitsubishi Electric Studios, the money approved by FEMA today for Indiana flood victims, who the Attorney General of Indiana is going after in connection to the severe weather and flood recovery efforts, and how the state is growing in the ag tech market. Those stories and more coming up after Fox News. 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It's 6 o'clock.
20: start again in the morning. I'm Lee Silicera, Fox News. After the fifth day deliberation in the Massachusetts trial of Lindsey Clancy ended without a verdict.
21: Superior Court Judge William Sullivan told the deliberating members on the jury he knew it was a long day, but let them know he's still confident they can decide this matter.
22: What I'm going to do is, first off, thank you for your time, your commitment. In this case,
21: the jury for the second time told the judge they could not come to a unanimous verdict, prompting the so-called dynamite instruction to push consensus. Defense attorney Kevin Reddington said why he thinks that could work.
23: It tells you common sense that, you know, if you're in the majority, listen to the minority and vice versa. And I think they listen to that.
21: Day six of deliberations begins Thursday morning.
20: Fox's Colonel Scott. As Iran continues to pound its neighbors, President Trump says U.S. strikes on Iran won't continue for long.
24: The regime is getting weaker and weaker by the day. And at some point, they're not going to be able to shoot so easily because I think the people aren't going to take it.
20: And the president predicts gas prices will fall as soon as the conflict is over, but also said he won't allow the midterms to drive his decision on ending it. In the House,
25: the joint resolution is not agreed to.
20: Lawmakers failing to advance a constitutional amendment that would cap the Supreme Court at 9 justices. The tally was 221 to 206. All Republicans voted in favor. Nearly all Democrats voted against. The NBA has suspended L.A. Clippers owner Steve Ballmer for 1 year. The team will forfeit 5 first-round draft picks from 2029 to 2033. And President of Basketball Operations Lawrence Frank has been banned for 6 months for violating the league's salary cap rules. 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
26: 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On the level. On the go.
19: A few million to help. Skies are still sunny. It's 94, but feels like 104 in downtown Indianapolis. Overnight lows at 76. I'm Jarrett Lewis. It's 6:02. FEMA is approving $2.1 million for Hoosiers who were impacted by the severe weather and flooding from early August. Governor Mike Braun announced that news today. FEMA External Affairs Officer Craig Browning says the large numbers for a large response.
27: $2.1 million's already on the streets here in Indiana. You know, that's a testament to the need here.
19: Tens of thousands of Hoosiers have applied for individual assistance from FEMA so far. Attorney General Todd Rokita says some tree removal companies have taken advantage of Indiana homeowners during storm cleanup, leading his office to file multiple lawsuits.
28: They all concern me, but the unconscionability, the egregiousness of one in particular, depending on what we discover, we go where the facts lead us, might result in a criminal referral to a local prosecutor.
19: Rokita says storm support emergency tree removal told homeowners insurance would cover the cost, but insurers may reject excessive charges or only pay what they consider a reasonable amount for the work. IMPD says it will make its new patrol schedule permanent in 2027. After testing the change, officers voted to keep the 10-hour shift model. The pilot began in 2025 to give officers more flexibility and time off while keeping their overall work hours nearly the same. And Indiana is growing its footprint in the global ag tech market. Jeanette Cruz explains.
29: Governor Mike Braun announced this week that Israeli biological crop protection company IBI will establish its North American headquarters in Indiana. The move marks the first major success of the Iron Nation Indiana initiative, a $60 million economic development partnership bringing high growth Israeli tech firms into the U.S. market. IBI AG plans to build out local operations covering regulatory affairs, market development, and field trials. State officials say the expansion will bring new investment and career opportunities while strengthening connections with local research institutions. Jeanette Cruz, 93 WIBC Mobile News.
19: 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It's 6:04.
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0: Thank you, Jared. There is an accident being worked on Meridian at Epler. Southbound Collector still stacks up from the north split to Fletcher. 70 eastbound jams west into the south split. And on the east side, southbound 465 breaks from 70 to Shadeland. 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
19: Here's the forecast from the American Standard Cooling Weather Center.
1: Very little relief for your Wednesday night. Lows in the mid to upper 70s. Thursday, lots of sunshine with highs in the mid to low 90s. Heat index values above 100 degrees. Some dangerous heat out there. I'm Fox 59 meteorologist Ethan Rossick for 93 WIBC.
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3: You believe these characters
2: are weirdos?
3: So let's rock it!
4: My name is Nigel, Jason Hammer right over there. Another day, another round of high-profile
5: legal stuff, crime, punishment, judges, legal stuff.
6: Thank you, Todd Rokita. Jury watch continues for the Lindsey Clancy trial. Jury deliberations, they're rolling on, Nige. Now, for the second straight day,
4: are they?
6: The jury has turned in a note to the judge that said, yeah, nobody's changing their mind. We're deadlocked here. We can't come to a unanimous decision. To which the judge, now I'm paraphrasing, looked at the jury and said, tough bleep. Get back there and do it some more.
4: Deliberate. Get your some ass more. Back there.
6: Right. So that's where we're at. But it feels like time is starting to run out on a unanimous decision in this trial.
4: I don't think we're going to have a traditional outcome on this trial at all.
6: No.
4: Like a traditional guilty on, you know, 1-2 manslaughter, whatever. I don't think we're going to see that.
6: It sounds like you've got a couple of holdouts back there. And again, this is coming from somebody that has served on a, I don't want to say high profile murder trial, but a known murder trial here in Indianapolis. The few years I was out of radio, it feels like you've got a few holdouts that have drawn that line in the sand and said, you know what? We don't care what the law is. We're not convicting. And if that's the case, there's nothing the other jurors can do about this. So, we'll
4: I don't
6: see
4: know.
6: What happens.
4: I don't know what's going on behind closed doors. I know you have three kids that are dead in their own home by the hands of their mother, and nobody has denied that. I know that the father has asked the world to forgive his wife after he buried the three kids. I know that she tried to kill herself after she killed her three kids. None of that makes me feel sorry for her.
6: No.
4: In the very least. I don't care about hormones or postpartum. I don't care about any of that. I just know that they had to stop the 911 call. Do you remember this last week? I remember being sick and hearing about this last week. They had to stop the 911 call from being played in court because it was too emotional. And the woman that killed her kids was the one that requested it stopped.
6: And there are so many different layers to this story. Like, the fact that the jury is not sequestered is questionable enough, right? In this high profile of a trial, they're allowed to go home each night and go out to stores, go out to dinner, go out to places where people are talking about it, and just cross your fingers and hope they don't get, you know, tainted by any media coverage. But now you've got this 56-year-old woman.

0: not a decision. I think his patients are running out. Although I do disagree with the fact this jury is not sequestered, the judge said an order is being enforced now, and he didn't give any further comment. This clearly has to do with this lunatic, this 56-year-old woman that was arrested outside the courthouse for videotaping the jurors. Take a listen.
1: I just want to remind everybody here and elsewhere that there's been an order that's been issued in regards to the conducting of this case, as well as statutes in this Commonwealth, which relate to jurors, witnesses, attorneys, and others in regards to this proceeding. And everybody should be well aware that those, that order and that statute is being enforced and will be enforced. So I just kind of wanted to put that out there with no follow-up or editorial comment.
0: So the judge addressing the elephant in the room that somebody recorded the jurors and was posting about it on social media.
2: Yeah, clearly trying to intimidate. And this person is saying, no, I'm a podcaster. I was just trying to get a closer look. Really?
0: Right.
2: No, I'm not buying that at all.
0: And Nige, you and I were talking before the show. This individual that did this is facing severe consequences now.
2: Yeah.
0: You're facing jail time. Imagine going to jail because you wanted basically to support a woman that murdered three children. Because that's what this is about. You feel like if you record the jury and post it on social media, it becomes a mistrial, and that's better than a guilty verdict. Imagine that being the hill you want to die on. The hill you're willing to go to jail for. This woman that killed three kids. That's bizarre to me.
2: Who has this much time on their hands?
0: Last night on Sean Hannity's program, In Your Face, Nancy Grace, she's been watching this trial, and she talked a little bit about the body language of what the jury is saying when they go into court and what that tells us.
3: One juror, a female juror, gave the judge a very weak smile. One male juror was clasping his hands back and forth in his lap. Another male juror rubbed his eyes. He looked exhausted. That tells me somebody is dug in. One or more jurors are refusing to budge at all. That tells me we're not going to get a compromise verdict. The compromise here would have been voluntary in my mind. There's not going to be a not guilty. That's not happening. She is not walking scot-free. I think they're arguing about NGBRI, not guilty by reason of insanity, or possibly murder too, because there is no not guilty. The children are dead. Take that off the table. So the best that the defense can get is not guilty by reason of insanity. And I think therein lies the rub.
0: In your face, Nancy Grace, last night on Sean Hannity's program.
2: If you were on that jury and you have somebody that Nancy Grace, as she put it, is dug in, what do you do? Especially if it's not going the way that you want it to. What do you do?
0: I've been in a situation somewhat similar. Now, ultimately, the guy in my jury came around and caved to everybody yelling at him and calling him a moron. But it sounds like that's not what's going to happen here. So if that's the case, then I think you're heading toward a mistrial. And if that's the case, if it is indeed a hung jury, which leads to a mistrial, the DA will have to file charges again, and he's made clear that that's what he's going to do. And it's almost like this trial never happened. So it might take a little while. Depending on the backlog in the court system, it could take a couple of years, but this woman would have a whole new trial. But we could be looking at 2 to 3 years down the road, Nige. It took 3 years for us to get to this point. So that's where we're at right now. More legal stuff. Tiger Woods in court pleading guilty to reckless driving and refusal to submit to a lawful test after that rollover crash in Jupiter Island, Florida. You remember this, right?
2: Yeah, I think law enforcement was having trouble proving that he was intoxicated, but they

0: got him on the reckless driving.
1: And they also got him on a refusal to submit a lawful test.
0: Yeah.
1: So they thought Tiger may have been a little pie-eyed, so to speak. Whether it was pills, whether it was alcohol, whatever. They didn't think he was right, but he refused all tests at the time. So they got him with that. Long story short, he initially pleaded not guilty, but now decided that he was going to plead guilty, and his driver's license will be suspended for 5 years.
0: Huh.
1: So Tiger Woods can't drive for 5 years.
0: Probably should have had a driver to begin with.
1: Right. Now, I've got some exclusive information for you here.
0: Okay.
1: I've been told by my sources that are inside the courtroom that part of the plea agreement was that Tiger Woods has to start his own school of driving to help other impaired drivers.
2: Welcome to the Tiger Woods School of Driving, where we take your game from the fairway to the freeway. 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The Tiger Woods School of Driving, starting soon on Jupiter Island, Florida. Because sometimes your drive needs a second shot.
1: Oh. Yeah, somebody just needs to drive Tiger around.
0: Probably a good idea.
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3: Thank you, Hammer. 70 eastbound still hits the brakes a bit between Meridian and the South Split. On the east side, 465 southbound slows Washington to Shadeland. South side, there's an eastbound backup from 31 to 65. And on the west side, southbound slows between Crawfordsville and 10th. Traffic's brought to you by Audible. Audible makes traffic less of an annoyance and more of an opportunity for another chapter. 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Follow us on X for instant traffic updates at WIBC Traffic.
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0: Yeah, my name is Nigel. Jason Hammer right over there with a very special guest on the hotline.
1: His program comes up tonight right after our program. He is kind of a big deal. If you don't believe me, just ask him. He's from the Daily Signal. He's Tony Kennett. How are you, my friend?
5: My friends, I am just roasting in this heat as much as a senior national correspondent could do. How are you guys this fine Wednesday?
0: Just ask him.
1: What's your official title at the Daily Signal now?
5: It's supposed to be senior national correspondent, but I don't know. I think the tilde over the N, little senior national correspondent, just goes over so much mejor. It's just much better.
0: See, I think equally as impressive is when I see you mixing it up on CNN with all those people on those panels, including Abby Phillip and stuff like that, too. That is, yeah, I mean, like, do you think when you do those appearances on CNN, are you going into the, quote, lion's den, or are these people just pedestrian?
5: Oh, no, it's theater. It's a lot of it is a big show. So when I go on, first of all, Abby Phillip gave me the advice on how to get my daughter to stop drawing on the walls, and it worked. So the time I went back, actually, I had a pretty nice chat with her. She's bearable. I mean, she, of course, she's on the left, but I mean, it is, you know, it's her show. And the other guests, sometimes you get good ones. I mean, they disagree, but like we can argue. This Biden Pentagon press secretary who I was up against one time.
0: Yeah.
5: We both had kind of a silent conversation about not leaking classified info. And then there are just clowns. And what do you do when you see a clown? You either laugh or you cry. Those are the choices.
1: But enough about Bakari Sellers. Let's move on.
6: Hey, got him.
1: Let's get your thoughts on this Clancy trial. You know, look. There's a war going on in Iran. Sure. People are talking about in midterm elections coming up. But this is the number one story in America right now. This woman that killed her three kids. And the argument is postpartum depression or medication. You know, doctors didn't help her out after all the signs were there. What do you make of this Clancy trial?
5: So after looking at all of the evidence, reading the court documents that we have access to, which a lot of people don't do, as you guys know, I'm a big fan of just reading the freaking documents. What I found is that she was not diagnosed with postpartum depression. She was not diagnosed with postpartum psychosis. Her youngest was 8 months old. If you're still dealing with that kind of postpartum depression, which again, she was not actually diagnosed with, that would be a one in like 10,000 kind of case. She, as a nurse, a medical nurse, she went to different doctors until she got the medications she wanted. She acted sanely in her texts with her husband while he was out getting things so that she could strangle her three children. She is a bad person. She is an evil person. And I'm going to make this case. If we're going to do the whole equal rights thing and we are going to charge a veteran with PTSD who snaps and shoots nine people, then yes, we should be able as a society to convict and put away a mom who strangles her three children, not right out of the womb, but 8 months after her youngest was born. Yeah. I'm just disgusting.
1: And one of the things Nige and I have been talking about on this show is the fact that I've been in a jury for a big time murder trial. The brief 5 years I was out of radio, I had the opportunity to do that for a local high profile murder trial. I know how some of these morons in the jury can act. They don't want to listen to what the law is. They want to go by their own personal beliefs. What do you
5: think?
1: The old
5: O.J. Simpson jury.
1: Remember? Right, yes. Right. Mm. What do you think is happening behind closed doors right now? There's only three guys on this jury, and there's like this big movement online where everybody thinks they're the ones holding the line to make sure that these lunatics don't hijack the jury. Does that make sense?
5: Yeah, but I will say this, though. The women who are upset about the Lindsey Clancy trial, and I don't mean upset in favor of Lindsey Clancy, who are struggling with basic things like literacy and social contagion. I'm talking about the women who are against Lindsey Clancy are more angry about this than the men are in this particular case, because the perversion of motherhood. And again, when you go around as a medical professional and you keep seeking until you find someone to give you the drugs, ask a nurse or a doctor. They'll tell you how common that is. That's a new level of low. I think there are probably some females on that jury that are just as angry as theoretically in this case the men might be. I want some clarity on two things, though. A lot of these Lindsey Clancy supporter, maybe freak would be the wrong word, those who have abandoned all hope and reason to promote killing children and say, oh, it's the doctor husbands instead of the woman who, you know, said I did it and I planned how to do it. Those outside of the courthouse, they wore pink. And one day, right up at the end of the trial, two of the jurors, or maybe three, at least two, though, showed up wearing bright pink.
1: Right.
5: And I have an issue with that. I think that there needs to be some type of judicial intervention where the judge says, okay, clearly you are being influenced by outside sources here. And they need to do some kind of a jury swap, which in Massachusetts is legal in that commonwealth. Up till the jury's decision, the judge can swap jurors. They can, but that's not what's happening here.
1: Is it a big mistake for this judge to not sequester this jury, Tony?
5: Yeah, it is. I'm a big fan of all juries being sequestered in any trial that is more than petty theft. I think it's absolutely ridiculous that you would ever allow the jurors to go out and just kind of go home and have a nice chill evening. I mean, we've already gotten one case of juror intimidation. There was someone arrested last night for someone trying to intimidate one of the members of the jury. Either we're going to do the whole blind justice hidden kind of a thing, or we're not. And whatever this nonsense is only going to get worse, because, again, it's like the Candace Owens or the Tucker Carlson nonsense. Once you get those lunatics out there running the show, it's social contagion. And it just becomes, the conspiracy becomes more interesting than actually, you know, reading.
0: Oh, that's the key. And then we could move on here. But my point is that we have no idea what's going on behind closed doors in this jury pool. We have no idea what is going on with the men and women in this jury. We don't know what the discussions are. We have no clue. I'm tired of watching people on cable TV speculate. Oh no, here's what's really going on with the two, you know, with the three men and the nine. I don't think we have.
7: If you look at the socioeconomic histories,
5: they did this with voting. You guys ever notice this? Yes. Like, we'll look at exit polls after an election and be like, have you noticed how many fat, balding men named Jerome live on this street? And it's like, what are you talking? What meth are you smoking? And did you get it from the set of Breaking Bad or Hunter Biden?
1: What meth are you smoking, quote Tony Kennett from the Daily Signal.
5: Put it on a throw pillow.
0: By the way, speaking of Hunter Biden, 48% gay. I don't know if you heard that.
1: 48%.
5: I did hear that. All I can say is, look, Aaron Bushnell set himself on fire to protest Israel, and I thought that was going to be the worst case of self-immolation. This is far worse. Saying, I'm kind of half gay. Like, you know, I talk to men. My hands may go somewhere inappropriate. I don't know. Like, good God.
0: Hammer, if you're 48% gay, you're 49% gay.
1: If you ain't first, you're last. And if you're 48, you're 100. That's the school of Ricky Bobby math right there. I'm with you, Nudge.
5: 60% of the time, it's gay 100% of the time.
1: Right, right. Tony Kennett with us of the Tony Kennett cast tonight, 7 o'clock, right after our show. Tony, we got about a minute left here, but it's been brought to my attention that data center propaganda kind of grinds your gears.
5: Oh my God. Okay. All right. Look, I understand everyone's got concerns. I also have concerns. I don't want them built right in my backyard right next to me. I hear you. But my dear people, and I'm talking to the WIBC audience, because some of you very kindly and sweetly message me videos. Take a second and look at where the video is that you're sending me. Look where it's from. So for example, if it just so happens to be from a group with this random news agency that you've never heard of before, let's say it's from a More Perfect Union, and the title of the video is Meta and Microsoft Want to Turn Wyoming into an AI Wasteland. Please look at where that's from. So, for example, Perfect Union is funded by Hansorg Weiss. It was founded by Faiz Shahir and directly takes in China and Turkish money. Look, if you got problems, by all means, have problems. I hear you. Don't share propaganda, though. Don't be a cuck. Like, you got problems? I hear you. No, seriously, like, there are really great arguments against data centers and what kinds go up. Don't send me China slop, though. Like, you know what? Don't do that. Like have some standards and say, oh, no, not today, Panda Express. I don't think so.
1: What is coming up on the big show tonight?
5: Well, I know how much you guys know. I love Ilhan Omar. And so we're talking a little bit about the greatest Jerry Springer episode of all, which is her fraud schemes coming tumbling down. And she might be getting denaturalized at the end of it.
1: Oh, okay.
0: I'll believe it when I see it.
1: Now that's
5: you and me
1: tease.
5: Both. You and me both. But, you know, I got to tease a little. You know, 48% of the
0: you're
5: way.
0: Right. You're 48%. Right.
1: 48%. That is Tony Kennett of the Daily Signal and the Tony Kennett cast, 7 o'clock tonight, right after our show. Tonus, thank you. Do not go anywhere. One more hour to go of the Hammer.
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19: 93 WIBC Mobile News. On the level. On the go. Another day and still no verdict. I'm Jarrett Lewis. Here's what's trending this hour. The jury returning home another day as deliberations continue in the trial of Lindsay Clancy, the Massachusetts mom who killed her three children and attempted to end her own life. Jurors are being asked to consider whether she's criminally responsible. When asked how long he thinks the jury will continue to deliberate, Clancy's attorney, Kevin Reddington, told reporters he doesn't have any expectations.
20: I would have no idea. I mean, that's up to them. It's their stamina and they're just amazing people, obviously. We thought that it was the end of the road today, and they still are working hard.
19: Prosecutors say Clancy was responsible because she had her husband run errands ahead of the incident, but her attorney says she was suffering from postpartum psychosis. A judge granting bail to the alleged leader of a Penn State fraternity drug ring during a hearing today after he was initially denied bail. Pennsylvania Attorney General Dave Sunday stresses the seriousness of the crime.
21: This is much greater than individuals sharing drugs with each other, that this is in fact a cocaine trafficking operation that was very serious.
19: He was on Fox's The Story. More than a dozen people have been charged in the ring, and the fraternities allegedly involved in the incident have been suspended. The House voting no to a GOP-backed plan to limit the number of justices on the Supreme Court. The measure would have proposed an amendment to the Constitution to keep the High Court at 9 justices. And following an investigation into the Los Angeles Clippers over salary cap circumvention rules, the NBA is stripping the team of 5 first-round picks and fining owner Steve Ballmer $30 million. Kawhi Leonard must also pay the league $700,000. In 1 minute, we'll have more traffic and weather.
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19: Let's take another look at the roads with Alan Green.
3: Thank you, Jared. On 65 southbound at stop 11, we've got a motorcycle accident. Two right lanes are blocked, plus a motorcycle itself is on the left shoulder, so look out for that. Traffic is jammed back from Edgewood. College at 10th, there's an accident. 65 northbound still slows a bit through construction from Raymond up to the south split. Traffic's brought to you by Drexel Interiors. 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Follow us on X for instant traffic updates at WIBC Traffic.
19: Here's the forecast from the American Standard Cooling Weather Center.
23: Tonight, very little relief with overnight lows only in the 70s. Thursday, lots of sunshine and another hot and humid day. Forecast high of 95 for Indianapolis. Heat index values in the mid to lower 100s here. And then overnight low Thursday of 76. I'm Fox 59 meteorologist Ethan Rosick for 93 WIBC.
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1: Now, for this first story, I want to make sure you're sitting down, okay? Because I've got a story about a butt sniffer, and it has nothing to do with Rod Bray or his minions.
5: I knew you were going to say that.
1: It's a real butt sniffer, and it has nothing to do with those who are subservient to Rod Bray at the Indiana Senate.
5: Stop trying to make me laugh, man. That's impossible.
1: A registered sex offender who has a history of arrests in California for allegedly sniffing women's butts has been arrested again. Here is the store manager, Jimmy.
6: I know he's harmless, but it's a weird fetish. Crouching down like he normally would, and he'll just look around and then just trying to take the chance to sniff like any woman's butt. First time I caught him, I was like, what is this guy doing? He looks creepy. You want to sniff blood? You could do sniff somewhere else.
1: Allison, you ever had somebody try to sniff your butt before?
5: Oh.
7: I'm going to say no.
5: Harmless?
7: Yeah, the opening statement, he said harmless.
5: Yeah, this guy's harmless. If you want to sniff somebody's butts, that's fine. Just don't do it in my store. I love how the store owner, Jimmy, the manager was okay. That's the story here. That's why, no, this is something, but it's the store manager's reaction. Yeah, this guy's a registered sex offender. He's sniffing women's butts all the time. You can do it wherever you want. Just don't do it in my store. How about don't do it?
1: Right.
5: All right. How about not sniffing women's butts?
1: And Indiana Senate, this applies to you too. Okay. You don't always have to do with what Rod Bray says. Rod Bray sucks, and you're going to die on the hill going down with him. Oh, yes. Yes, Senate Pro Tem Rod Bray. Oh, yeah. We think redistricting sucks. Oh, yeah, property tax. Screw the taxpayers.
7: Okay, stop.
5: I say keep going.
1: I like when I reach Allison's breaking point.
5: Okay, stop!
1: Is this anything? A woman on TikTok claims her stomach got super messed up by ground up cockroaches, which can be common in ground coffee and processed food. Here's Taylor.
26: Cockroaches love coffee. And there's a 100% chance that if you're drinking ground up coffee, you're probably drinking ground up cockroaches too. And I just recently went to the doctor and they couldn't figure out what was wrong with my GI tract. They thought I had Crohn's disease, a gluten allergy, high low blood pressure, you name it. They also did allergy tests, but do you know what they didn't test for? The ingredient coccinium, which is literally ground up bugs. And it's not only in your coffee, it's also in a lot of processed food. So then I had to go and get a special test for that, and come to find out that's exactly what I've been allergic to this entire time. And then the doctor laughs like, oh, a little protein never hurt nobody, but in your case it is hurting you.
5: Do you believe this? I don't think this is anything. I don't believe her.
1: So like, you go to your doctor and say there's ground up cockroaches in my coffee, and his response was, it's protein.
5: A little protein never hurt anybody, and I agree with that. I've been drinking ground up coffee all my life. I've never had sometimes it does cause some gastrointestinal things, like I had earlier today.
1: Dude, for those who don't know, before the show, Nige had to make a beeline to the bathroom. But there was somebody in the bathroom that was just putting on a show.
5: Oh, I had to turn around and walk right back out and clinch for about another 30 minutes.
1: Sweat was pouring off Nigel's face. His blood pressure was somewhere in between like Satan and Jim Irsay. And you just looked like you were in the worst pain of your life.
5: I was. And that's all I have to say about that.
1: Does it get any better than this, does it, Allison?
7: Dreams come true.
1: Is this anything? A pair of metal detecting hobbyists, you know, those people that go out on the beach with the metal detectors, you know, they found a class ring from the class of 1988 at a New York lake. It's been gone for 28 years, so they researched out to the high school that it was from, and they figured out whose ring it was.
5: Cool!
1: It was a woman named Kim who was thrilled to have it back.
4: We heard the tone on the metal detector and then just flipped over a rock and it was just sitting there. I gave him a call and I spoke to the secretary.
8: When he started describing the ring, she played soccer with me as well. She was like, I know exactly who this belongs to. I said, I will Venmo you whatever it costs to send me the ring back. And they wanted no part of that. They're like, no, we just want to get the ring back to you. So it made me feel good that there's actually, you know, people out in the world that are still doing decent things, you know.
4: Glad I could get it back to her. I mean, that's what we do out here.
5: You need to have these guys out to your front yard.
1: Yes.
5: Don't you?
1: Yes. To try to find the wedding ring that was lost in the infamous dog washing incident.
5: It's got to be around there somewhere, dude.
1: Dude, I think it was on the car and I took off driving and it could be anywhere.
5: Oh, you laid it on the bumper or the top?
1: Yes.
5: And then you took off, and then maybe it slid off somewhere else.
1: It was on the back bumper of the car.
5: Oh,
1: I took the wedding ring off to wash the dogs and forgot about it.
5: Wow.
1: But the good news is that Crystal was there, so she can't accuse me of like going to some Motel 6 on the east side and losing my wedding ring there. Like having the, you know, ability for her to not yell at me is almost a win in my book.
5: There are people that do this for a living that could find your lost wedding ring or lost class ring. I see it all the time in Florida, these guys with signage on, like they're snorkeling in the Gulf and they're looking for rings. That's all they do all day long and people pay them.
1: Allison, one more time before we go to break. This is what it sounds like when those who are subservient to Rod Bray sniff his butt. It's the Hammer and Nigel.
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1: Alan Green has a look at the roads.
33: Thanks, Hammer. On 65 southbound at East Stop 11, there's a crash involving a motorcycle. Two right lanes are blocked. Traffic is jammed back now from Thompson. An accident on College at 10th. 65 northbound still slows through the construction past Raymond to the south split. Northbound collector tight from there to about Washington. 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
5: I don't know. Hunter Biden, the president's son, has been doing the car wash on the podcast. I've listened to a couple of Hunter Biden podcasts.
1: Well done, Allison, by the way.
5: Yeah. I understand what you did there. I see what you did. I think he did one with, Dax Shepard, an addiction podcast. I think it's kind of interesting to hear about his severe addiction. Other than
1: it's
5: that,
1: not it's, nominated it's, for a Marconi, but no, the late Matt Baer and Ryan Hedrick, they are nominated for a Marconi Award.
5: That's right. So Hunter Biden says, what? You were teasing this the other, you were talking about this earlier? Something about his sexuality?
1: He said that in his darkest days, he dabbled in being with men, and that if he had to put a percentage of how gay he was, he said he's 48% gay. 48% gay.
5: That's a big number. I mean, you might as well say 51%. Is there a difference?
1: Right. It kind of feels like the argument of being pregnant. There's no such thing as being a little pregnant. Either you've been with a dude or you haven't. There's no gray area. There's no 48%. This is like a 90 or 10.
5: Well, you're intimate with one guy, and all of a sudden you're labeled for the rest of your life.
1: Producer Allison, what percentage of gay would you think you fall into?
7: Well, I'll just categorize that in my HR file for later. I haven't really thought about it. So I guess that means zero, right?
1: Okay. See, that's a fair answer.
5: Yeah.
1: Like, if you said 48.6 or whatever the hell Hunter Biden said right here,
7: yeah,
1: that's really weird. Like, why not 51? What makes it just under halfway? Like, did you get close and then it didn't happen or what? I don't know.
5: What are the parameters?
1: Right.
5: What did you do versus, you know, in an intimate setting with another man?
7: I don't think I need to know.
1: What's the difference between 50.1 and 48? Like, there's a big gray area there that I feel like we need some information on. But Hunter Biden continuing his car wash media tour, and everybody seems to be drinking the Kool-Aid too.
5: I know, because he's so affable and he comes off as likable and almost delusional when it comes to his dad and the Ukraine stuff. And I've listened to a couple podcasts now that he's been on, and I'm not buying it at all. I don't care about the gay stuff. That's the first time I've heard that.
1: Even Tucker Carlson gave a softball interview to Hunter Biden. It's like, this was still a guy that was selling the office of the vice presidency.
5: No, it wasn't. No. I had nothing to do with that.
1: And there's no pushback. There's no real pushback on that. That, in theory, would be a treasonable offense, would it not? Selling the office of the presidency and vice presidency of the United States? If that doesn't fall into a treasonable offense, I don't know what does. And using his words, again, not ours, he was selling it for the top bidder, and they could speak with the big guy, air quotes. The big guy was Joe Biden, who was the vice president at the time. Again, are there bigger issues out there in the world? Yes, but I'm also not buying the I didn't do anything wrong, look how wacky I am rehabilitation of my image tour that Hunter Biden is doing right now. It's the Hammer and Nigel Show.
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5: This is a Fox News alert. A shooting in downtown Minneapolis. I'm Lee Silasera. Multiple victims, including two police officers who were wounded in a shooting at an apartment building in downtown Minneapolis. No information on the exact number of victims or their condition. The shooter is reportedly dead. Minnesota Governor Tim Walz said in a post on social media, the state officials are on the ground helping local law enforcement respond. A fifth day of deliberations for the jury in the Lindsey Clancy trial ends with no verdict. They're determining whether the Massachusetts mom is criminally responsible for the deaths of her three children.
7: Just after lunch today, the jury of nine women and three men sent a note to the judge saying they are still deadlocked. Judge William Sullivan then read the Tui Rodriguez or dynamite charge, a final instruction urging the jury to reconsider their positions. This is the last time the judge can force them to deliberate. If they remain deadlocked, it can end in a mistrial.
5: Fox's Brian Yenis in Plymouth. Clancy had admitted to killing the children, but her defense says she suffered from postpartum psychosis. The prosecution says she knew what she was doing. After this latest round of strikes on Iran, President Trump indicating the U.S. has no plans on escalation, saying the U.S. took out all the new equipment Iran attempted to build.
14: We've controlled and we are controlling the Hormuz Strait. We are bringing lots of boats out every day with millions of barrels of oil.
5: The president saying the price of gas will come down once the conflict is over. The FBI is investigating a report that millions of American driver's licenses were exposed online. Earlier this week, an independent journalist said he discovered a site on the dark web selling digital scans of millions of licenses from people in the U.S. and Canada, and that he confirmed the authenticity of the data being sold with nine people. 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
1: 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On the level. On the go.
15: Helping the ones who really need it. I'm Jarrett Lewis. Here's what's trending this hour. Indiana is helping thousands of Hoosiers recover from the severe storms from about a month ago. Ryan Hendrick has more.
16: Indiana Homeland Security Executive Director Jonathan Whittem says 40,000 people have applied for short-term assistance, but preventing fraud remains a challenge.
17: It's very manual intensive, and so that's what we tried to pivot toward. I mean, when we have 90 days because of Indiana Administrative Code, that gives us a little bit of time to evaluate these on a rolling basis.
16: Whittem says officials work to get emergency aid to the right people. The $5,000 per person assistance requires checks of bank accounts, property records, and 211 damage reports before payment. Ryan Hedrick, 93 WIBC Mobile News.
15: Indiana Governor Mike Braun saying on Wednesday that FEMA approved $2.1 million for the state. He also said that the Indiana Utility Regulatory Commission is agreeing to rehear the case on AES Indiana's $70 million proposed rate increase. And Hamilton County residents are gathering in Carmel this weekend to break the stigma surrounding men's mental health. The nonprofit building, A Refuge, is hosting its annual Rib Fest at the Carmel VFW, bringing community connection to mark National Suicide Prevention Awareness Month.
18: Building A Refuge is a men's mental health support group. We're a 501c3, started in 2018, and we really, at the end of the day, man, we just do dude stuff.
15: Co-founder Brandon Loom spoke to WIBC's Jerry and Alvy this week. The free event kicks off Sunday afternoon and includes local speakers, live bands, and free barbecue for active military, veterans, and first responders. I'm Jarrett Lewis, on the level, on the go, and on WIBC.com. Here's the forecast from the American Standard Cooling Weather Center.
19: Thursday, lots of sunshine, another hot and humid day. Forecast high of 95 for Indianapolis. It won't feel like that, though. Heat index values in the mid to lower 100s. I'm Fox 69 meteorologist Ethan Rosick for 93. WIBC.
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10: 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We are following a couple of breaking news stories right now. We are keeping an eye on an active shooter situation in Minneapolis right now. The incident near 15 East Grant Street by Loring Park, a massive response from Minneapolis police right now, by which I mean there are police everywhere. The entire area is shut down. There are a ton of unknowns. For those over on the live stream side of things, you can see there is a lot of chaos. So far, what we know is really boiling down to a statement from City Hall sources to ABC5, that's KSTP up in Minneapolis. Quote, a City Hall source says that 6 people have been shot, including 2 police officers, in downtown Minneapolis on Wednesday afternoon. Today is Wednesday, September the 2nd. Quote, one officer was shot in the stomach, another was shot in the leg, according to the City Hall source speaking to ABC5. And a law enforcement source then confirmed multiple civilians are dead. There's a massive police presence in the area of 15 East Grant Street. People are being asked to avoid the area from 12th to Franklin Avenue and Hennepin Avenue to 3rd Avenue South. The Hyatt Regency Hotel is currently on lockdown. We don't have any information on that, but I have at least one of my producers following this story. We'll let you guys know more as that information develops. In the meantime, over on the other side of the globe, it is chaotic right now as well in Spain. So as of just an hour ago, police have been attacking protesters and rioters in Spain and hitting them with pepper spray, knocking them over with riot shields, things of that nature. It is chaotic over in mainland Spain. Those shots that you are hearing are not live round shots, at least that we know of so far. But they are the shots of police firing tear gas and other pepper spray projectiles and stuff into the crowd. Perhaps rubber bullets being used, although that's not confirmed. Now, what's going on over in Spain right now? There were massive protests today. And when I mean massive, I mean massive protests today in Madrid against Prime Minister Pedro Sanchez, the socialist, who again has presided over the last couple of months, really ramping up, or really the last couple of years, of open migrant policies in Spain, allowing as many individuals from North Africa, the Middle East, other third world areas into Spain, whether those be Spanish regional territories like the city of Ceuta, for example,
6: near Morocco, or if we're talking about mainland Spain itself. So a lot of people showed up. There were some very large, peaceful demonstrations. People as far as the eye can see in these videos. And this isn't just one back and forth panning shot. It is growing the aggravation, the outrage over the migrants who have been streaming into Europe. Again, whether they are European-held territories in North Africa or whether they are in continental Europe itself, is an anathema to people who no longer care if they are called bad, stinky names by the socialist and labor parties. And it's not just this, I mean, just everywhere. Hours and hours waving the flag of Spain. Now, Prime Minister Pedro Sanchez, recognizing that things are amiss, that things are awry, before, again, things started getting a little pushy, chevy, and filled with the seasoning of pepper spray, he got up in front of the country, and he made a little announcement. Now, he is making this statement right now, I should say, also amid unrest in other parts.

0: and the Jews of shoving a bunch of migrants into suits. Again, the ones that he had previously welcomed and ordered Spanish police not to fire pepper spray and tear gas into. Again, protesters who are Spanish citizens in Madrid, they're being fired upon right now. As of right now, 7:11 p.m. Eastern, September the 2nd, Wednesday. But as far as the migrants in Ceuta, that's not happening. Now, I know you're not really surprised about this. He also released a little fancy address. Now, it's in Spanish, so it might be a little harder to understand.
1: Hoy, 2 de septiembre, quiero dirigirme a nuestros compatriotas de Ceuta.
0: So instead, we went ahead and ran this through 11 labs, and this is the translation in the prime minister's voice. This is what he is telling the people of Spain, which is essentially boiling down to everything's fine, nothing is ruined.
1: Today, September 2nd, I want to address our fellow citizens of Ceuta. I know you are facing this day under particularly difficult circumstances, because what happened on July 30th and 31st has pushed our ability to respond to such a complex crisis to the limit. As I said on July 31st in the city, I understand that for many of you, until normalcy is restored, the government's response is not enough. But I want to assure you that we are mobilizing all the resources at our disposal so that your city recovers that full normalcy as soon as possible. And I am convinced that, as on many other occasions, Ceuta will emerge stronger from this situation.
0: I hate this. I hate this from any world leader, any city leader, any while you're in the middle of a crisis, saying, we will rebuild, we will be kind, we will rewind, we'll be better and stronger, and the other Daft Punk words. I mean, that's ridiculous. It's nonsense. That's not what people want to hear. We'll rebuild even stronger, Amente. I mean, stop it. By the way, do they actually have this under control? He says, we're mobilizing the full resources. Behold, the full resources of Spain. Ah, yes. Two officers in t-shirts. Or should I say, kind of like the uniform Cintas work shirts. Standing off to the side. And then just massive hordes of migrants on the side of the street. Are they being escorted out of Ceuta? No. The officers are standing there. Observing. Ah. Yeah. That's some good observing going on there. Now, also, again, if that hadn't impressed you, you know, they're on the streets during the day and at night. And again, there have been cases of assault that have been reported. It's not a safe place to be right now at all in Ceuta. And then not just there, but also in the rest of Spain as well. So, for example, although local police are actually starting to move to action, really at the threat of the people, because police had to intervene this evening in Almudévar, Spain, when migrants attempted to essentially squat in homes. Like, the family left for dinner, they got home, and migrants had tried to move into the houses. And the police had to intervene. And why? Because if the police didn't intervene, the actual people of Spain were going to go in and rough them up a bit, if you catch my drift. There is a reason that of all of the European countries, the most satisfaction with their government is found in Poland. The most civilian citizen satisfaction with their government in all of Europe, Western and Eastern Europe, from Albania to England, from Inghilterra to Italia, all of it. Poland has the highest approval ratings of their government because the borders in Poland are closed. When there are migrants that show up to the borders from Belarus in Poland, the army shows up and points down range. Live ammunition has now been given to Polish border security and the military. Now, not just because of threats from Russia, but threats from everywhere. Migrants are not allowed to show up in Poland. There is a social media trend right now among the youths in Poland of young women walking around in skirts, in tank tops, with questionable amounts of underwear on at night, perfectly safe, perfectly fine. Why? Because there are no migrants who are sitting in on the streets like there are in Ceuta. Now, I was going to play this clip. I'm not allowed to play this particular clip for you, so I might have to put it in the link and maybe the description later. There are other clips that are just as disturbing from Europe that are emerging, not just from Spain, but from France, England, from the Netherlands, that show migrants being told, do not assault me, do not sexually assault me, by young women,

0: and the migrants leer at them and smirk and then proceed on camera to attempt to rape the women. So it's quite a crisis in Spain. And it's attempting, again, the arguments that are being made by the same socialists over in Europe are also being brought over to the United States. Radio crew, we will see you on the other side of the commercial break. We have to continue here on the live stream. In the meantime, it's the Tony Kinnett Cast here on the Daily Signal.
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0: Radio crew, welcome back from the commercial break. So here in the United States, in order to prevent the U.S. from ending up like Spain, or to prevent them from ending up like Western Europe, the Trump administration has rescinded temporary protected statuses that have literally been going since the George H.W. Bush administration. So George H.W. Bush, after, you know, Ronald Reagan's term, he said we need to give refugee status and temporary protected status to all of these affected peoples who are victims of the atrocities of the Third World. And then a lot of people came here, and then they never left. They never gained citizenship. They never filed for citizenship. They never learned English. They never assimilated. They just sat here because you too can get all kinds of benefits if you leave the United States, come back in, and seek asylum as a temporary protected status migrant. And so Jamie Raskin is now upset because the Trump administration, again, upheld by federal judges and the Supreme Court of the United States, which they are so desperate to rig and to pack at this point. So much so that Democrats are fighting with each other and like issuing threats to each other if they consider voting to limit packing the Supreme Court by either party forever. So anywho, Jamie Raskin of Maryland here is very upset. He's like, oh, all of these Salvador, they've built all of these Maryland communities and they mow our lawns and they build our houses and they clean our hospitals. It's always the same thing. Where are the TPS members? Where are like the doctors and the lawyers and the engineers? Because that's what I'm told makes up all of the TPSers. But whenever I hear about, man, the TPS Haitians in Ohio, Republican Governor DeWine gets out there and he says, well, they're cleaning our hospitals and our floors. Thank you very much, cheap labor. And then you go up to Minnesota and then you hear Tim Walz go, boy, these Somalians, they pick our crops and they clean our hotels and our hospitals. And I have Raskin doing the same thing. Interesting how it's always the same industries. It's never, you are hollowing out our medical schools.
20: Of our communities. The Free State is the third largest population of Salvadoran TPS holders in America. Mm-hmm. Every year, the 23,000 of them who call our state home contribute an estimated $732 million to our community.
0: By the way, that's $732 million. The extremely vast majority of that is all just cheap, like manual labor. That's what it is. It's not massive investment, incredible, like entrepreneurial inventions. It's not.
20: They've been a powerful driver of our prosperity.
0: Not enough to seek citizenship in the United States and in the state of Maryland, mind you.
20: One of my Salvadoran constituents who obtained TPS and arrived in Maryland when she was just a baby.
0: Wait a minute.
20: Has built an outstanding career here.
0: Wait a minute.
20: As an educator at an elementary school where she herself went to school in the only state and in the only country she's ever known.
0: Now, wait a minute. You say, wait, hold on a second here. Hang on, Tony. So in this example that he's citing here of one of the people on TPS who actually did make it to college and then again went on to again become an elementary school teacher here. Again, I said the vast majority. The manual labor, this being one of the exceptions here. Well, that babies aren't elementary teachers. How long have they been here? They have been here since 2001. Temporary protected status for Salvadoran migrants began after earthquakes in 2001. Now Raskin is freaking out. He says, well, there's lions and tigers and bears. Oh my, and there's violence and there's murder. No, there's not. Not anymore. Even the left wing of El Salvador has to admit that the cities are clean and quiet. There's not gang violence anymore. There's no danger for these people going home. Go home and build and do. You're telling me that El Salvador can't handle an elementary school teacher? Well, it's the only nation that she's ever known. Well, then she should have obtained citizenship. Yes, she should have. Have there been programs? Are there programs in the state of Maryland that beg people to do this who have TPS? Yep, the same with Ohio, the same with Minnesota, the same with Nebraska, Indiana, Ohio, Kentucky, Tennessee, Maine, all the way through. There's like 27 states that have special programs for those with TPS where the state will come alongside you or the Commonwealth and help you obtain citizenship. Cortez Masto, the exact same thing, came out today and said, Nevada is home. to 5,800 TPS holders from El Salvador who, you already know what industry she says they're a part of. Here you go.
1: Salvadorans with TPS have made their homes here. Mm-hmm. They've started businesses, they've raised families, they've contributed to our economy. Across the United States, Salvadoran TPS recipients contribute approximately $5.4 billion to our economy each.
0: I'm looking for these numbers here. So this $5.4 billion, like they showed up here and it was just like gangbusters, like the Japanese auto economy in the 70s and the 80s were just like, whoa, like I'm not seeing the numbers. I looked, I even went to Cato. I was like demanding, like, hey, hand over the immigration statistics on all of the wealth that the Salvadoran migrants on TPS are pumping into the economy. I don't know, this $5.4 billion number appears made up like Barney Stinson style.
1: Here, and they pay $1.5 billion in taxes. Here in Nevada, we have more than 5,800 TPS holders, most of whom are Salvadorans. And they are critical to our hospitality industry and our construction industry. Salvadoran TPS holders help build Las Vegas as we know it, but now...
0: Oh, wait, they built Las Vegas as we know it. The actual quote here that she accompanied with this, it's home to 5,800 Nevada, 5,800 plus TPS holders, many from El Salvador, who power our hotels and build Las Vegas. Manual labor economy. That's all it is. I'm just making the case here that manual labor is the reason, by the way, that the slavery economy in the United States was originally fueled. Like, according to the actual historical documents, A Patriot's History of the United States, which is kind of the response to the 1619 Project, I've been reading it through this summer. It's an excellent book. Literally begins by describing that the reason the Southern colonies invested so early on into the kind of the slavery market, but even before that it was black Americans, even if, like, anyone who came over indentured servitude style, because there was such a stark labor shortage. And whenever there was any question from the crown during the weird English Civil War period, later on from the crown or from parliament about that system, it was, there's such a labor shortage. Where else are we going to get it? Also, the Indians don't behave. That was the argument that was made in every single letter, period. Now, here we are looking at this, and the argument that is being made to let people stay in this country and receive benefits and not have any series of expectations, the same expectations that are made for you and me, if you're a citizen of the United States, that is because, well, I mean, look at all the manual labor that they're doing. Speaking of the South American situation, because the Trump administration is turning up the pressure again, not just with regard to deporting individuals to El Salvador and that massive campaign, pressure is increasing across the entire scope. And honestly, one of the biggest moves by the Trump administration that will likely go on to be known as one of the most successful moves by this administration. Number one, the motion being made towards toppling the Venezuelan regime and restoring American commerce and property to American businesses. So to be clear, because I just, you know, kind of went off on certain corporations and individuals who are very lax on immigration rules, as long as they get certain labor requirements, there is something kind of on the flip that I'm very, very much in favor of that no one else really seems to care about. American corporations, certain companies that Americans built from the ground up, in the case of oil companies, literally, had their property seized from them by Egypt, by the broader Middle East, by Venezuela, by other countries who've had little revolutions around the globe. And now, finally, American companies are getting some of their own back. And it is a major accomplishment by the Trump administration. A major accomplishment. And the left is losing their mind over it. Radio crew, I'm sorry I have to send you over to the commercial break. We have a lot to talk about here because it has not been framed very well by others. In the meantime, it's the Tony Kinnett Cast. We'll continue while y'all are at your commercial break.
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0: The Middle East, for example. And if these organizations, these companies, are not only rerouting shipping away from the Strait of Hormuz, which we've been witnessing, which we've been watching in real time, but they are also instituting and creating and building refineries for the first time, that is a major generational change. Now, to be clear, the deal itself, according to the president here, so this is not Chevron's $7 billion investment is not the deal in and of itself. Chevron just announced that today to sweeten the pot. The actual deal granted the NABEP, the North American Blue Energy Partners, long-term development rights covering 17 different oil fields, at least, roughly 65 billion barrels of proven reserves, and reportedly runs for about 100 years, at least, again. The Pentagon's Office of Strategic Capital receives a 35% equity stake in the NABEP's parent company, according to the White House. This is where populists and I would differ, but I'm not going to complain right now. Huge, massive deal brokered, fine. Okay, take the stake in it right now. I'm not going to complain there. The State Department gets significant rights over the oil produced. I'm fine with that. Number one, the right to purchase roughly 20% of production at cost. That's insane. What does that mean? It means, honey, sweetie, baby, if it's costing like $20 a barrel to pump that stuff out of the ground, the U.S. gets to buy that at $20 a barrel. That is a big dang deal. Huge. You say, but what if it's not right for gasoline? Okay, boys and girls and squirrels, if it's able to be used for the industrial and the infrastructural stuff, that frees up other less dirty crude oil to be used for gasoline, fertilizer, etc. ad nauseum. That's a very good thing. Especially for the American agriculture industry, who's really a hurting for fertilizer right now. This also screws over Iran, but we're going to get to that. I don't want to get ahead of myself. Radio crew, welcome back from the commercial break. Sorry I didn't bring you in right at the time, but I was on a roll, as they say. So the arrangement gives the U.S. majority control over more than 65 billion barrels of Venezuelan reserves, which increases the U.S. oil supply. Now, again, the president has said, we're going to refill the strategic petroleum reserve. It's going to be quite something. And people suggested, again, Venezuelan oil is dirty crude. That's not what we keep in the strategic petroleum reserves. And the answer to that is correct. But it's just like funding an NGO. If I fund Planned Parenthood and I say, hey, this is going to be for pregnancy scans or whatever, that frees up funding inside of Planned Parenthood from donations and other things to then be used for abortions. That's the transferable money here. It's the same analogy here with the United States and the Strategic Petroleum Reserve, only it's not actually built on murder. And it, well, other than the couple of Cuban special forces who got royally stomped and deserved it, it's actually building an economy and also influence of the United States without the long-term kind of stockbroker garbage that often gets into the corporatism fiasco that the establishment Democrats are so used to, the subsidization model. Now, critics, of course, have suggested this is actually gunpoint diplomacy. So this is a pun. Gunboat diplomacy was when the United States took a couple of steamboats to Japan and said, hey, you have this special deal to shut your entire country except for the Dutch, and you're not going to do that. To quote the Bill Wirtz video, open the country, stop having it be closed. And then Japan, not wanting to get royally rocked, opened up its ports to the United States. That's gunboat diplomacy. Again, Monroe Doctrine in action. Here, though, gunpoint diplomacy, the pun, is that the United States is stealing the oil.
4: Venezuela never in its history has given 100-year concessions. The longest ever previous concessions were given in 1907 by the government of Cipriano Castro, and they lasted 50 years.
0: By the way, Venezuela became a sovereign country in 1830. They've never given 100-year anything. They've only been around since 1830, my dude. They first declared independence itself from Spain on 1811. No, like there's the whole Gran Colombia and Simón Bolívar and all other kinds of history, which if you're going to be a Venezuelan historian, perhaps read a bit, my bald brother.
4: The Venezuela's democratic movement during the 20th century actually made it a point that the country would give no more concessions. So we've really kind of dialed back the clock in history. This does not seem like a beneficial deal to Venezuela. The argument in favor of it is that they're saying that $100 billion of investment are going to be put forward. But up until now, we don't have any concrete announcement of major oil companies going in.
0: Wah, wah. Again, I love it when videos age so poorly. So again, Democracy Now! Is the left-wing agitprop organization pushing this out. We don't even have any companies saying they're going to go in. And then Chevron's like, how about $7 billion? Yeah, enjoy. Eat your words, your crow, and good luck with your foot in your mouth.
4: The U.S. says that it's not going to put in any money, but then where are those $100 billion going to come out of?
0: I bet it's going to come out of the Venezuelan economy growing, Marshall Plan style. I bet it's going to come from the American companies retaking their bleeping assets that the Venezuelan regime stole. And then I bet it's going to be the profits that are generated from selling a lucrative product. I don't know if you've heard of it. It's called oil, the black gold of the ground.
4: And what happens if that new investment does not materialize? Well, what will have happened is that Venezuela will have committed to hand over a significant part of its oil production to the United States.
0: That's just retarded. That's just stupid. What happens if the investment doesn't manifest? With modern technology, in fact, not even modern technology, we know there is oil underneath Venezuela, a bunch of it, from satellites, from old men sticking metal poles in the ground. I mean, you don't exactly need Doug Dimmadome to come down here and put oil wells in the ground with a big investment. That's not how this is going to work, Timmy Turner. That's not a thing. The investment's going to pay off. What, is the oil going to, like, get all stopped up? You're going to have to call down Mr. Clean and, you know, the Roto-Rooter? Get out of here. Is the investment not going to pay off? Okay. Really special. The Iranians are also really, really upset about this. Because, you know, of course they are. So, I do. I'm sorry. I love watching all of the regime pearl clutching with the Chinese Belt and Road Initiative and then the Iranian kind of terror network in America's backyard be completely just tossed aside and thrown apart. So Sayed Mohammed Mirandi, he's a, well, again, an Islamic mouthpiece for the Iranian regime and a professor of sorts in Tehran, says Iran will help Venezuelans kick the U.S. regime out of their country. Chevron and all the other thieving gangsters are going to lose everything.
5: Nope.
0: I highly doubt that one there, Habibi. So, now, that brings us on to the third out of the three major moves by the Trump administration. So, in Nicaragua, this dude named Ortega. So, whereas, again, in El Salvador, Bukele was elected and then fixed the country and then is winning more popular support, again, because he fixed the country and did really cool things. In Nicaragua, although the same kind of movement is growing that, you know, we saw in Colombia just a couple of weeks ago. In Nicaragua, they're a little nervous. And the reason they're nervous is because the left really, really, really doesn't want to lose power. And so, Ortega and wife/co-president Rosario Murillo have increasingly consolidated power around their family. I know, I too am shocked. Now, the U.S. has already been attempting to squeeze the regime economically through sanctions. Scott Bessent and Rubio essentially pimp-slapping the regime left and right. Visa restrictions, pressure on state-linked industries. However, yesterday, Nicaragua's Ortega-controlled National Assembly approved a constitutional reform. What's the constitutional reform? I get to do whatever I want. I am now the chancellor. Even if it's Sig Hales, I'm still in power. And also, screw this constitution. And I didn't quite believe that's exactly what was said. So we took the, Gustavo Porras, he's the president of the Nicaraguan Assembly. We also fed his audio through 11 Labs. Again, not a sponsor, just a really good tool. Here is his voice translated into English. Listen to his call, the parliament unanimously voting to just get rid of the constitution.
6: Raise your hand, those who are in general agreement with the bill to amend the political constitution in this first legislature.
0: Yeah, a bunch of people standing, and then, you know, the guards on the edge of the room with the guns. Very, very exciting.
6: Raise your...
0: And you have all of the, let us say, interestingly shaped ladies standing up going, oh, this sounds so great and empathetic and wonderful. Let's do it.
6: Your hand and stand up.
0: Like the worst VBS ever.
6: Hands down. Raise your hand, those who are against.
0: Come on, spit it out.
6: Those abstaining.
0: All right, so we're getting rid of the Constitution. An interesting move. It extends the presidential and other key term from 6 to 7 years, bars parties that the regime considers traitors or coup supporters from participating. Man, usually you got to get into the United States or Russia or China or the, you know, the left to actually propose that kind of stuff. Well, it'll be the left in China, Putin's third party in Russia, and then in the United States, again, it'd obviously be the left. So thrilling, exciting stuff. Rubio responded by making threats. Correct. Absolutely. Here's the Secretary of State. He says, yesterday, the Murillo Ortega National Assembly gutted what was left of Nicaragua's democracy in the second constitutional rewrite in just 2 years. The U.S. will implement measures at the next OAS official foreign ministerial to ensure our hemisphere stops business as usual with this dictatorship. And the left came forward and said, no one's going to fall in line. And then guess what happened? Everyone started falling in line with the United States. The Monroe Doctrine is here, boys and girls. Radio crew, you got to go to the commercial break. Meanwhile, over in the United States, Hakeem Jeffries is having a real case of the sads. It's the Tony Kinnett cast here on the Daily Signal.
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0: Radio crew, welcome back from the commercial break. Let's get into some of the true meltdown, and yeah, over ice. The freakouts, quite something to behold. Again, starting with, for example, amid several ICE operations that are underway, including in my home state of Indiana. Bernie Sanders said ICE is terrorizing our communities and separating families at a record rate this summer. Trump's domestic army is rounding up children and deporting people who have not committed a single crime, you know, except for the crimes of evading immigration law enforcement, not following judicial removal orders, not following the law, entering the country illegally, perhaps? Anyway, he says, this must end. We need real immigration reform, not a militarized ICE. There's never actually a proposal for how to reform immigration. There's never a, hey, here's what we should do. This is how we should change the courts. Here's where we should move. The only proposal that has been put forward on the left side of the aisle is from the Democratic Socialists of America. I'm not joking. That is the only proposal that has been put forward. Everything else is just abolish ICE. That's not immigration reform, boys, girls, and squirrels. It's not how that works. The socialists have proposed eliminating any kind of border enforcement at all, and essentially, again, becoming Ceuta in Spain. That's their plan. Now, again, lots of other freaking out and crying from, you know, grifters all the way over to, you know, the Senate Judiciary Democrats, suggesting that the U.S. is now rounding up immigrants who entered the U.S. on a visa and have no final orders of removal. And then their last little zinger here is President Trump, a convicted felon, is targeting immigrants with no criminal record. Okay, so fun fact here, regardless of whether or not you have committed any crimes in your past, even if they are federal crimes tried at the state level, that again, even left-wing legal experts have called complete political nonsense, that does not mean that you have to abstain from carrying out the duties that you are elected to in office. Trump was elected, if the Democrats want to make this argument, in spite of it. It's not making the argument you think it's making. Like, if I have an officer, you know, in my part of Indiana, there's a police officer, and when he was young and he was in his 20s, let's say he got a DUI. You clean up his life, he ended up going back in, you know, into the police academy, served as a police officer in my area, and I am in the middle of being shot at by a local thug. I want that officer to come help me, whether or not he has a DUI in his history or not. That argument doesn't hold water. But alas, the argument that just because they're here on visa and they have no final orders of removal, if the State Department says their visa is over, then that visa has been canceled. A visa is a temporary pass from the Secretary of State to whomever is in the country based on what kind of business they're here. That's why there are different kinds of visas. And if your visa is ended or canceled or revoked or stopped, then you have to leave. You don't get to be like Milo Yiannopoulos and run around the country forever doing whatever it is that you want. No. And again, it's not just me saying this. Tom Homan, the border czar for the Trump administration, this is his case. I don't care who you are. The law is the law is the law.
1: Look, I'm an equal opportunity deporter. I don't care where you're from. I don't care what country you're from. If you got an order of removal issued by an immigration judge, you're going to go home.
0: Correct. Absolutely. And by the way, you don't need orders of removal from a judge if you're here on a visa and the visa expires. You weren't supposed to be here in the first place. You're supposed to keep track of your visa. We don't have the people or the resources to have someone follow you around and go, you have 4 days left on your visa, 3 days left on your visa. That's not a thing at all. Now, in the area that I am in Indiana, there is currently an ICE operation underway and the left is losing their ever-loving mind about it. So Indianapolis Mayor Joe Hogsett, who is a despicable and scummy human being, he immediately came out and said, I had no idea that ICE was coming. Oh my gosh, I had no idea. Of course, and if I were ICE, I wouldn't have let Hogsett know either. Now, usually around this time, Hogsett's at a rehab facility in Richmond for his alcohol problem, but I'm sorry, did I say that on air? Whoops. But either way, he says, neither the mayor's office nor any agency within the city-county enterprise has received any communication from federal immigration enforcement authorities regarding current or future operations in Marion County. Our city prides itself in being a welcoming community, which firmly recognizes the invaluable contributions of all our neighbors. My office, in coordination with the Office of International and Latino Affairs, is in communication with the local resource providers to assist with supporting our residents at this time. I've spoken as a former Indianapolis public school administrator to a lot of Hispanic families in Indianapolis. I have not found anyone in this entire state, including the conservative white dudes in the sticks, who may or may not issue a couple of slurs at times. I have not found anyone who hates illegal immigrants more in this state than Hispanic families in Westside Indianapolis who own businesses in the community. Again, those individuals who came here legally and have done everything correct just to see a bunch of people cutting the line and also bringing danger and crime to the community. They don't like it. They don't like being undercut in the labor market. There are Hispanic-owned construction agencies in Indiana right here. They don't like the foreign truckers who can't speak English because they speak English, and they don't like foreign builders who don't speak English and don't assimilate. They don't care for it. That's why you're more likely to see a white business owner who strolls up to Home Depot in Indianapolis and picks up some guys to work than a Hispanic business owner. Anywho, this is where the rubber meets the road. Now, producer Allison on the WIBC board in Indianapolis, I'm pretty sure that producer Jen got this clip censored. But just in case she didn't, here's from Indianapolis today. These clips provided by Indy reporter, good friend of the show, Stephen Whitmer. So what you have is a Hispanic man who is cursing out a black ICE officer. Again, you were told that ICE was like super white supremacist and things. That's not the case.
2: I'm on private property. What do you mean you're okay? What do you mean?
0: Good times. Great oldies all around the city. Again, near a building site. Guys illegally operating businesses here in the United States who do not have the permits, who are not paying the fees that other business owners in the state and both at the state level, the local level, national level. I shouldn't have said both. I should have said all. Yeah, I mean, again, if you want to come here, assimilate. Most important of anything, assimilate to the culture. Play by the rules, and then back of the line. That's the rule. Now, before we get to anything else here, radio crew, we have to send you guys out for the evening. That FCC clock is a sticky thing. It's the Tony Kinnett cast. We're going to continue on the live stream, youtube.com/DailySignal. There's far more news to cover. 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
24: This is a Fox News alert, a deadly shooting in Minneapolis. I'm Lee Silicera. At least one person is dead, reportedly the gunman. Six others hurt, including two police officers who are in stable condition after a shooting at an apartment building in downtown Minneapolis. Minnesota Governor Tim Walz said in a social media post, state officials are on the ground helping local law enforcement respond. FBI Director Kash Patel says his agents are assisting in the investigation. In Waynesboro, Virginia, police say a man shot himself to death inside an elementary school. Police Chief David Shaw says no children were harmed when the man forced his way inside.
4: One adult staff member at the school did suffer a non-life-threatening gunshot wound. The staff member has since been treated and released.
24: Shaw says all children were evacuated from the school safely and reunited with their parents. The jury in the Lindsey Clancy trial remains at an impasse after 5 days of deliberations. The Massachusetts mom has admitted killing her three children, but her defense says she suffered from postpartum psychosis.
5: After 30 hours over 5 days, this jury of nine women and three men